but old green cheese. You promised me the sun, you promised me the moon, you promised me a hug and a squeeze.

Well, summer's here, along with the rain and the storms and all that stuff. Hopefully you got your activities in today between the rain and whatnot. Maybe you didn't get any rain where you are. It sure rained where I was at. But looks like a glorious evening. It's time to gather your family around, get your friends lined up, get your favorite dialing fingers ready to go, because it's time to play Green Cheese. We're live in Bemidji tonight. The number here is 218-326-1234.

0: That's right. Okay, Saturday night, green cheese. It's a family-friendly adventure here. The number again is 218-326-1234. What imported beer brand long advertised its name as Australian Phobia? Nature was an 1836 essay by what writer and proponent of transcendentalism? 218-326-1234. Who received an Oscar nomination for his role as the title character in the biopic Chaplin? 218-326-1234. Where are we at here? Oh, yeah, right on. I need this. There we go. Hello, you're on Green Cheese.
1: I am? Really?
0: Yes, really.
1: Okay. Yeah. No, okay, I'm gonna answer the question about the Australian beer.
0: Right.
1: Foster's Lager.
0: Yes, Foster's Lager. You betcha.
1: All right. Well, okay. This is Deb from East Lake Marauders by Marcel. And I'm going to give a shout-out to Jeff in Rutledge, Don in Goodland, and Susan with Steve and Emily.
0: Okie dokie. Thanks for calling.
1: All right. Thank you. Have a good night.
0: You betcha. Bye-bye. Hello, you're on Green Cheese.
2: Hey, this is Fingerhead from Coochajing County calling about the beer question.
0: Fingerhead?
2: That's right.
0: Gotcha. All right, calling about the beer question, yeah?
2: Was it Foster's?
0: Yeah, it's Foster's. The caller just before you got it, too, but that's all right. That's how it goes sometimes.
2: All righty. Well, big shout out to everybody. Happy 4th.
0: Right on. Thanks, man.
2: Yeah, have a good one.
0: Bye-bye. Da-da-da-da. Hello, you're on Green Cheese.
3: Hi, it's Linda from Doan Lake. And has the beer question been answered yet?
0: Yes, both of the last callers got it.
3: All right, I've been in the garage, so I will guess on the, and I'm going to maybe mispronounce this, transcendentalism. Is that David Henry Thoreau?
0: No.
3: Okay, I will have to call back and redeem myself later. I will give a shout out to my little grandson while I wait.
0: Okie dokie. Thanks, Linda.
3: Okay, you're welcome. Bye-bye.
0: Bye-bye. Hello, you're on Green Cheese.
4: Well, hi, Brandon. Sorry, running away from my source. This is Janet from Don and Janet. Here we are in Grand Rapids. And I think I have an answer about that movie about Charlie Chaplin.
0: Yes.
4: Was that Robert Downey Jr.?
0: Yes, Robert Downey Jr., you betcha.
4: Yay! Well, I'd like to give a shout-out to Jeff, but he's in my living room right now. But a shout-out to the Kilgore Scouts, and a happy 4th wishes to all the Green Cheesers.
0: Right on. Thanks, Janet.
4: Okay. Thank you. Bye.
0: Bye-bye. All right. What famous magician and escape artist passed away on Halloween night in 1926? And Don Felder traded guitar licks with what guitarist on the outro solo of the Eagles' hit Hotel California? 218-326-1234. Let's see here. Which two founding fathers of the of America both died on July 4th, 1826, the 50th anniversary of American independence? Which two founding fathers both died on July 4th of 1826. Hello, you're on Green Cheese.
5: The famous magician who died?
0: Yep.
5: Houdini.
0: Houdini, of course. Very good. Where are you calling from?
5: We're calling from Keewatin Country Club. Shout out to Winnisippi and Manitou Islander.
0: All righty, then. Thanks for calling.
5: Okay. Thank you.
0: Bye-bye. Hello, you're on Green Cheese. No, they hung up on me. Hello, you're on Green Cheese.
6: Thank you. Hi, I'm calling about the Eagles question.
0: Yep.
6: And I think the answer is Joe Walsh.
0: You are correct.
6: Woohoo!
0: Good job. Where are you calling from?
6: My name is Tracy. I'm calling from Big Turtle Lake, and I want to do a shout out to Ryan and Nicole Keeson.
0: All right. Good job. Thanks for calling. Bye bye. Hello, you're on Green Cheese. Hello, you're on Green Cheese.
7: Hi, Brandon.
0: Hi.
7: The young lady just before me answered my question, so I'm going to have to just try back again.
0: Fair enough. Where are you calling from?
7: Calling from Breezeway, Virginia.
0: Right on. Gotcha. Thanks for calling.
7: Thank you, Brandon.
0: Bye-bye.
7: Thank you. Bye-bye.
0: All righty, then. So... what U.S. president is rumored to have said, what America needs now is a drink? He toasted, as he toasted to the end of Prohibition. What president said that? The Miami Sharks are a fictional professional football team featured in what 1999 Oliver Stone film? 218-326-1234. Hello, you're on Green Cheese.
8: Yes, I'm calling about the escape artist question.
0: Right.
8: Would that be Harry Houdini?
0: It was Harry Houdini. Very good. Where are you calling from?
8: I am calling from, this is Chris from Becker Santa Crew, and we're currently in Illinois tonight with our son-in-law and daughter and our grandson and his relatives from Kosovo. So I want to do a special shout out to them.
0: Right on. There you go. Sounds real
8: good.
0: Thank
8: you.
0: Thanks, Chris.
8: Have a great night.
0: You too. Bye-bye. Bye. All righty, then. Hello, you're on Green Cheese.
9: Yeah, hello there. Yeah, this is George, Snapping Turtle Lane, West Winnie.
0: Right on. What do you got for me, George?
9: Oh, anybody answer that question about Hotel California yet?
0: Yeah, I did get it. I did get it. But what was your answer? Yeah.
9: Well, I was going to say Carlos Santana.
0: Ooh, but, good choice. But no, it was Joe Walsh.
9: Oh, Joe Walsh. Okay. Well, listen, I might have another one for you. How about the two presidents that died on the 4th of July?
0: Right.
9: Who were signers of the Declaration of Independence?
0: Right.
9: I think it was it Benjamin Franklin and John Adams?
0: Ooh, you got John Adams. But not,
9: oh, shoot.
0: But not Ben Franklin.
9: Okay, well, I'll just take it halfway then.
0: Right
9: and,
0: on.
9: Yep, shout out there to John Latimer down there in Grand Rapids.
0: Where are you calling from?
9: West Winnie.
0: That's right, you told me that.
9: That's right, Snapping Turtle Lane.
0: Right on, thanks for calling.
9: You bet, have a good fourth.
0: You
9: bye.
0: Too, bye-bye. Hello, you're on Green Cheese.
10: Hello, Green Cheese. I'd like to answer the FDR prohibition. Was it FDR?
0: Yes, it was FDR. Very good.
10: Okay, I answered the question before I could repeat it. But anyway,
0: fair enough.
10: That's it on Rice Lake.
0: All righty. Thanks for calling.
10: And happy fourth.
0: You betcha. Bye-bye.
10: All right.
0: Hello, you're on Green Cheese.
11: Hey there, I got an answer for you about the two founding fathers that died on the same day.
0: Right.
11: I believe it was Adams and Jefferson.
0: Yes, Thomas Jefferson and John Adams both died on the same day.
11: All right, great. Appreciate you guys having the show on.
0: Right, where are you calling from?
11: Hey, this is Kyle calling from Little East Lake.
0: Little East, gotcha. Thanks, Kyle.
11: Have a good night.
0: You too, bye-bye. All right, so which founding father became the last surviving signer of the Declaration? The last surviving signer. And how many delegates signed the Declaration of Independence? 218-326-1234. I'm still looking for this one. Nature was an 1836 essay by what writer and proponent of transcendentalism? Let's see, I'll throw one more out here. In 1975, who became the first comic strip artist to win a Pulitzer Prize when he was honored for his work on Doonesbury. Hello, you're on Green Cheese.
12: Hey, I got an answer for the difference between a bucket and a pail.
0: All right. Do I have to dump you? Or?
12: Well, I think the bucket has a handle.
0: Okay, I didn't have that as a question, but that's fine.
12: Oh, this might have been last week.
0: Oh, if it was last week. Yeah, that's somebody else's questions.
12: Well, can I do a shout-out to Emmett over in Friday Harbor?
0: Surely. Where are you calling?
12: You know Emmett, right?
0: Yeah, I know everybody. Where are you calling from?
12: Friends of the Whitetail.
0: Right on. Keep trying.
12: All right, thank you.
0: Mm-hmm, bye-bye. Hello, you're on Green Cheese.
13: Did you get an answer to that Miami Sharks question yet?
0: I have not.
13: Would that be Any Given Sunday?
0: Any Given Sunday, you betcha.
13: Woo-woo. This is Winnisippi calling from Lake Winnie. We're here with the Kewaton Country Club, so shout out to them. And then quick shout out to Manitou Islander, and shout out to our dog Mika, who passed away yesterday.
0: Oh, that's too bad.
13: Well, great show. Thank you so much.
0: Thanks for calling. Bye-bye.
13: Thanks. Bye.
0: Hello, you're on Green Cheese.
14: Was that it?
15: Yeah, the guy. You were
0: Hello?
14: No, it's Any Given Sunday. They were right.
0: Yeah, you're right. You're right.
14: Oh, sorry, I was talking to...
0: Yeah, you're on the air.
14: Oh, beautiful. Sorry, I was just walking away from my source, and we just heard somebody else get it. Yeah, we were going to guess Any Given Sunday for the movie.
0: Fair enough.
14: This is Tamarack Amusement Center and Arcade.
0: All right.
14: Shout out to all the other arcades, and sorry about the cutoff right there. Happy 4th.
0: No worries.
14: Appreciate it. See
0: Bye-bye.
14: Ya. Bye.
0: Dun, dun, dun. Hello, you're on Green Cheese.
16: Sorry about the cutoff right there.
0: Hello, you're on Green Cheese.
17: Yes, I was calling for the transcendentalism
0: yes,
17: question.
0: Yes, right. Yep.
17: Emerson?

0: Yes, Emerson? Ralph Waldo Emerson. Very good.
1: All right, thank you.
0: Where are you calling from?
1: Oh, from Bungham Lake, Vernal, Minnesota.
0: Oh, gotcha.
1: All right, thank you.
0: Thanks for calling.
1: Yep, bye.
0: Let's see here. According to folklore, what bishop drove all the snakes out of Ireland? And one more here. In 2008, what rock star's inflatable pig prop accidentally floated away during his headlining at a Coachella? At Coachella, sorry. During this set. Ah, ouch. Stuck a staple in my finger. Hello, you're on Green Cheese.
2: Hey, Brandon, did you ask who was the last to sign the Declaration of Independence?
0: The last surviving signer of the Declaration of Independence.
2: Was it Thomas McKean?
0: Nope.
2: Okay, just a guess.
0: Just a guess, that's fine. That's what it's all about.
2: Just a wrong guess. Just a wrong guess on that one.
0: Fair enough.
2: Don't,
0: Breezeway?
2: Don't be ringing no bells for that.
0: Right on. It's the Breezeway?
3: Breezeway.
2: Breezeway in Virginia, thanks. And happy 4th, Brandon.
0: Right on.
2: And to all the green cheeses out there.
0: Thanks, man.
2: Thank you.
0: Bye. 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And I want to remind you that we're having a contest to create a new shirt for Green Cheese. We would need your logo that depicts green cheese in its finest state. So family, friends, telephones, northern Minnesota, you know, something along those lines. So I'm calling out to all the creative people out there, all the creative cheesers, to start putting some drawings together. And, hey, maybe bring them to the picnic or, but you can submit them to KAXE, comments at KAXE.org, or you can mail them to the studio and I can help you out with that. But, I think you can go online and submit them if you want to, get your drawing to us so we can pick a good one and make some shirts up. Get your pencils and colored pencils and pens and stuff ready and put it together. All righty. We're rolling through a Saturday afternoon, evening. Diane Ott is coming in tonight to play music for you, so stick around for that at 9 o'clock. Hello, you're on Green Cheese.
4: Hi, is this Brandon, Chase?
0: It is, too.
4: Hi, has the Dewsbury question been answered?
0: No.
4: That would be Gary Trudeau.
0: That would be Gary Trudeau. You betcha. Good job.
4: Yeah, I used to look at Dewsbury all the time.
0: Right on. Where are you calling from?
4: Thank you, Brandon.
0: Where are you calling from?
4: Pardon?
0: Where are you calling from?
4: I'm calling from Oak Creek, Colorado.
0: Oak Creek, Colorado.
4: Yeah, and we had a wonderful July 4th parade and everything up down south in Yampa, a little tiny, even smaller town.
0: Yeah, right, right. I know where Yampa is.
4: Oh, you do?
0: Well, yeah, I've traversed Colorado multiple times.
4: Oh, good. Anyhow, I'd like to give a shout-out to Mitch and Andrew, who live here in Oak Creek, Colorado.
0: There you go. Thanks, man.
4: Hey, thanks, Brandon.
0: You betcha. Bye-bye. Hello, you're on Green Cheese.
5: Yeah, Gary Trudeau for the Pulitzer.
0: Oh, yeah, the guy just ahead of you got it.
5: Oh, my God. That's four now. All right. I can't believe I'm getting in, but everybody's got the answer. All right, former King Ed.
0: Former King Ed, thanks for calling from
5: bye.
0: Cedar Island Lake. Thanks, Ed.
5: Correct.
0: Bye.
5: All right, bye.
0: Let's see. Hello, you're on Green Cheese.
6: Hi, I'm calling in with how many delegates signed the declaration?
0: Yes.
6: Was it 56?
0: It was 56. You betcha. So
6: I'd like to give... Oh, go ahead.
0: Oh, I was just going to give you a little tidbit. There would have been more, but the New York colony, its delegates abstained until they received approval, so they weren't present on July 2nd when it was actually signed.
6: Oh, interesting.
0: Yeah.
6: Okay.
0: Right on.
6: I'd like to give a shout out.
0: Sure.
6: Yeah, we're calling from Lake Irving, and we'd like to shout out the Johnsons on Big Turtle Lake.
0: Right on. Thanks for calling.
6: Thank you. Bye.
0: Bye-bye. Hello, you're on Green Cheese.
7: Hi there. Did you get an answer yet for the priest or the bishop that got rid of all the snakes in Ireland?
0: Nope.
7: Okay, that has to be St. Patrick.
0: St. Patrick, you betcha.
7: Yeah. Great. Well, this is the Turtle Lake Turnbikers calling, and a shout out to Peach and John and Steph, and also the people that called. We just left Big Turtle Lake this morning, so shout out to them.
0: Right on.
7: Thanks.
0: Thanks for calling. Bye-bye.
7: Bye-bye.
0: So, okay, here's a line of questioning that might be interesting. These questions are a list of three movies, and there is one actor who is common with all three movies, okay? So, Thelma and Louise, True Romance, War Machine. Those are the three movies. Who's the actor that was in all of the films listed? Okay, so Thelma and Louise, True Romance, and War Machine. Okay, that's the first one. Here's the second question. The Departed, What's Eating Gilbert Grape, The Quick and the Dead. Who's the actor in all three of those films? 218-326-1234. Hello, you're on Green Cheese.
8: Brandon Chase.
0: Yes.
8: Jeff from Woodridge.
0: Hi, Jeff.
8: Hey. All right. So I don't think I heard anybody answer the, was it an inflatable pig?
0: Yes, yes.
8: Is it Pink Floyd?
0: Yeah, well, I can't quite
8: get it. Might be looking for someone specific.
0: Yes.
8: Yeah. Is it Roger Waters?
0: Yes, Roger Waters. Very good.
8: Roger specifically on the pig, huh?
0: Yeah, well, I guess. I'm sure, I think it was one of his personal shows. You know, not as a solo, not with Pink Floyd, so.
8: Oh, was it for, like, the album cover photo?
0: Probably, yes, exactly, yep. Mm-hmm.
8: Yeah. So, shout out to Don and Janet. I'm in their living room, more or less, and a happy Independence Day to all the cheesers.
0: Right on.
8: Hope we make it tomorrow with all our fingers and eyesight.
0: Right. Sounds good. Thanks, Jeff.
8: All right. Take care, Ben.
0: Bye-bye. Bye-bye. Thanks, Heather. I seem to have omitted the information that you sent me. But so if you're interested in getting your shirt, your logo, drawing, epic artwork that you're putting together for the Green Cheese shirt, the contest actually ends Wednesday, July 8th. So submissions at www.kaxe.org/cheese contest. Okay. And I will announce it again in a little bit. So in case you didn't hear that and you can't wait to get your artwork to me. Hello, you're on Green Cheese.
9: Hello. Yeah, I was trying to figure out, I wanted to answer the, what was the last surviving member of the gentleman that signed the Declaration of Independence?
0: Yep.
9: It was Carroll. I can't remember his first name, though.
0: Yep, Carroll. I'm going to give it to you. It was Charles Carroll of Carrollton.
9: Charles Carroll, yep.
0: Yep. Very good. Where are you calling from?
9: This is Mike and Tyann from Myrtle Lake, Minnesota.
0: Tyann. So with a Y or an I?
9: That's correct. T-Y-A-N-N.
0: Two N's. Perfect. What lake are you on?
9: Myrtle. Myrtle Beach. Myrtle Lake, Minnesota.
0: Yeah, right on. Okie dokie. Thanks for calling, Mike.
9: Thank you very much, sir.
0: You betcha. Bye-bye. Bye. Hello, you're on Green Cheese.
10: Hi. Fourth of July death.
0: Yes.
10: Thomas Jefferson.
11: Jefferson.
0: Yep. And John Adams. Yep. Actually.
10: And John Adams.
0: Yep. Those two presidents both died on the same day, on July 4th. So where are you calling from?
10: Yep. I'm calling from Chicago.
0: Chi-town.
10: I'm from Kosovo, actually, but I'm here to visit my uncle.
0: Oh, awesome. Well, yeah. You have really good English from Kosovo.
10: Thank you.
0: Good job. All right. Thanks for calling. Appreciate that.
10: Goodbye.
0: Bye-bye. Hello, you're on Green Cheese.
2: Hello, Brandon.
0: Hi.
2: What were the sets of movies you talked about?
0: Okay, all right. So here's the first one. Thelma and Louise, True Romance, and War Machine. Who was the actor that was common with all three of those movies?
2: That one I can't even. I can't figure it out.
0: The other one was The Departed, What's Eating Gilbert Grape, and The Quick and the Dead.
2: I'm going to say that's Leonardo DiCaprio.
0: Exactly. You figured it out. That's right. Very good. Where are you calling from?
2: Breezeway in Virginia.
0: Oh, right. Gotcha. All right. Fair enough. Thanks for calling, man.
2: Thanks, Brandon.
0: You betcha. Bye-bye. All right. I'll throw another one of those out. So here's three more movies. Catwoman, Lovelace, and Intersection. Who is common with all three of those movies? What else do they have on my independence questions here? We did the delegates. Which president was born on July 4th? Okay. Born in 1872 and then became president the next year. Oh, no, not really. Hello, you're on Green Cheese.
2: You got Leo. How about Brad Pitt?
0: Brad Pitt. Very good.
2: All right. Good guess. All right. King Ed.
0: Thanks, Ed.
2: Shout out to Nancy.
0: You betcha. Bye-bye.
2: All right. Bye.
0: Da-da-da. Hello, you're on Green Cheese.
12: Hi. I'm calling in to answer the questions about the actors in the multiple movies.
0: Yep.
12: The movie with Thelma and Louise, that was Susan Sarandon.
0: Oh, it was Brad Pitt. It just got answered.
12: Oh, my goodness.
0: Yeah.
12: Oh, okay, well, the other one, The Departed, is Leonardo DiCaprio.
0: Yeah, that one got answered right away. You betcha.
12: Oh, okay. All right.
0: No worries. Where are you calling from? Oh, she hung up on me. Just like that. Hello, you're on Green Cheese.
13: Hello, calling about the movies?
0: Surely.
13: Well, no, don't call me Shirley. That's
0: okay.
13: My name.
0: Please don't call me Shirley.
13: Airplane. The female, was that Gina Davis?
0: Oh, not Gina Davis. Good guess, though.
13: Oh, sorry. So must have been Sarandon.
0: Nope.
13: No. Okay. Wow. You said Thelma and Louise. Okay.
0: Yeah. I'm
13: thinking Johnny Depp.
0: No, it was Brad Pitt.
13: Oh, God, wrong on both. I should have known that.
0: There you go.
13: Well, thank you very much.
0: Right on. Where are you calling from?
13: Mountain Iron.
0: The
13: dairy farm.
0: The what farm?
13: The dairy farm.
0: Oh, the dairy farm. Wait, is there only one?
13: All right. Thank you very much.
0: Bye-bye.
13: Happy 4th.
0: Yeah, thanks. Bye. well.
9: No, it was
0: Hello, you're on Green Cheese.
13: Oh, God.
9: Hello. This is, we're looking at those movie questions right now.
0: Right on.
9: The last one, I believe, is Sharon Stone.
0: Yes, Sharon Stone. Very good. Catwoman, Lovelace, and Intersection.
9: Yes.
0: Right on. Where are you calling from?
9: This is Tyann and Mike from Myrtle Lake again.
0: Gotcha. Good job. All right. Thanks, Mike.
9: Thank you, sir.
0: Mm-hmm. Bye-bye. All right. I'll throw a few more of the movie questions out there. Here's the next one. North Country, The Legend of Bagger Vance, The Cider House Rules. Okay. Here's the next one. Million Dollar Baby, Space Cowboys, and Hang 'em High. 218-326-1234. Which country became the first to officially recognize the United States as an independent nation? Hello, you're on Green Cheese.
11: Which country?
9: The president that was born on 4th of July. Did you get that, yes?
0: Nope.
9: Calvin Coolidge.
0: Calvin Coolidge, you betcha.
9: All right, cool.
0: Right on. Where are you calling from?
9: Yuan Country Club. Gotcha. Thank you.
0: Thanks, man. Bye-bye.
9: Bye.
0: Da-da-da-da. Hello, you're on Green Cheese.
14: Hi, I'd like to answer the question about the film with, what was it, High Noon?
0: Yep. Hang 'em High, Million Dollar Baby and Space Cowboys.
14: Oh, yeah. Okay, well, Clint Eastwood.
0: Yes, Clint Eastwood. Very good.
14: Okay. Awesome. Okay.
0: Right. Where are you calling from?
14: Calling from Bemidji. Depravity Hill.
0: Depravity Hill.
14: And we'd like we'd like to give a shout-out to Carmel.
0: Oh, okay. Awesome.
14: All right.
0: Thanks. For calling. Bye-bye.
14: Bye.
0: Okay, I'm going to throw another one out there. The Big Lebowski, Reservoir Dogs, and Fargo. Hello, you're on Green Cheese.
15: Hi. I'm wondering if anybody's answered the question about the president born on the 4th of July.
0: I just got it. What was your answer?
15: Oh, it was Calvin Coolidge.
0: Calvin Coolidge, you betcha. Right on. Where are you calling from?
15: Bemidji.
0: Okie dokie. Thanks for calling.
15: Thank you.
0: Bye-bye. La, la, la. Hello, you're on Green Cheese.
16: Brandon.
0: Yes.
16: What was the last three set of movies? The last three movies you just talked with Reservoir Dogs?
0: Yep. The Big Lebowski, Reservoir Dogs, and Fargo.
16: Steve Buscemi.
0: Yes. Very good.
16: Steve Buscemi was a firefighter in New York before he became an actor.
0: Really?
16: Yeah, I read that recently. I thought that was interesting.
0: Huh, right on. Yeah, that is interesting.
16: Well, thank you, Brandon.
0: Yeah, where are you calling from?
16: Breezeway in Virginia.
0: Gotcha.
16: We're trying to fill in for Simon tonight because I don't hear Simon calling in.
0: That's fine. You must have his link.
16: We got everything he owns.
0: Even his bicycle?
16: Thank you, Brandon.
0: Bye-bye.
16: Bye-bye.
0: Hello, you're on Green Cheese.
17: Hi, I'm calling to answer the question about what country first recognized the United States. Is the answer France?
0: Ooh, not France.
17: Oh, dang it.
0: I know.
17: Can I make another guess?
0: Sure, why not?
17: Spain.
0: The what? Spain? No. Nope, not Spain.
17: Okay. Darn it. Okay, but still Tracy from Big Turtle Lake, and I'm going to call it the Keesons again, and all of my family out at the lake with me.
0: All right. Thanks, Tracy.
17: Okay.
0: Bye-bye.
17: Bye-bye.
0: Hello, you're on Green Cheese.
18: The first country to recognize the U.S., was it the Soviet Union?
0: Not the Soviet Union. Good
18: I'm
0: guess.
18: Just guessing.
0: That was a good guess, though.
18: No, not really.
0: Fair enough.
18: All right.
0: Ed?
18: Ed from Sierra Lake. Yep.
0: Thanks, Ed. Bye.
18: Yep, bye.
0: Hello, you're on Green Cheese.
19: Did you get an answer to those three movies, the North Country?
0: Nope, not that one. North Country.
19: Would that be Charlize Theron?
0: Charlize Theron, you betcha.
19: Perfect. Well, this is Winnipeg calling again. Shout out to Manitou Islanders if they're listening.
0: Okie dokie.
19: All right, thanks. Mm-hmm. Bye-bye.
0: Bye-bye. Hello, you're on Green Cheese.
20: Hello.

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1: I am calling from South Lake Irving.
2: South Lake Irving.
1: Gotcha. And I'd just like to shout out to all the Finnish people listening tonight.
2: The ones that aren't quite done yet or the finished ones?
1: All the Finnish descendants.
2: There you go. Good job. Thanks for calling.
1: You're welcome.
2: Bye-bye. Hello, you're on Green Cheese.
3: Hey, Brendan. Anyone get the answer for the actor that was in Big Lebowski, Reservoir Dogs, and what was the other movie?
2: Yeah, I did. Fargo.
3: Oh, Steve Buscemi.
2: Yeah. That's the one.
3: Awesome. Shout out to all the Green Cheesers. Bob from South St. Paul.
2: Great job, Brendan. Thanks, Bob.
3: Take care.
2: Bye-bye. Yeah. Okay, so I've got a couple left on the movies. So here's two more. Here's the three movies. Rush, Drinkin' Buddies, Cowboys and Aliens. Okay, who's common with those three movies? Here's the next one. The Talented Mr. Ripley, Road to Perdition, and The Avatar, or Aviator, sorry. My wife's watching Avatar tonight. I had that on my brain. So, the Talented Mr. Ripley, Road to Perdition, and The Aviator. Who's common with those three movies? Let's see, what else did I have here? Oh, in which building was the Declaration debated and adopted? Mm-hmm. 218-326-1234. We receive support tonight from Edward Jones Financial Advisor, Christina Clark, helping individuals and business owners reach their financial goals. More information at edwardjones.com. Edward Jones. Edward Jones, member SIPC. Sorry. let's see. Hello, you're on Green Cheese.
4: Turn it. Hi, my name is, we're the Pipe River Gang calling from Lake Vermilion.
2: Right on.
4: And I'd like to answer the question on first country to be recognized, to recognize the U.S.
2: Go for it.
4: Would that be Morocco?
2: Yeah, it was Morocco. It got answered a couple times, but you're all right, man.
4: Yeah. All right. I'd like to make a shout out to the Cedar Ridge Willow Whippers. Whippoorwills, not
2: a willow branch.
4: All right.
2: Thanks for calling.
4: Yeah.
2: Bye-bye.
4: You're welcome. Bye.
2: Hello, you're on Green Cheese.
5: Yeah, I think that my Morocco question got answered.
2: Oh, yeah, they beat you to the punch.
5: Yeah.
2: It happens.
5: But thanks for the program, Brandon.
2: You betcha. Remind me where you're calling from.
5: This is Andy in Vergas.
2: Andy. All right, Andy, thanks for calling.
5: Happy 4th of July, buddy.
2: Yeah, you too, man.
5: Bye now.
2: Bye. Hello, you're on Green Cheese.
6: Hi, we were calling to answer the Road to Perdition question.
2: Yes. Where do I go with that?
6: We're on a debate here. We think it might be Paul Newman, but I think we're going to go with Tom Hanks.
2: Ooh, neither one of them.
6: Oh, dang it.
2: Yeah.
6: We tried.
2: Keep trying. Where are you calling from?
6: That's just Tyann and Mike again on Myrtle Lake.
2: Gotcha. Thanks, man.
6: Thank you, sir.
2: You betcha, bye. All right. These questions are books about sports. Okay, books about sports. Published in 1999, When Pride Still Mattered, was an acclaimed biography of what legendary Green Bay Packers coach? Next one. Published posthumously in 2016, String Theory was a collection of essays by David Foster Wallace about what sport? Okay, I'll give you one more.

0: The nonfiction book, A Season on the Brink, told the story of the 1985-86 season of Indiana University's men's basketball team, then coached by what controversial figure? 218-326-1234. Hello, you're on Green Cheese.
1: Hey, Brandon. Jim from the Awesome Brain Trust. How are
0: Hi,
1: you?
0: Jim. I'm well.
1: Good, good. Great show. Don't get old like I have. You can't remember what the last question you asked. I had the answer, and I was on hold for a couple of minutes, and I can't remember it. Remember the last question?
0: In which building?
1: One of the movie ones.
0: Oh, one of the movie ones?
1: Yeah.
0: The Talented Mr. Ripley, Road to Perdition.
1: Tom Hanks?
0: Nope.
1: Tom Hanks?
0: Nope. Not Tom Hanks.
1: Oh, okay. I'll try again. Thanks for a great show.
0: Sounds good. Thanks, Jim.
1: All right. We'll talk to you soon.
0: You betcha. Bye-bye. Hello, you're on Green Cheese.
2: Hi, I'm calling to answer the question about the Talented Mr. Ripley and the Road to Perdition, et cetera.
0: Yes.
2: Is that Jude Law?
0: It is Jude Law. You betcha.
2: Yay!
0: Very good. Where are you calling from?
2: I am calling from Big Turtle Lake. I am a Finlander calling from Big Turtle Lake. And I just like to shout out everybody that's shouting everybody else out.
0: Right on. Sounds real good.
2: Thank you.
0: Mm-hmm. Bye-bye. Hello, you're on Green Cheese.
3: Yeah. Hey, has anybody answered the Declaration of Independence question yet?
0: No.
3: I believe that was Independence Hall.
0: Independence Hall would be correct.
3: Nice.
0: Very good.
3: This here is Duncan from the Becker Sonicers. Shout out to Jack and Markison watching my dog back home. All the visitors from Kosovo who have called in a couple times now, Nita and Rita. And everybody else on America's 250th birthday. Stay safe out there.
0: Right on. Thanks, Duncan.
3: You bet.
0: Bye.
4: We've called in a couple times
0: Hello,
4: now.
0: Nita Hello. And Rita. Oh. And get away from your source. Hello?
5: Hello?
0: Yes, you're on.
5: Hi, I was hoping to answer the question about, is it Rush, Drinking Buddies, and Cowboys and Aliens?
0: Correct.
5: Is it Olivia Wilde?
0: Olivia Wilde, very good.
5: Great, thank you.
0: You betcha. Where are you calling from?
5: We're the Boy Lake Social Club.
0: Okie dokie, thanks for calling.
5: Thank you.
0: Mm-hmm. Bye-bye.
5: Bye.
0: Hello, you're on Green Cheese.
6: Yeah, Jigs from the garage.
0: How the heck's it going, Jigs?
6: Not too bad, but I think somebody just got my Independence Hall answer.
0: Yes, they did.
6: You had another question about a book, Green Bay Packer, Colts deal
0: or
6: whatever.
0: Yep.
6: I'm believing that's Vince Lombardi.
0: You would be correct.
6: Okay, I got to give a shout out to Mojo in the sauna, and I hear there's a heck of a party up at his house, and no sauna tonight because there's too many people around, he said.
0: Oh.
6: But and all the other green cheesers about, friends from the Whitetail, and all the other cheesers out there tonight, so I'll try to get in again.
0: Okie dokie, thanks, Jigs.
6: You betcha, thank you.
0: Bye-bye.
6: Bye.
0: Hello, you're on Green Cheese.
7: Hello. I'd like to answer the question about the building where the Declaration of Independence was signed.
0: Sure.
7: Was that Independence Hall?
0: Yes, Independence Hall.
7: Yep. Okay, and then can I answer another question about, I think it was about the Hoosiers?
0: Well, no. You can't.
7: No, was that already answered?
0: No, but I only let you answer one question.
7: Oh, okay. I'm sorry. Okay.
0: No, that's all right.
7: I'd like to give a shout-out, though. Could I do a shout-out?
0: Surely.
7: A shout-out to all the folks here in Manhattan, Montana.
0: Oh, and you're in Manhattan, Montana?
7: Yes, we are, formerly of Baxter, Minnesota.
0: Manhattan. Whereabouts is Manhattan in Montana? Just
7: next to, like, Bozeman, Montana, near Big Sky.
0: Gotcha.
7: Yeah.
0: Okie dokie. Thanks for calling. Call back again with your other answer. So, right on. Hello, you're on Green Cheese.
4: Hey, Brandon. This is the Tamarack Abandoned Luncheonette.
0: Hi.
4: Hey, how's it going tonight?
0: Pretty darn fine.
4: Great, great. Thank you for putting that lady on, not letting me answer that second question. We're going to go for that question. Indiana coach, is that Bobby Knight?
0: Yes, Bobby Knight. You betcha.
4: All right. Can we do a shout-out to the Tamarack Amusement Center and Arcade?
0: There you go.
4: All right. Happy 4th, sir.
0: Thank you. Bye-bye. Hello, you're on Green Cheese.
8: Hi. Did anyone answer the question about Doonesbury?
0: Yeah. Yep, we got that one right away. What was your answer?
8: Gary Trudeau.
0: Right. Yep.
8: Yeah.
0: Fair enough.
8: My mom loved that cartoon. Okay. Sorry.
0: That's all right. Where are you calling from?
8: Mogador, Ohio.
0: What? Where in Ohio?
8: Mogador.
0: Mogador.
8: It's a little town near Akron.
0: I see. Fair enough. Thanks for calling.
8: You're welcome. Have a great night.
0: You as well. Bye-bye.
8: Bye.
0: Hello, you're on Green Cheese.
9: Oh, hi, Brandon. I was calling to answer the question about the book that was published posthumously.
0: Yes.
9: about a sport.
0: Yep.
9: Was that sport tennis?
0: Tennis. Very good.
9: Oh, great. That was a total guess.
0: Oh, perfect.
9: All right, good. Well, this is Danger Camp Oahu, but we are currently calling from Danger Camp Nevis.
0: Oh, right on. Fair enough. Good job. Thanks.
9: Enjoying some beautiful 4th of July weather here.
0: Yeah, it is. It's fantastic. It's a beautiful day. We had that rain, but, you know, cooled things off enough so it could get nice and hot and humid later.
9: Well, yeah, and it rained here really only briefly during the fantastic parade in Park Rapids.
0: Oh, yeah, right. Yep.
9: All right. Well, thanks, Brandon. Great show.
0: Thank you. Bye-bye.
9: Bye.
0: Do-do-do. Hello, you're on Green Cheese.
10: Oofta. I was going to either answer the David Foster Wallace or Bobby Knight question. I'm scrambling. Sorry.
0: Oh, they both got answered.
10: I got you, though. Here, could I do A Season on the Brink was written by the late John Feinstein. Can I just make up an answer for myself there?
0: Okay, there you go. Where are you calling from?
10: This is the Chisholm Cheesers calling from Southside Chisholm. I'd like to shout out the Riley Lake Bunch, my man Tucker, and Baby Reuben.
0: Okie dokie.
10: Thank you.
0: You betcha. Bye-bye. All right, so I'll throw a few more of those books out there. What sport is chronicled in the 1995 John Feinstein nonfiction book, A Good Walk Spoiled? The 1982 W.P. Kinsella novel, Shoeless Joe, was later adapted into what feature film starring Kevin Costner? Here's one more. Written by Michael McCambridge, the 2004 nonfiction book America's Game chronicles the rise of what professional sports league? 218-326-1234. I have two movies left, or movie questions. Here's the first one, or second to the last one, I should say. Cinderella, 2015 edition. The Fellowship of the Ring and Babel, or Babel, however you want to. Babel, I guess, is how you would correctly pronounce that. And here's the last one. American Graffiti, The Call of the Wild, and Presumed Innocent. Who's the common denominator there? Hello, you're on Green Cheese.
11: Hi, this is the Giesen family. We're calling from the Sawwet Camp at Scenic State Park. I think the answer to the question is Vince Lombardi.
0: Oh, where did I go? Yep.
11: Did I get it right?
0: You got it right. Yeah, it actually got answered a couple minutes ago, but you're good, man.
11: Well, you know, We just love listening to your show. I want to shout out to the Kep family on Lower Lawrence Lake. They're having a good time on the 4th with their Randy and Kathy and their son Jim and his family.
0: Sounds real good.
11: Yep, they're having a heck of a time this 4th of July.
0: All righty. Thanks for calling.
11: Hey, thank you.
0: You betcha. Bye-bye.
11: Bye.
0: Hello, you're on Green Cheese.
12: How you doing?
0: I'm well. How are you?
12: My speaker. I'm good. That happened faster than I thought it would. I am calling about Shoeless Joe.
0: Oh, yeah, right.
12: Yeah, Field of Dreams.
0: Field of Dreams, you betcha.
12: And can I just throw out there that my Aunt Judy, who was the gym teacher in Hibbing for many years, her office is across the gym from Dr. The guy who was played by oh goodness gracious. Anyway, but the whole thing was based in Chisholm and or not the whole thing but some of it and it was wonderful.
0: Cool. where are you calling from then?
12: I am calling from Baxter, Minnesota, and I want to shout out to the people in Manhattan, Montana, and this is Mrs. Beaverhausen Kid on Perch Lake.
0: Gotcha. All righty. Thanks for calling.
12: Okay, thanks.
0: Mm-hmm. Bye-bye. Oh, my goodness. Hello, you're on Green Cheese.
13: Hey, Brandon. Did you ever get an answer to the question about the inflatable pig?
0: I did. I got the answer pretty quickly.
13: I missed it. We missed it. And,
14: we had Kevin Costner as our backup.
13: We had Kevin Costner as our backup.
0: Wait. So,
13: it was Pink Floyd.
0: Well, right? Sort of. Yeah, it was Roger Waters.
13: Oh, gotcha. Okay. I know you mentioned an artist, not a band. And I thought, I don't know how it could be. Well, thank you for clearing that up.
0: Yeah, you betcha. All right, fair enough.
13: Fair enough.
0: What was your Kevin Costner for?
14: What's that?
13: Field of Dream.
0: Oh, yeah, that one got answered just a moment ago.
14: Every time you say you betcha and fair enough, we have to take a drink, so go easy.
0: Okay, all right, I'll come up with another antic.
13: Thank you, Brandon.
0: Thanks, you guys. Breezeway. Hello, you're on Green Cheese.
15: Hello. Yeah, we were calling to answer the Shoeless Joe Jackson, Kevin Costner question.
0: That was a popular one. Man, that went quick.
15: Yeah, it was.
0: Yeah, where are you calling from?
15: Hot topic. This is Tyann and Mike from Myrtle Lake.
0: Gotcha.
15: And we'd like to try and give a shout-out if we can this time.
0: Surely.
15: We'd like to give a shout-out to the Fossen family on Hartley Lake.
0: Right on.
15: Thanks, sir.
0: You betcha. Bye-bye.
15: Bye.
0: Du-du-du. Hello, you're on Green Cheese.
16: Hey, I'm calling about one of the common actors in a movie.
0: Okay.
16: Are we looking at Harrison Ford?
0: Harrison Ford, American Graffiti, The Call of the Wild, and Presumed Innocent. Very good. Where are you calling?
16: That would be it.
0: Where are you calling from?
16: Stormy Falcon Heights.
0: Oh, you guys getting some storms down there?
16: Yeah, we got some weather moving in.
0: Yeah. It's one of those evenings. It'll be gone probably by the time the fireworks start, though.
16: Very good.
0: Thanks for calling.
16: You bet.
0: Bye. All righty. Hello, you're on Green Cheese.
17: Hi, Brandon. Got the Garage Sale Ninjas calling in tonight.
0: Oh, it's the Queen.
17: And I just heard that my answer was taken. I was going to say Richard Dreyfuss for the American Graffiti connection.
0: Oh, right. No.
17: Harrison Ford.
0: Right.
17: Oh, well.
0: Well, fair enough.
17: But I just, figured I better stay on the line and wish everybody a happy 4th. And a shout-out to Kilgore Scouts and Migrating Warblers and the Nymar Loons and, of course, all the other green cheesers in Bemidji.
0: Right, right. There's a plethora of them.
17: Yes, a plethora. Mm-hmm. Great word.
0: Good.
17: Oh, and of course we have to shout out to Keech.
0: Yeah, yeah. We haven't heard from him, so.
17: No, I'm not sure what he's up to tonight.
0: I know, but I'm running out of space on my notepad, so he better call quick.
17: Great show, Brandon.
0: Super. Thanks for calling.
17: We'll see you at the picnic.
0: Absolutely. Yep, August 8th.
17: Yes,
0: mm-hmm.
17: We'll be there.
0: Okie dokie.
17: All right. Bye-bye.
0: Bye-bye. All right, I'm taking a quick break, and you are too. And we'll be right back with more green cheese fun right after this.

0: Cat Clyde, Canadian singer there. Really cool CD out entitled Mud, Blood, Bone. Cat Clyde. Check it out. Good music happens right here at Northern Community Radio all the time, not just on Saturday nights. So, it's a couple minutes after 8 o'clock. 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So, and while you're at it, put your artistic flair into play and get me some pictures for a logo that we can put on the new green cheese t-shirts. 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And that's going to be at KAXE.org/cheese contest. 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And as I said earlier, Diane Ott is coming in to play some music for you at 9 o'clock, so stick around for that. And let's see here. Hello, you're on Green Cheese.
1: The all great and powerful Brandon Chase.
0: That's me.
1: Mojo, but I'm not from the sauna.
0: Jig said you're having a big old bash up there for the 4th of July.
1: If you pulled in my driveway, you'd think everybody drove two vehicles.
0: Yeah, I know how that goes.
1: Yeah, it's packed. But anyway, I just was able to listen for a little bit, and that lady was talking about Hibbing, Minnesota, and the physician from Chisholm, and that was Dr. Graham.
0: Dr. Graham, good job.
1: Yeah, Dr. Graham.
0: Way to be on your toes, paying attention there.
1: Well, I'm doing what I can between trying to start a campfire and keep boats in the water and kids out of the water and dogs from fighting. She's been a struggle.
0: I can well imagine.
1: We wouldn't have it any other way.
0: There you go.
1: So a shout out to all the great Americans on America's 250th birthday. And thank you for the job you're doing. And I'll try to get back in again.
0: Sounds real good. Thanks, Mojo.
1: Thanks, Brandon.
0: You betcha. Bye bye.
1: Bye bye.
0: Hello, you're on Green Cheese.
2: Hi, Brandon. It's Jim from the Awesome Brain Trust.
0: Again. Hi, Jim.
2: I made it. Doc Chisholm was played by Burt Lancaster.
0: Right on.
2: And, hello?
0: Yeah, go for it.
2: Oh, okay. You're still there. Yeah. But, anyways, Good Luck Spoiled, that was actually a quote from Mark Twain, Samuel Clemens, but that was about golf.
0: Golf, yes, exactly. Yeah. Yeah.
2: It's happened to me most of my life. I've been playing golf for 60 years, and most of the time it's a Good Luck Spoiled.
0: Fair enough. At least you got some exercise.
2: Yeah, that's miles and miles.
0: Right on.
2: And miles to go, so, all right.
0: There you go.
2: Well, thanks a lot. Great show, and we'll talk to you soon, I'm sure.
0: Okie dokie, Jim. Thanks, bye.
2: All right, bye.
0: Hello, you're on Green Cheese. Hello, it's you. You're up. It's your turn. Oh, and then they hung up on me. Good grief. Hello, you're on Green Cheese.
3: Hi, calling about the John Feinstein book.
0: Yes.
3: Anybody answer that yet?
0: Yes, just as you were dialing.
3: Gotcha. Well, I just want to hear you say "you betcha" 10 more times for those people that are drinking money.
0: Fair.
3: Let's end the fourth on the right note.
0: Yeah, fair enough. She said that too.
3: Good luck. All right.
0: Where are you calling from? Oh, missed him. Dun, dun, dun. Hello, you're on Green Cheese.
4: Good evening, Brandon, Canada calling.
0: Hi, John.
4: How are you doing? Are you able to hear me all right? You're sounding like you're underwater, but...
0: Oh, in your phone I do?
4: Yes, yeah, in my ear, so it may be on my end.
0: You sound... It sounds perfect on my end.
4: Okay, well, we'll give our answer
0: maybe you,
4: and shout out to
0: maybe you
4: hope
0: dropped
4: everything
0: your,
4: works.
0: Maybe you dropped your phone in the lake when you were fishing and it got wet.
4: Here in Sudbury, yeah. okay, so the question about the Great American Game or the American Game in the book from 2004?
0: Yep.
4: Has anyone got that yet?
0: Nobody's tried.
4: Okay, perfect. So I'm going to say the NFL.
0: It would be the NFL, you betcha.
4: Awesome. Okay, well, happy 4th from this side of the border to everyone down there. All the best from Canada. And we'll give a shout-out to the Turtle Lake Turnpikers, Keech. I bet he's getting into some trouble tonight. Rhinestone in the Biffy. any new listeners, and remember, if you can, support public media. Great job tonight so far, Brandon. We'll try again.
0: Thanks, John. Bye-bye.
4: Bye-bye.
0: Hello, you're on Green Cheese.
5: Hey, I was kind of hoping another question would come up before I got through, I'm going to give an addendum to a previous question, if I may.
0: Surely.
5: So this is Mrs. Beaverhausen Kidd calling from Baxter again about the question about Field of Dreams. So I want to thank Mojo from Asana for the answer about Doc Graham.
0: Yep.
5: And Burt Lancaster. Jim, I think, who called
0: yep.
5: him up, Burt Lancaster.
0: Yep, Jim
5: and
0: Awesome.
5: The other name I came up with was Vita Ponikvar, who wrote the article in the paper. If you watch the movie and you look at the article that they're reading, it's authored by Vita Ponikvar, and she was a woman who wrote for the Chisholm Times up on the range, and was a friend of my aunt's, and I would see her every year at the 4th of July on Side Lake.
0: Huh.
5: So I just want to shout out to those names, put them out there into the universe, and thanks to everybody, for remembering those names with me.
0: Well, that's fantastic. Thank you.
5: All right. Thanks.
0: Mm-hmm. Bye-bye.
5: Bye.
0: All right. So more books about sports. What 1990 nonfiction book by H.G. Beisinger follows a high school football team in Odessa, Texas? Here's another one. Goose Goslin, Harry Hooper, and Fred Snodgrass were some of the players interviewed in The Glory of Their Times, a 1966 book about the early days of what sport? 218-326-1234. These questions are entitled Cities in Song. Soundgarden wrote the song Sub Pop Rock City about what city in the Pacific Northwest? No, Soundgarden. Here's another one. What song by The Clash has the lyrics "The Ice Age is coming, the sun is zooming in"? Mm-hmm. What's the name of the song from The Clash? No. Oh, on the movies, I still have one left hanging out there. So these three movies, Cinderella, the 2015 version, The Fellowship of the Ring, and Babel, who is common with those three movies. Hello, you're on Green Cheese.
6: Hi, I'm calling about the question about the football team in Odessa, Texas.
0: Right.
6: That was Friday Night Lights.
0: Friday Night Lights, you betcha.
6: All right.
0: Right on. Where are you calling from?
6: I'm Nancy, calling from Big Turtle Lake again, and I want to give a special shout-out to my niece, Margie.
0: Okie dokie.
6: Thanks.
0: You betcha, bye. Hello, you're on Green Cheese. Hello, you're up. It's your turn.
7: This message has been transcribed. One moment while I know.
8: Yes, hello?
0: Hi. That's that feature where you put your phone on hold and it alerts you when you're called or whatever?
8: Yeah.
0: Huh, interesting. Never heard that before.
8: Okay.
0: What do you got for me?
8: Oh, thank you. All right. Well, do you have anybody answer about the David Foster Wallace question?
0: That one did get answered.
8: Oh, okay. Well, I missed it. Sorry.
0: Yeah, no, that's fine. That's fine.
8: Yeah, so, first time caller got through. Very shocking. So just want to give a shout out to folks on Lake McCune.
0: Okie dokie. Thanks for calling. Where are you calling from?
8: Lake McCune.
0: Oh, Lake McCune. Lake. Okay, yep. Gotcha.
8: Yeah. Gotcha. Yeah. All right. Thank you.
0: Mm-hmm. Okay. Bye-bye. Hello, you're on Green Cheese.
9: Hello, this is Linda, one of the creatures of Camp Lake.
0: Hi.
9: And I am down here at an Army Corps of Engineers campground by Hannibal, Missouri. And I don't know why I'm in Missouri when it's so hot, but anyway, my family is the I planned it and then it got hot. So, and my family is up on Camp Lake, and the answer, this just popped into my head. I thought, well, the one about the football team in Odessa.
0: Oh, yep.
9: Is it Friday Night Lights?
0: It is Friday Night Lights. The caller just before you got it as well, but that's fine.
9: That's amazing. It just popped into my head, and I thought, that's got to be it.
0: Right.
9: There it is.
0: Good
9: job. I will say hello to my family, Amy and Ryan, and our neighbors, the Woos, and... happy 4th of July, and I hope it cools down in Missouri.
0: I do,
9: although
0: too.
9: Although I'm headed to Kansas tomorrow.
0: Oh, there. It won't be much cooler there, I don't think.
9: No, I don't think so.
0: Thanks, Linda.
9: Anyway, have a great night. Thank you very much.
0: Bye-bye.
9: Bye.
0: All right, the last two on the books. Roy Hobbs is a mysterious baseball prodigy in what 1952 novel by Bernard Malamud? And the last one, writer George Plimpton chronicled his time with the Detroit Lions training camp in what 1966 nonfiction book? 218-326-1234. I think I had... Where did I go with that? Who was the oldest signer of the Declaration of Independence? And who was the youngest signer of the Declaration of Independence? Hello, you're on Green Cheese.
10: Hey, it's Fingerhead again. I'm calling about the Soundgarden question.
0: Yes.
10: What is Seattle, Washington?
0: It would be Seattle, you betcha.
10: All right, sounds good. I want to give a shout out to my dad and his dog Millie. I don't know why I said in Kuching County. That was the last time I called. I'm actually in Itasca County right now, up at Lake Scooty with my family. So shout out to everybody in the area, and happy 4th of July, everybody.
0: Right on. Thanks, man.
10: Yeah, thank you. Bye bye.
0: Bye bye. Hello, you're on Green Cheese. Oh. Hello, you're on Green Cheese.
11: Hi, Brandon. It's Don from Don and Janet.
0: Hi, Don.
11: And I hope you're having a good night.
0: Yes, it's fantastic. I hope yours is as well.
11: It is. I don't know how you do it. I'm switching everything and putting things together. My answer is London Calling by the Clash.
0: Yep. London Calling. You betcha.
11: Very good. Well, shout out to Jeff and Janet, who are in my living room right now.
0: Couldn't ask for much more than that.
11: You got it.
0: All right, Don. Thanks for calling.
11: Thank you for the work you do.
0: You betcha. It's my pleasure.
11: Bye now.
0: Mm-hmm. Bye-bye. Let's see here. A couple more songs. What city-named song did Billy Joel write after visiting his father in Austria? Elton John's song, Philadelphia Freedom, was a tribute to the Philadelphia Freedoms, a professional franchise in what sport? Okay. Here's one more. Portland, Oregon, was a 2004 duet between Jack White and what legendary country singer-songwriter? 218-326-1234. We're playing Green Cheese live in Bemidji tonight. Hello, you're on Green Cheese.
12: Hi, I'd like to answer one of your movie questions with Babel and Lord of the Rings. And
0: please do.
12: I'm thinking that was Kate Blanchett.
0: Kate Blanchett, you betcha.
12: All right, thank you. This is Migrating Warblers in Bemidji, and I'd like to give a shout-out to Garage Sale Ninjas and the White Pine Transplants.
0: All right, thanks for calling.
12: Thank you, bye-bye.
0: Bye. Hello, you're on Green Cheese.
13: Hey, Brandon.
0: Yeah.
13: Breezeway in Virginia again, we got it. The Clash song you're looking for is London Calling.
0: Don got it before you.
13: Oh, someone got it.
0: Yeah, Don and Janet from Here We Are.
13: Okay, well, as long as that one's taken, and I think Keach is off somewhere probably behind bars, I thought maybe we'll take a shot at a follow-up.
0: Yeah, okay.
13: The Elton John Philadelphia Freedom song.
0: Yeah.
13: That was... I think it was for Billie Jean King, is Tennis.
0: Tennis, exactly. Good job.
13: Thanks, Brandon, for letting us do that. True.
0: Fair enough. Thanks for calling.
14: Every time you say fair enough, we have to drink. Stop
0: it. That's right. Sorry.
13: Why don't you follow that up with a fair enough?
0: Fair enough.
13: Thanks, Brandon.
0: Bye-bye. Oh, boy. Hello, you're on Green Cheese.
15: Guess you're Paper Lion?
0: Paper Lion, you betcha.
15: Oh, awesome. Ed from Sierra Lake.
0: Good job, Ed.
15: Hello to everybody on the 4th.
0: You betcha. Thanks, man.
15: Thanks. Bye.
0: Bye-bye. Hello, you're on Green Cheese.
16: Hi, I'm calling about the question about the Detroit Lions book.
0: Yes.
16: Is it George Plimpton, the Paper Lion?
0: Yes, Paper Lion. Ed from Cedar Island Lake just answered it like 10 seconds ago.
16: Oh, dang.
0: I know it. It's terrible.
16: Just missed it. Well, this is Tamarack Amusement Center and Arcade. Shout out to all the little arcades.
0: Okie dokie. Thanks for calling.
16: Yep. Bye.
0: Bye-bye. Uh-oh. Hello, you're on Green Cheese.
17: Hi, this is Sam from Bowstring Babes on Jesse Lake.
0: Ooh, okay.
17: Ooh. Am I supposed to answer my question?
0: Yeah, go for it.
17: All right, well, question about Jack White and the song Portland, Oregon.
0: Yeah.
17: And that is with Loretta Lynn.
0: Isn't that something? I've never heard the song, but I'm going to go find it.
17: It's a great one. I think they actually kiss in the music video.
0: Really? Good job. Good job. Super. All right. Bowstring Babes. Right. Gotcha.
17: Yeah, on Jesse Lake. Bowstring Township. Right. Yeah. Yep. Shout out to everybody. Happy 4th.
0: Okie dokie. Thank you.
17: Thanks. Bye.
0: Bye. Hello, you're on Green Cheese.
18: You got to be kidding me. Who is this woman before me?
0: She's the Bowstring Babes.
18: I mean, that's a hit. Jack White's Loretta Lynn.
0: Yeah, she...
18: I think it goes something like, scrambled eggs and old sausage. Bimber, bimber, bimber, bimber, bimber. All right. Future parts unknown. I'll go lay down by my dish now.
0: Bye-bye.
18: Adios. Oh, shout out to Brandon Joe Bachman, and we got a new listener. We call her Emmy. Adios.
0: Bye-bye. Oh, boy. Hello, you're on Green Cheese.
19: Hi, Brandon. It's Janet from Don and Janet. Here we are again.
0: Hi.
19: And I think I have an answer to that question you asked about a book about Roy Hobbs?
0: Yep, Roy Hobbs.
19: Is that The Natural?
0: The Natural. Very good.
19: Yay.
0: Right on.
19: And once again, happy 4th to all the green cheesers, and thanks for all the great questions, Brandon.
0: You betcha. Thanks, Janet.
19: Thank you.
0: Mm-hmm, bye-bye. 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Making friends one plate at a time. And Diane Ott is coming to play music for you tonight, so stick around for that. She always has a great show. Hello, you're on Green Cheese.
20: Hi, Brandon. Got the garage sale ninjas again. I'm calling about the question about oldest signer of the Declaration.
0: Yes.
20: That one I have to know because it's Benjamin Franklin.
0: Right.
20: And it's hard not to say Ben Franklinstein, yeah. One of my favorite volunteer DJs.
0: Good job. Way to segue that one in there. Do you know how old he was?
20: I don't think he was that old by our standards now.
0: Not by our standards now, right. But I have down here, he was 70.
20: He was?
0: Yeah.
20: Oh, he was that old.
0: Yeah.
20: Huh.
0: Oh, now he's that old.
20: He's the king. Oh, I shouldn't
0: easy
20: say
0: now.
20: That.
0: Easy now.
20: One more shout out to Tick and Bug. I didn't know they were listening tonight.
0: Oh.
20: They're just across the border in Wisconsin eating cheese curds.
0: Oh, super.
20: All right.
0: Thanks for calling in tonight. Keeping us all straight.
20: Yeah. Yes. Okay. Thanks, Brandon.
0: You betcha. Bye-bye.
20: Bye-bye.
0: Hello, you're on Green Cheese.
21: Good evening, sir. How are you? Is this Brandon?
0: Yes, I'm well.
21: Hey, man.
0: Thanks. Yeah.
21: Hey, guess what? I caught you. That's great. Hey, I want to answer the question for, the music question. What was it again? Oh, no. Now I forgot.
0: I only have one left. The Billy Joel.
21: Which one is that?
0: The Billy Joel question. After visiting his father in Austria, what was the name of the song?
21: Oh, no.
0: Yeah.
21: No. It was the other one.
0: I got London Calling and Seattle and Tennis and Loretta Lynn, so.
21: Oh, no.
0: The Elton John song? No?
21: No, I'm on the air right now, and I totally don't even remember what I was calling in. I just want to say hi to all the people at Camp Lake, all the creatures of Camp Lake. I had the answer to one, and now I don't remember what it was, man.
0: Yeah, get yourself a piece of paper and a pencil. Then you can write your answer down.
21: What was it again?
0: Well, I had...
21: Vienna Waits for You. Oh, it's my Billy Joel question. Oh, I'm an idiot.
0: There you go. Vienna, that's what I was looking for.
21: All right. Well, hey, thanks, Linda. I'm the dumb guy on Camp Lake that can't remember what we're supposed to be doing. So, whee!
0: Right on. Good
21: answer.
0: But
21: thanks, Linda. Linda in St. Louis, Missouri. Have fun, hon.
0: Bye-bye.
21: Oh, Brandon, yeah, I'm sorry.
0: I couldn't
21: do it anymore. That was too much fun. I had to be stupid for a second. I hope you guys have a great 4th of July. Great show today, sir. You were fantastic.
0: Thank you. Hello, you're on Green Cheese.
22: Yeah, it's Jigs from the garage.
0: Oh, what's up, Jigs?
22: Janet just answered my question about the Roy Hobbs deal.
0: Yeah.
22: The book, The Natural. But you had a question a little while back about Goose Goslin and
0: yeah.
22: a couple other guys.
0: Yeah.
22: I think you wanted to know what sport they played.
0: Yep.
22: I believe Goose Goslin, if I remember right, he was a pitcher, so I would think that they would have to play baseball.
0: That would be The Glory of Their Times was the book, and it was about baseball, you betcha.
22: Okay.
0: Good job, Jigs.
22: I just pulled through Mojo's place up here, and he's right. I think everybody did drive two cars.
0: All right.
22: Good show tonight, and keep up the good work.
0: Yeah. Hey, that's mine. That's my saying. Thanks.
22: Keep up the good work.
0: Yeah, thanks, Jigs.
22: All right, well, maybe the breezeway. What do they need to have another trip?
0: No, that's okie dokie or fair enough.
22: Fair enough, then. They can have another one on me. All right.
0: Right on. Thanks, man.
22: Thanks.
0: Bye. Yeah, bye. Oh, boy. I know. Well, I do say that. Keep up the good work quite a bit. But, one of those dumb things. Okay. So in Simon and Garfunkel's song America, it took the narrator 4 days to hitchhike from what Michigan city? Let's see. What was the theme song to the 1990 sitcom The Drew Carey Show? And one more here. What Elvis Presley song begins with the lyrics, "Bright light city gonna set my soul on fire"? I'm not going to sing it. Keach can call and sing it, though. Hello, you're on Green Cheese.
1: Hey, Brandon, it's Jim from the Awesome Brain Trust again.
0: Hi, Jim.
1: And sometimes I think it's the Awesome Brain Rust.
0: Yeah.
1: That's a whole other story. Did you answer the George Plimpton paper lion question?
0: It did. Yep, got that one.
1: Okay. Yeah, I must have been dialing for... I was checking my how many times I dialed. I was getting. I told myself I wasn't going to dial anymore when I hit 100, and that's when I got through. Was that last 100?
0: Fair enough.
1: Yeah. All right. Well, I'm going to listen the rest of the evening. So everybody have a great night, and shout outs to all the cheesers, and we'll see you guys soon. Thanks a lot.
0: All righty then. Thanks, Jim.
1: All right. Bye.
0: Bye. Bye. Let's see. Here's another list of questions that I brought. And these are actors named John, okay? The star of Roseanne was the first ever guest on The Late Night with Conan O'Brien. And he played the sheriff in the 1985 Western Silverado. And one more here. Who played FDR in the 1994 TV film World War II when lions roared, and later played with Winston Churchill on the Netflix series The Crown, or played Winston Churchill with The Crown? So, and again, the category is actors named John. Hello, you're on Green Cheese.
2: Yeah, hi. I'm calling to answer the baseball question.
0: I had a bunch of them, but yeah, go for it.
2: You know, the answer, Wild Thing, Ricky Vaughn?
0: No, the last baseball question I had was the name of the sport that, of the book that was entitled The Glory of Their Times. And that's
2: I thought it was about the Wild Thing.
0: Nope.
2: Oh, okay. I am. This is Reynolds Rapp calling from Tanner's Lake. And remember, folks, we never landed on the moon.
0: Thanks for calling. That's great. Hello, you're on Green Cheese.
3: Hello, we were calling to answer the Billy Joel question, but we'll switch over into the Simon and Garfunkel question.
0: Right.
3: Since the gentleman from Camp Lake got it wrong and you corrected him for it.
0: For Vienna?
3: Saginaw, Michigan?
0: Yes, Saginaw, Michigan. You betcha. Yep. I didn't really correct him. He just said more than just
3: he did the lyric.
0: He did the lyric. Answer. Yeah.
3: Yeah.
0: I knew what he was after. And he was goofing around because his wife's out of town.
3: Touche.
0: Where are you calling from? I forgot.
3: Diane and Mike from Myrtle Lake again.
0: Gotcha.
3: And we'd like to give another shout out to the Fossen family at Hartley Lake.
0: Okie dokie.
3: Thank you.
0: Thanks, Mike. Bye bye. Hello, you're on Green Cheese.
4: Did you get an answer to the youngest signer of the Declaration of Independence?
0: I got the oldest one, but not the youngest.
4: Is it Edward Rutledge?
0: Ed Rutledge, you betcha.
4: 26 years old from South Carolina. We actually looked it up. We cheated. Oh,
0: you cheated?
4: I'm sorry.
0: Oh. That's all right. That's right. At least you admit it. At least you got big enough shoulders to admit it on the radio where everybody can, or nobody can see you.
4: I know. Nobody would have got that. So, anyway, shout out to Mika, the best dog ever. So, yeah.
0: Right on. Thanks for calling. Oh, remind us where you're calling from.
4: Cuban Country Call.
0: Gotcha. Thanks, man.
4: Bye.
0: Do-do-do-do. Hello, you're on Green Cheese.
5: Hey, this is Sean. Did you have an answer for the first John one yet, for John Goodman and Roseanne?
0: I did not. You just got it.
5: We'll take it.
0: Good job, yeah. Sean. Where are you calling from?
5: Grand Rapids.
0: GR. Gotcha. Thanks, man.
5: Perfect. Thank you.
0: You betcha. Bye-bye. Hello, you're on Green Cheese.
6: Hey, so the question about the sheriff in Silverado?
0: Yeah.
6: Was that Brian Dennehy?
0: Oh, no, his name would start with a J, like John. The list of questions.
6: That was the actor, though, wasn't it?
0: Actors named John, yes.
6: Oh,
0: I see what you're doing there. Okay, yeah, I want the actor's real name.
6: Oh, gosh.
0: The silly, I can't give you a hint.
6: John Goodman. I don't know.
0: John Goodman was the first one, and that just got answered. But that was a good try.
6: Right.
0: That was a good try. Where are you calling from?
6: Well, rainy Falcon Heights now.
0: Oh, it's raining now. Okay, fair enough.
6: Oh, yeah, it's pouring good.
0: That's good. We'll take the rain. We just don't want any of that nasty, twisty stuff.
6: You bet.
0: Okie dokie. Thanks for calling. Hello, you're on Green Cheese.
23: Hi, I have an answer for the who played Winston Churchill in The Crown.
0: Yes.
23: John Lithgow.
0: John Lithgow. Very good. Very good. Where are you calling from?
23: I'm calling from Trout Lake.
0: Trout Lake. All right. Thanks for calling.
23: Yeah, thank you.
0: Mm-hmm, bye. All right. So here's some more of the Johns. On the acclaimed AMC drama Mad Men, who played the lecherous Roger Sterling? Let's see. What ER actor played Uncle Jesse on the sitcom Full House? 218-326-1234. Here's a couple more of the music ones. Alternative rock band Hole received a Grammy nomination in 1999 for what song named for a California city? And here's the last one. What Alana Miles song pays homage to Memphis with the lyrics "Up in Memphis"? The music's like a heat wave, white lightning, bound to drive you wild. What's the name of the song? 218-326-1234. Hello, you're on Green Cheese.
24: Hello, how are you tonight?
0: I'm well.
24: Hey, has anybody answered the Elvis Presley lyrics yet?
0: No.
24: I'm going to go with Viva Las Vegas.
0: Viva Las Vegas.
24: I was going to sing it, but yeah, I don't have the tune tonight.
0: All right, fair enough. Where are you calling from?
24: Duncan from Becker Sauna Crew again, and let's see. Let's just shout out all the green. Let's shout out Simon, who hasn't called in because he's probably out there responding to calls from people who lit off fireworks in unsafe ways. So I hope you're doing good tonight, Simon.
0: Fair enough. Thanks, Duncan.
24: Yeah, you bet.
0: Bye. Hello, you're on Green Cheese.
25: John, Brandon.
0: Yes.
25: Or Linda, I don't know what you even go by.
0: Right, I know.
25: Go ahead.
0: I've been called them all tonight, so.
25: I get it. And hey, we just figured that's why you work the first weekend of every month. So you always get the 4th of July, and you love it.
0: Yeah, right. Yeah. Uh-huh.
25: Hey, what was the question about the Jonathan or the John? We're thinking the sheriff he played?
0: Yeah, so there's part of the clue that I didn't give you because it just makes it too blatantly obvious. So this actor played a sheriff in the 1985 Western Silverado.
25: Was it John Cleese?
0: Yes.
25: Oh.
7: It's all that drinking you're making is doing with you better. Fair enough.
25: Fair enough.
0: Right on. Fair enough. Thanks. Bye-bye.
25: Thanks, Brandon.
0: Oh, the breezeway. Hello, you're on Green Cheese.
8: Hi, did anyone answer the question for the theme song for the Drew Carey show?
0: No.
8: Okay. Well, I don't really know if this is the name of it, but they repeat the phrase Cleveland Rocks a lot, so I'm guessing that's the name of the song?
0: That's the name of the song. You betcha.
8: Oh, good.

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1: Mike and Tyann on Myrtle.
2: Oh, right on. Good job. All right. Good. Thanks for calling.
1: Thank you.
2: You betcha. Bye-bye. Hello, you're on Green Cheese. Hello.
3: Hello.
2: Yes, you're up.
3: Hey, yeah, this is Tick and Bug calling from across the border in Wisconsin. We're sitting here munching on cheese curds. Just got back from a pontoon boat parade on the lake. And we have an answer for you, I think, for one of the questions, but we turned off our radio so we wouldn't interfere. So I'm not sure if it got answered yet already.
2: Go for it.
4: The Elvis Presley song?
2: Oh, it just got answered.
4: How about Silverado Sheriff?
2: That one just got answered as well.
3: Oh, no.
2: Yes. Those were your two questions you had. Well,
3: yeah, do you have any others? We could try to do something else.
2: Well, who did you think the Silverado Sheriff was?
4: John Cleese.
2: Right, exactly.
3: Okay. All right. Well, we feel good about that. Thank you for that.
2: For
3: and
2: sure.
3: And we want to do a shout-out to the Garage Sale Ninjas, your current royalty. That's my sister and brother-in-law.
2: Awesome. So, where are you guys calling from?
3: We're calling from Wisconsin.
2: Oh, that's right. Across the border, you said.
3: Yeah, across the border.
2: Eating cheese curds.
3: Formerly Minnesotans. Yeah. Yeah, totally. But, yeah, loving the 4th of July, and thank you for hosting the show. And, just want to give a shout-out to my sister and my brother-in-law and their family over in Bemidji.
2: There you go.
3: You guys are great.
2: Thanks for calling.
3: Okay.
2: Bye-bye.
3: All right. Bye-bye.
2: Hello, you're on Green Cheese.
5: Hi, Brandon. This is Rose from Dayton.
2: Hi, Rose.
5: And my neighbors are setting off fireworks.
2: Oh, right.
5: I know you already got the answer, but I had to call in because Drew Carey, Cleveland Rocks.
2: Cleveland Rocks, yeah. Yep, and somebody just seconds ago answered that one, too.
5: I know. I was on hold. But anyway, hello. You're doing a great job.
2: Thanks, there Rose. Thanks, Rose.
5: Bye-bye.
2: Bye-bye. Hello, you're on Green Cheese.
6: Hi, Brandon, former Queen Nancy from beautiful downtown Ameland calling.
2: Hi, Nancy. I wondered where you were.
6: We were at a 4th of July bash.
2: Fair enough.
6: Just got home, and I have the John Stamos answer, but it's already gone, so.
2: Yeah, the Johns went quick.
6: I guess so. I will just give a shout-out to Ed from Cedar Island Lake and Donnie and Calamity Jane and the Dip in the Road.
2: Well, there you go.
6: All right. Happy 4th to everybody out there.
2: Thanks, Nancy. Have a good evening.
6: Yep, thanks. Mm-hmm. Bye-bye.
2: Well, it's about 20 minutes before 9 o'clock, and support for KAXE comes from Edwards LaPlante Construction in Grand Rapids, providing new residential construction, remodeling, siding, and window projects since 1957. 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All right, so I have a couple of the Johns left. What actor appeared as a fictionalized version of himself in a 1999 film directed by Spike Jonze? What WWE star was the host of the 2019 revival season of the show Are You Smarter Than a Fifth Grader? And here's one more. What Three's Company actor made his final film appearance in the 2003 movie Bad Santa? 218-326-1234. Hello, you're on Green Cheese.
7: Yes, it's Rusty Trombone calling Benton County, Ronneby. How we doing, Brandon Chase, on the 4th of July?

0: it.
1: Hanging in there.
0: I've been trying to call you since 7 o'clock, but it's real tricky this time of year with only 3 digits, if you know what I mean.
1: Yeah.
0: I was calling about the Uncle Jesse, Jesse and the Rippers, old Johnny Stamos, the Beach Boys himself, you know?
1: Yep.
0: But someone got her.
1: Someone beat you to the punch, so to speak.
0: Well, keep her safe out there. Those M-80s are a real doozy.
1: Oh, boy, I'll tell you.
0: Take her easy, Brandon Chase.
1: You betcha. Thanks, Rusty.
0: Bye-bye.
1: Bye-bye. Hello, you're on Green Cheese.
2: Hi, we're calling to answer the question about the WWE superstar who hosted an Are You Smarter Than a Fifth Grader?
1: Okay.
2: Would that be John Cena?
1: Yeah. Yes, it would be. Good answer. Where are you calling from?
2: Awesome. This is Jack and Marcuson. We're watching the animals for the Becker Sauna Crew, so you want to shout them out and shout out everybody in Chicago who's with them, the visitors from Kosovo.
1: Oh, right, yeah. All right, good job. Thanks, awesome. Jack.
2: Thank you so much.
1: Mm-hmm. Bye. Bye-bye. Hello, you're on Green Cheese.
3: Hey, Brendan, I was calling about the Full House question, but I'm thinking it was already answered.
1: The Full House question.
3: John Stamos was.
1: Oh, yeah, yeah, yep, yeah, yep, yeah, right on, yep.
3: Okay. Well, you know, you get on hold, so.
1: I know.
3: I did want to thank you, though. You kind of had a public service for us tonight on Green Cheese because our mother is the one from Missouri, and I had no idea where she was headed tomorrow. So, thanks, Green Cheese, I know where she's going.
1: Keeping the world connected through Green Cheese.
3: That's right. So, a shout-out to her and all the creatures of Camp Lake and the Woose up north. And have a good night and happy Forest. Thanks for the show.
1: Right. Thanks for calling. Hello, you're on Green Cheese.
4: Yes, we were calling to answer the Alana Miles question.
1: Yeah.
4: Is it Black Velvet?
1: Black Velvet. Very good.
4: Sweet. And then I know we're getting close to the end. Is there a chance we could answer a second question?
1: Well, no.
4: Okay.
1: Keach is listening. And I will be publicly flogged if I do that.
4: No worries. Yep, you're good.
1: Where are you calling?
4: Figure we try.
1: This is Mike?
4: Yes, sir. Mike and Tyann on Myrtle Lake.
1: Gotcha. Thanks, Mike.
4: Yep, and we'd like to give a quick shout-out to the Boston family on Hartley Lake one more time.
1: Super. Thanks for calling.
4: Thank you.
1: Bye-bye. Let's see. So I got that one. Okay, I only have one left there. I have two of the Johns. Well, actually, I have a couple of the Johns left because some of them haven't been answered. So I'm going to revisit those questions. On the acclaimed AMC drama Mad Men, who played the lecherous Roger Sterling? And these are actors named John again. What actor appeared as a fictionalized version of himself in a 1999 film directed by Spike Jonze? What Three's Company actor made his final film appearance in the 2003 movie Bad Santa? And the last two, what actor who played the part of Rooster Coburn in the 1969 film True Grit was born Marion Robert Morrison? And here's the last one. Who played President Richard Nixon in the 2013 film The Butler? 218-326-1234. Name the five Canadian provinces that come in contact with the Atlantic Ocean. Hello, you're on Green Cheese.
5: Hey, I think the Mad Men actor is John Hamm.
1: No, that's not what I have. Not John Hamm.
5: Oh.
1: Yeah.
5: He was definitely in Mad Men. Can I still give a shout out, even though I got it wrong?
1: Absolutely.
5: I'm going to shout out to all of the YMCA Camp Olson counselors and campers that are out in the Superior National Forest.
1: Oh, right on. Where are you calling from?
5: I'm calling from Falcon Heights.
1: Falcon Heights. Good job. Right on. Thanks for calling.
5: Thank you. Bye.
1: Mm-hmm. Bye-bye. Bye. Hello, you're on Green Cheese.
6: Hey, calling about Three's Company, John Ritter.
1: John Ritter. Yes, very good. Where are you calling from?
6: This is Lady of La Prairie, hanging out with a coloring cowboy.
1: Okay.
6: Yeah, so have a happy 4th.
1: Right, we will. Thanks for calling.
6: Thank you. Bye.
1: Bye-bye. Hello, you're on Green Cheese.
7: Yeah, this is a John answer for, I thought it was John Matt, but the other one, Rooster Cogburn, is John Wayne.
1: John Wayne, you betcha.
7: And I'm calling from New York Mills, and earlier today, we got 4.5 inches of rain within an hour.
1: Yeah, I was in Hillview, and it poured rain like crazy, and I got 1.5 miles south, and the road was dry.
7: Wow, crazy, huh?
1: Yeah. You're calling from Mills, huh?
7: Yeah.
1: Gotcha. Yeah. Thanks for listening. Thanks for playing.
7: Yeah, it's been a good show. It's coming in real clear tonight. So.
1: Oh, awesome. Good job.
7: Okay.
1: Bye-bye. Must be the weather helping it. Hello, you're on Green Cheese.
8: And I got 1.5 miles.
1: Hello.
9: Hi. Yeah. I'm calling about the Mad Men answer.
1: Yes.
9: John Slattery.
1: Yep, that's what I was looking for.
9: And I want to give a shout out to Molly, Mick, Molly, Noah, and Tim.
1: All right, where are you calling from?
9: Aiken.
1: Aiken, gotcha.
9: Yeah.
1: Thanks for calling.
9: Yep.
1: Bye-bye. Hello, you're on Green Cheese. Hello, you're up. It's your turn.
10: Roger Sterling was played by John Slattery.
1: John Slattery. Oh, man, the caller just ahead of you had it, too.
10: Oh, shoot.
1: Yeah, no, that's...
10: I blame the air conditioner and kids for being loud.
1: No worries. Where are you calling from?
10: This is Tucker in Virginia. I will give a shout-out to the Chisholm Cheesers and Doug and Janet, if they're out there.
1: You betcha. Thanks for calling.
10: Happy 4th, everyone.
1: Yeah, thanks. Welcome. Bye-bye.
10: Bye.
1: Hello, you're on Green Cheese.
11: And Doug and Janet.
1: Hello.
12: Hey, Brandon.
1: Yes.
9: John Slattery.
12: John Slattery, yeah. We're asking that we can play. So that's off the table.
9: For the drinking game.
12: And that's fair enough.
1: Fair enough.
12: Thank you for the great show, Brandon. I hope you had as much fun as we did.
1: I almost always do.
12: Thank you very much, sir.
1: You betcha.
12: Have a great rest of your weekend.
1: Thanks. Bye-bye.
12: Bye-bye.
1: Hello, you're on Green Cheese.
13: Hi, I'd like to take a shot at those Canadian provinces.
1: Oh, please do.
13: And I feel a little under pressure because I know John is listening from Sudbury. Uh-huh. So here we go. Prince Edward Island.
1: Yep.
13: New Brunswick.
1: Yep.
13: Quebec.
1: Yep.
13: Nova Scotia.
1: Yep.
13: And Newfoundland Labrador.
1: You got her.
13: I've been to all of them except Prince Edward Island, so that one has to be next.
1: Right. Okay, fair enough.
13: All right, this is my migrating warbler.
1: Thanks for calling.
13: Yeah, everybody enjoy the fireworks. I'm sure there's going to be a lot of noise later tonight.
1: Yeah, there will be.
13: Okay, bye-bye.
1: Bye-bye. Yes, there will be no sleeping at my house tonight. Hello, you're on Green Cheese.
14: Did you get an answer to that Morris question? Marianne. The Marion and Robert?
1: You got to give me more. Where did I go? Oh, Marion Robert. Oh, yeah. Yes. You threw me for a loop there for a second. Yeah.
14: Would it be John Wayne?
1: Yeah. Yep. I did actually get it answered immediately as soon as I asked it.
14: Oh, it did? Oh, yeah. Sorry. I didn't hear it get answered.
1: I know. That happens all the time. And you're listening to me and somebody's calling and you're thinking about what you're thinking about. And all of a sudden it's boom, just answered like that.
14: Yeah. Sorry about that.
1: Well, no, don't be sorry. Part of the game.
14: Winnipeg calling, and thanks again for the great show.
1: Super. Thanks for playing.
14: Thanks. Bye.
1: Bye-bye. Da-da-da-da. Hello, you're on Green Cheese.
15: Hey, Brandon. So we'd like to throw an answer out for another one of those John questions.
1: Yes.
15: The Silverado movie.
1: Yes.
15: Would that be John Cleese?
1: John Cleese. Yeah, from Monty Python, yes. It actually got answered a couple times.
15: Oh, heck. All right.
1: No worries.
15: Yeah, this is a record for us. I think we made it through like six times this time.
1: Perfect.
15: Crazy.
1: That's good.
15: This is Tyann and Mike at Myrtle Lake, and we'd like to give another shout-out to the Fossen family.
1: Okie dokie, then.
15: Thank you, sir.
1: You betcha. Bye.
15: Bye.
1: Let's see here. I still have the alternative rock band Hole received a Grammy nomination in 1999 for what song named for a California city? Let's see, who played President Richard Nixon in the 2013 film The Butler? And what actor appeared as a fictionalized version of himself in a 1999 film directed by Spike Jones? 218-326-1234. Hello, you're on Green Cheese.
16: Hello. I think it already got answered, but I had to hold on. John Wayne played Rooster Cogburn.
1: Yep, it did get answered, and it's good you held on, because otherwise we wouldn't have been able to say hi.
16: Yes, exactly. This is Doodle Acres out of Hackensack, and I have to give some shout-outs to Don Pierce from Grand Rapids, the Big Game Research crew of 1969 up in Togo, Gail Blackner at Deer Lake Charlie's, and Nancy from beautiful downtown Alma Lund. And let's see, who else we got out there? Somebody that didn't call in. Someone, Simon of the Lake.
1: Simon of the Lake.
16: I got them all.
1: There you go.
16: Yeah.
1: Okey-dokey.
16: All right. Well, great show. Take care.
1: Thanks. Bye-bye. All right. One or two more here. Hello, you're on Green Cheese.
17: Hey, man, how you doing?
1: Pretty darn fine.
17: Good. So I was going to give a shot with, it's John Malkovich plays.
1: John Malkovich plays himself, yes.
17: That's right. And then if I could make two quick shout-outs, you got to check out Slim Chance, the band. I just heard them play at the Muni last night. They were fantastic. And then also Calafia Cowboy.
1: What was the first one? Slim Chance?
17: Slim Chance. Fantastic band from Orr. Heard them play last night. If you ever see their name, you should go check them out.
1: I will.
17: Thank you. And then one more quick. Just Calafia Cowboy, a great musician. They call him the Tom Waits of Lake Superior, and I think he's really got a great future ahead of him. So
1: cool.
17: Check him out if you see his name.
1: Good job. I love local music.
17: Great. Well, thanks so much. I love what you do. Keep
1: thanks.
17: It up.
1: You betcha. Bye-bye.
17: Take
1: care. All right, last one. Hello, you're on Green Cheese.
18: Hi. Has anyone answered the question about the John actor who portrayed himself?
1: I just got the answer. What was your answer?
18: Oh, shoot. John Malkovich.
1: Yes, of course. Where are you calling from?
18: Well, this is first-time caller. This is Molly with the St. Paul Hounds, and I'd like to give a shout-out to Tim and Jan and Aiken.
1: All right. Thanks, Molly. Thanks for being a brave soul and calling for the first time.
18: Yeah. Thanks for a great show.
1: What was your handle again? What was it, the St. Paul what?
18: St. Paul Hounds.
1: Hounds. All right. Thanks, Molly.
18: Thanks. Have a good night.
1: You too. Bye-bye. All right. Keach, I can't get to you, buddy.
19: One, two.
1: Oh, wait, wrong one.
20: This is a special request. Hope you enjoy it.
21: I try to find. How-
19: speak so blindly.

0: basketball. All right, we're going to turn Frank down there. I want to thank all of the participants tonight. We heard from the East Lake Marauders, Fingerhead, Linda at Doan Lake, Janet and Don checked in, Big Turtle Lake, Keewatin Country Club, the Breezeway in Virginia, Snappin' Turtle Lane, the Itchy Brother, Kyle on Little East, Friends of the Whitetail, Winnisippi, Tamarack Amusement, and Arcade. Let's see, Bunger Lake, Infertile, Oak Creek, Colorado, Ed from Sealer Island Lake, Lake Irving, Turtle Lake, Turnpikers, Jeff in Woodridge, Mike and Tyann got through six times tonight. That was a record for them. Callers from Chicago, Mountain Iron, the Mountain Iron Dairy, Bemidji, Depravity Hill. Let's see, the Pike River Gang, Lake Vermilion. Oh, boy. Bob, South St. Paul, Andy and Vergas, Jim Awesome checked in, the Awesome Brain Trust, Big Turtle Lake, Boy Lake, Social Club, Manhattan, Montana, Magadan, Ohio, the Tamarack Abandoned Luncheonette, Jigs from the Garage, Danger Camp, Oahu, via Nevis, Chisholm Cheesers, Baxter, Minnesota, Mrs. Beaver Housing Kids, Scenic State Park, Stormy, Rainy, Falcon Heights, Queen, the Queen of Green Cheese checked in, half of the Garage Sale Ninjas. She'll be at the picnic to award the accoutrements to another king and queen, so you have to be there August 8th. John in Sudbury, Lake McEwen, Lake Scooty, Bowstring Babes, Migrating Warblers, Keech, Camp Lake, Creatures, Reynolds Wrap, Sean of Grand Rapids, the Fossen family, Rose and Dayton, Jack, let's see, Lady of La Prairie, Rusty Trombone, callers from Wisconsin, Doodle Acres, Tucker in Virginia, Aiken, New York Mills, and first-time caller, Molly from St. Paul, from the St. Paul Hounds. Thanks for playing Green Cheese, everyone. 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
1: One, two, three, four.

We must never forget that art is not a form of propaganda, it is a form of truth. And serving his vision of the truth, the artist that serves his nation.

Day. To everyone out there, thank you for tuning in to KAXE After Dark. I'm your volunteer DJ, Diane Ott, and I hope I got a heck of a show for you for the celebrating and whatever you're doing out there, shooting off your sparklers and your the snakes. Yeah, that's all we can have in Minnesota. So that was Sands of Iwo Jima by Drive-By Truckers, 2004, from the Dirty South album. Also, the Steel Crows from 2025, Living in the USA, which is just a single that they have, and it's different than the Steve Miller song, and that's something. Kid Rock, also from September of 2008, Warrior. And that was a National Guard promo that they had. It was used in several different commercials for recruitment and that for the National Guard. And Kiss, can't forget about them, 1977, Rockin' in the USA from their Alive 2 album. There's a kind of a different one. Susie Quattro from 2005, Rockin' in the Free World from Back to the Drive album. Who would have thought Leather Tuscadero could be so cool, huh? And I started out, of course, with the Star Spangled Banner by the two guys from Metallica, James Hetfield and Kirk Hammett. That was from 2020. It was live at the San Francisco Giants game. And from what I was looking on the YouTube, they must be big Giants fans, because there was quite a few of them through the different years. 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Text to the answer at 218-326-1234. But we live about 4 miles east of town, and Cass Lake must have put on one heck of a show. Oh, my God. It was a boom, constant. And there, it was hard to tell what's the actual show and when the finale was. You know, and then there was a few others that had stuff going off, too. But, you know, we won't talk about that too much. Well, I'm your volunteer DJ, Diane Ott. And what do we got? Do you love green cheese? We have a contest going on now for a chance to design KAXE's next green cheese T-shirt. Like the live trivia show, your artwork should be fun, family-friendly, unexpected, and original. 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Ooh, that'll be fun. I can't wait to see what people come up with. If it's anything like what the show, it's going to be fun. Well, let's just keep on with my Independence Day celebrations we're going to go south of the border, but towards the southern border, and see what they got to say.

Yo, I saw Puppet at Tang's with a mullet and a popsicle. Hey, Güero. Yeah, bro. Let's go to Cap and Cork. 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

And that is quite a tongue twister. Trip to Roswell, New Mexico by Joe West and the Singers from 2015. The album Jamie Was a Boozer. And that is because today is the last day of the Roswell UFO Festival. I'll bet there'll be all kinds of things up in the air tonight. Also, Garrett Teacaps, the song I played few times before, 2016, Born in San Antonio from East Los Lonely Hipsters. Also, Que Onda Hierro from Beck, 2005, from the Hierro album. And I had to look it up because that's just the geek I am. What's up, Blondie? Being that I'm blonde, I figured, well, that's quite appropriate. And I started out from the Quaker City Nighthawks, 2016, Queso Blanco. It was just a single that they had. Well, it is 9:42 on this beautiful Independent Saturday night. 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A lot has changed in the past year. The speed limit has not. Speeders can expect to be stopped. Please slow down. Extra patrols now on Minnesota roads. Good. Well, right now, weather-wise, it's beautiful. The rain got out of its system this morning so far. 66 degrees, feels like 66. But what's getting me, I'm not going to complain about the heat because last week I was cold. And I was cold the week before and the week before. So that's fine. 90% humidity, 64 degree dew point. So it's a little sticky, but that's okay. There's not snow.

and the air doesn't hurt my face. So tonight we're going down to 59, mostly clear this evening, then becoming mostly cloudy after midnight. A stray shower or thunderstorm later as possible. Low of 59, winds light and variable. Ooh, enough to blow the mosquitoes away maybe from the campfire. Yeah, they've hatched now. Tomorrow, high of 84, sunshine and some cloudy intervals, winds light and variable. Tomorrow night, low of 62, partly cloudy, and same thing. It was cool last night. I didn't really get to see him a whole lot. My son came and walked. He said, Mom, the northern lights are out. So I looked a little bit, and it's like, I was already in my jammies. I didn't feel like going. Well, so isn't that Green Cheese Show fun? I like getting here a little earlier and putting on the headphones and just listening to everything. You guys out there are just a blast. I just might go to the picnic. Why not? Grand Rapids isn't that far. Well, what else do we got? We got a PSA. Learn how to get started tracing your family genealogy at a presentation Monday, July 6th at 1 p.m. at the Hibbing Public Library, hosted by Minnesota Discovery Center's research specialist, Alex Montcalm. All right, well, let's just keep on going. And let's hear something patriotic from Toby Keith.

And that was Linda Ronstadt, 1978, back in the USA. She was so doggone cute back then. And when I saw the video, it's like, oh, yeah, she's on roller skates with the knee-high jock socks and the gym shorts. Oh, it was just, it brought back so many memories from her Living in the USA album, like I said, 1978. Also, Ringo Starr and his All-Star Band, 2008. The time machine is just going nuts on this Independence Day because, hey, we're independent. That's what living in the USA is all about. His song, Boys, from Live at the Greek Theater. And also, Ruby, Don't Take Your Love to Town, from Kenny Rogers and the First Edition, 1972. Because, you know, I'm a geek and Ruby is the birthstone for July. And also, this one I got a double with, Gone with the Wind, from Merle Haggard, 1985, from his Amber Waves of Grain album. And that is because National Country Music Day is today, July 4th, and also in 1925, so way, about 101 years ago, Margaret Mitchell married John Marsh. She wrote the book, Gone with the Wind. And I started it out with, like I said, something patriotic from Toby Keith, 2002, courtesy of the Red, White, and Blue, The Angry American, from his album 100% Songwriter. Just kind of remind us that it's not all about fireworks and barbecue and all that. It's nice we can do all that fun stuff, too. But let's remember why. You know, where we were 250 years ago. I mean, I wasn't here, but somebody was. Well, we are Northern Community Radio, and we are 50 years old this year, speaking of ages. And thank you for tuning in to KAXC After Dark. I hope you're enjoying it as much as I am. I put these shows together, but I don't get to listen to them all together. 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And whoo-wee, nature is going nuts right now. We came back from Jay Cook the other day. A bear ran in front of us. The baby deer that we saw stayed in the ditch. Mama was standing in the middle of the road like, well, what's going on? Like, yeah, don't you leave that baby alone there, Mama. It's fun. I love it. I love this time. We got babies at my little happy hillbilly haven. We got thought we'd throw in some chicks in the incubator because we had a broody hen and we didn't want her hatching out a bunch. Oh, we have 12 more chickens and a few more geese. But it's fun. I love them all. They're awesome. Well, Bemidji Senior Center has their 5th annual Oodles of Noodles and Yankee Doodles dinner and concert Monday, July 6th. A spaghetti dinner is served at 6 p.m. with a patriotic concert by the First City Singers to follow at 7. Tickets available at the Senior Center in advance or at the door. Well, this is 10:03. Like I said, this beautiful Saturday, Independence Day. I can't see the fireworks because I'm looking across the street at a building. If I got up, I might be able to see the glow of them. But that's okay. That is okay. I'm having a blast. This is just fun. Well, I usually don't do the album of the week, so we don't have to on After Dark. But the one that they have here is kind of cool. It's from a band called Orchestra Pacifico Tropical. Hope you enjoy this one. It's kind of cool.

And that was from a guy who goes by the name Cram Enots from 2024. Living in Daw, USA. Now, if you write that down, Cram Enots, K-R-A-M-E-N-O-T-S, put it in the mirror. It's the alter ego of a dude named Mark Stone. He's from the Dirty Country Band in Dallas, Texas. Like, all right, man. You know, kind of like he's got the alter ego like Garth Brooks had Chris Gaines, you know. All right. Well, my new Easter egg, the Tinku Band from 2007, come together. Their Full Circle album. And it's like, oh, man, these guys are from, I don't know, eastern part of the world. Oh, no. They're from Chula Vista, California. But they use panpipes and these things called charangos, which are these small, bigger than a ukulele and more strings, but they're small. And also something called a Peruvian cajon, C-A-J-O-N, which is a drum that you sit on and make your beat. I don't know. I thought it was cool. There's so many. Like I said, there's hundreds of covers of that one. I'm really looking forward to finding the rest. And also Space Monkey Mafia, Minnesota band, 2018, Do What You Like, from their Captain Crook album. And they are so entertaining to watch. I've seen them live a couple of times, and Dante, he just owns those saxophone notes. He's just, they're up. They all do that. The trombones, and I love those guys. In 2014, the Tour de France was a song from the band No Sports. The Essential Pieces in Timeless Styles was the album. And that's because, of course, the Tour de France started today. And, you know, that's the bicycle race. And no, I don't. But it's fun. You know, those guys, oh, my God. I don't know how they do that. And I started out, like I said, the album of the week from Orchestra Pacifico Tropical 2026, brand spanking new, the song El Poder. And you think, oh, they must be from somewhere very tropical. Oh, no, they're from Portland, Oregon. And I'm reading the things, that this is America in a nutshell. It's Cumbia, C-U-M-B-I-A, from Portland, Oregon. That's like, well, what the heck is Cumbia? Is a widely popular genre of music and folk dance that originated on the Caribbean coast of Colombia. And it's all over. I thought it was a cool tune. I really liked it. That was our album of the week. Hey, if you like it, 218-326-1234. Well, it is, let's see, 10:26, and I just heard the first booms go off, so I think the fireworks over Lake Bemidji are going right now. Well, on Tuesday, July 17th, July 7th, Concordia Language Villages near Bemidji will break ground on the Hanmi Grove in its Korean Language Village. This plaza will serve as a memorial to veterans of the Korean War and as a living classroom. Tours and immersion activities begin at noon with a ceremony at 1:30. Now, I don't want to be a Debbie Downer, but we did hear on the scanner today that the sauna, I don't know which village, burnt down. I thought, oh, no, man, these guys do so much cool stuff. Let's hope it was minor and they can get her taken care of right away. And thankfully, saunas in the summer, all right, you can just step outside. Well, Red Lake Nation has an Independence Day celebration and powwow July 7th to the 9th with host drums, war paint, and Southern Cree. Grand entries at 7 p.m. Tuesday and Wednesday, and 1 p.m. on Wednesday and Thursday. Go. If you can, go to any of the powwows. They're beautiful. They're fantastic. It is neat. What is 10:27 on this Saturday evening? And let's just keep on going with some more jamming tunes and some throwbacks. So maybe some trivia stuff for you cheesers too.

0: my God, Becky, look at her butt. It is so big. She looks like one of those rap guys' girlfriends. Who understands those rap guys? They only talk to her because she looks like a total prostitute, okay? I mean, her butt is just so big. I can't believe it's just so round. It's like out there. I mean, gross. 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
1: I like big butts and I cannot lie. You other brothers can't deny. Now when a girl walks in with an itty bitty waist and a round thing in your face, you get spooked.

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Oh yeah, Sir Mix-a-Lot was a visionary. 1992, Baby Got Back from his Mac Daddy album, and I play that because 1992, that song hit on July 4th, 1992. That song hit number one. Number one, man, 32 years ago, 34 years ago. Anyways, I just thought it was fun. And if that didn't get you up dancing around the campfire, I don't know what will. Well, maybe Afro Man from 2022, Lemon Pound Cake. Is this a single? And besides being kind of a groovy, good beat song, look him up. Look up his story. He's not just making stuff up. And also, Little Walter, 1986, Dead Presidents from the Essential Little Walter album. And I'm not gory or anything. I mean, yeah, he's talking about money. I wish there were more Ben Franklins in my wallet. But here's the thing. John Adams, the second president, Thomas Jefferson, the third president, and James Monroe, the fifth president, they all died on July 4th, 1826, 1826, and 1831. That's pretty weird. And it wasn't from, you know, other people doing it. They just passed out. I don't know. Maybe the parade was too good. And also, I started out with The Grateful Dead for my friend Richard down in Bloomington, 1974, U.S. Blues from the Mars Hotel album. Well, it is 10:44 on this beautiful Independence Day. 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

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And ask for Heather. She'll get you all set up. Well, the History of Jazz airs Saturdays at noon and Sundays at 5 with hosts Paul Kivi, exploring the distinctly American art form. 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Real quick, let's check out weather for Ely. Right now it's 61, feels like 61. Winds light and variable. Tomorrow, some clouds in the morning will give way to mainly sunny skies for the afternoon. High of 83. Oh, yes. Clear skies tomorrow night up in Ely. Low of 53. Now, see, that's good. You bring in the cool air while you're sleeping, and it just cools the house off. No need for air conditioning. You got windows and a fan. You are golden. Like I said, it's 10:45. I'm your volunteer DJ, Diane Ott. Well, I want to do this. Do you like what you're hearing? Well, give us a call at 218. Again, the magic number, 218-326-1234. Well, let's just keep on going. Do you guys want to hear? I don't know. It's a loaded question. Do you want to hear what I found out for Eye Safety Awareness Week? Hang on.

And that was Judas Priest, 1982 Electric Eye. So maybe that one wasn't for Eye Safety Week. That was more for all the flock cameras that are out there. Screaming for Vengeance was the album. Also, Sight for Sore Eyes, Aerosmith, 1977, from their Draw the Line album. That was their fifth album. And as a kid, well, older teenager, whatever, I had Aerosmith. And this was, I guess, the last one I had, because I do not remember that song. The other four albums, oh, absolutely. I know every song, every word, every note. This one, I struggled. And also Jimi Hendrix, 1968, Gypsy Eyes, from the Electric Ladyland album. And the Paolas, one of my favorites. I love the movie, I love the song. 1987, Eyes of a Stranger, from Between a Rock and a Hide Place. The movie was from Valley Girls, like totally, and started out with the Cars, 1984, Stranger Eyes, from the Heartbeat City album. And it is Eye Safety Week, excuse me, and also Prevention of Eye Injuries Awareness. You don't want to mess with your eyes. You only get one set, and let's just take really good care of them. It is 11:09, and I chatter way too much, but I just love sharing all this cool stuff with you. Well, this is KAXE broadcasting to the townships in northern Minnesota, like Arbo, Ten Lake, Balsam, and Deerwood townships. 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Well, Brainerd, let's just see what your weather is. Right now it says you're 66, feels like 65. Tonight you're going down to 59. Maybe a stray shower possible tonight. Let's see, tomorrow, high 84. Same thing, maybe clouds, maybe sun. And tomorrow night, low of 62, winds light and variable. You also have the dew point of 62 degrees Fahrenheit and the humidity at 91%. So hopefully, my friend Gay, she had some trees go down. That kind of blows. Her son, who happens to be my boss, picked up a whole pickup back end of branches and stuff that fell down. So that kind of stinks. Well, let's just keep on going. 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So just tune in at KAXE.org. And you've got me for, oh my gosh, another 50 minutes, 5-0. Time goes by so doggone fast when we're having fun. Well, let's, since we're talking kind of about summer, let's, and it finally came, let's hear some music about it. Hope you enjoy this bunch.

And more Living in the USA from Elton Costello Band featuring Steve Cohen, 2002, Living in the USA. No relation at all to Elvis Costello because he's a McMahon. I looked up, it's not his kid, it's not his brother, it's not his cousin, it's just Elton Costello. And also, another one of my real favorite songs, The Hardest Cut by Spoon. 2021, Lucifer on the Sofa was the album. And also Steve Conte, 2021, Dog Days of Summer from the Bronx Diner, Bronx Cheer album. And we're not in the dog days of summer. Good golly, we just got into summer. And Weezer, Island in the Sun from 2002, the Green album. And I started out with Summer in the City, a whole different version from the Gutter Brothers, 2011, El Crucio album. 11 Spoonful did it on July 4th, 1966. And that's something, man. Holy moly, 60 years. I really like this version, too. That was good. Well, it is 11:27 on this Saturday evening. Happy Independence Day. I think the fireworks are done. I've seen traffic going by the studio quite a bit. Well, you're listening to KAXC After Dark. I'm your volunteer host, Diane Ott. 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We are looking for community members who want to become on-air hosts. 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I've been doing this for 3 years, and I love it. It is one of the funnest things I do. I mean, what else am I going to do on a Saturday night? Good golly. All right. Well, here I want you to listen to what I found from the Scorpions. And I think Mick would be pretty happy with this version.

Right, that was the Descendants. Sounds a lot like Green Day, but not. Song American from Cool to Be You album 2004. Also Iron Maiden 1982 Run to the Hills from Somewhere Back in Time album. The video's cute. It was kind of funny. And with Scorpions, like I said, I think Mick Jagger would be pretty happy with this version. They did it in 1967. But this was the Scorpions, 2011, Ruby Tuesday from their Come Black album. And like before, Ruby is still the July birthstone. Well, it is 11:39 on this Saturday night. My time is winding down.

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Oh, yeah. That was Three Dog Night, 1974. The Show Must Go On from the Hard Labor album. And I know it has nothing to do with, well, maybe it does. I don't know. Who knows what those guys were thinking. But on July 4th, 1847, James Bailey was born. He was a co-founder of the Ringling Brothers and Barnum and Bailey Circus. So there, there's always a reason, you know, why not? And it reminds me of my oldest brother, Mike. I miss him so bad. He's been gone, too long. I miss my big brother. And also, and I saw those guys, I saw them twice. Once in at the Carlton Room in Bloomington. That would have been in mid-80s. And then again, I don't know how many dogs it was left, just a couple years ago at the Ledge in Waite Park. And they still put on a really good show. That was cool. And also The People Living in the USA. It was a single from a band called Randy Andy, 1983. And it was Randy Badass is one of the, he's the Randy, a part of it. And he's Herb Albert's nephew. So, go figure. Music must run in the family. Well, it is 11:50. You got me for 10 more minutes. Thank you for tuning in to KAXE's On the River. I've been your volunteer DJ, Diane Ott, and I'll see you for sure in another month. So, I just want to let you all know, be safe out there. I know it's Independence Day, and animals are going crazy out there. Besides the fireworks and everything going off, the babies are getting big, and they're moving around, and mamas are chasing them. So just be safe out there. Love your family, your friends, and yourself. And I'm going to finish this out with Sammy Hagar singing about remembering our heroes, and another one from one of my favorite albums as a teenager, which is really weird, Alice Cooper's Lace and Whiskey, the song My God. So I hope you all have a wonderful Independence Day weekend. Enjoy the summer. Don't get too hot, don't get too cold, and just be safe. Miigwech!

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2: 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He loved the game. And you'd go over to Marble, and there was that league that Marble was in was just a tough, tough league.
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5: You know, the spirit of Maradona will be there, trying to mess up England in every way, shape, or form. And, you know, if the altitude doesn't get them first. And so, like, Mexico has so much advantage there and so much spirit and heart. And viva Mexico, because that's going to be an incredible game.
6: All day, every
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6: know,
7: I can't believe I'm going to say this as a U.S. soccer fan, right? Sports fans in general, you never want to see your rivals do well. Right. I've never, ever once in my life rooted for a Mexican soccer to succeed. I think this might be the first time ever I'm with you.
6: Welcome to the club.
7: Because I like to see England. Right.
6: We have to end it there. It's 9 o'clock. We got to get into Headwaters here in a second. But thank you, Chris Walker. Thank you, Bianca. You can catch this show every Friday at 8:40. Football is life. And hopefully we'll get Malachi back on the horn here pretty soon. So thank you. And we'll talk to you guys next week. 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

That's new music from Rostam, Like a Spark, from his latest release, American Stories. We heard Brooklyn Funk Essentials before that with Never Give Up. And we heard Ray Charles with my favorite version of America the Beautiful. We started Headwaters today with Frazee Ford and the song Firecracker. I'm Jennifer Barr. Thanks so much for tuning in on this July 3rd. Coming up at 10 o'clock this morning, Minnesota Mixtape with Malachi Coons. And this afternoon at 1, Eliza Beats, your volunteer host for On the River. 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We continue now with the latest album from Tedeschi Trucks Band. It's called Future Soul, and this one is called Be Kind.

That is Jalen Naganda with Hang It on the Shelf from his latest release, Doctrine of Love. Before that, it was Laura Branigan. Today would have been her birthday. Sadly, she died back in 2004, born on this date in 1957 with Gloria. And I played Little Feet because it's also the birth date of Paul Barrere from Little Feet, born on this date in 1948, and he died back in 2019. Playing Little Feet on his birthday, Hate to Lose Your Loving, and Tedeschi Trucks Band from their latest release, Future Soul. That song's called Be Kind. 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I'm Jennifer Barr, your host for this edition. 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If you have questions about that, you can call Sarah at 218-326-1234. Just a heads up, today is the holiday for our staff, and we will not be doing the slice of green cheese today. You can tune in again and catch that on Monday. And of course, tune in tomorrow evening for our full 2 hours of green cheese trivia. And your volunteer host tomorrow evening is Brandon Chase. So that'll be a lot of fun for the 4th of July. Right now, we're going to listen to our album of the week. It is called El Poder by Orquestra Pacifico Tropical. As Kari Hedlund puts it, this is America in a nutshell. Cumbia music from Portland, Oregon. This is an 11-piece band with their third studio album. And over the years, this collective has honed in on a unique niche of psychedelia, Northwest-style cumbia. And the song we are going to hear from Orquestra Pacifico Tropical is called Cumbia Locura.

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That is The Doors from their album Waiting for the Sun, We Could Be So Good Together. It was on this date, July 3rd in 1971, that Jim Morrison passed away at the age of 27. And it was just 2 years before that, in 1969, Brian Jones of the Rolling Stones was also had died at the age of 27, joining that kind of unique 27 club. And we heard Elin Jewell before The Doors with her cover of Soul Kitchen, a Doors song. And from our album of the week, it was Orquestra Pacifico Tropical. That song was called Cumbia Locura. 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I'm Jennifer Barr. Thanks so much for tuning in. Coming up next, it is Minnesota Mixtape with Malachi Coons. 11 o'clock today, World Cafe. And at 1, it's Eliza Beats, your host for On the River, bringing you a great mix of music. Red Lake Nation has an Independence Day celebration in Powwow July 7th through the 9th with Host Drums War Paint in Southern Cree. Grand entries at 7 p.m. Tuesday and Wednesday, 1 o'clock on Wednesday and Thursday. And Tamarack Water Alliance has their monthly meeting on Zoom on Wednesday, July 8th, 10 a.m. Find a link and more information at tamarackwateralliance.org. 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There are maps, there are charts, there are all the things you need to figure out what you're going to do for the 4th of July, no matter where you live in northern Minnesota, or maybe you want to head somewhere new. Right now, we're going to continue on Headwaters. This is new music from Emily Nenny. It's called Not a Winner.

New music from Lizzie No. It's called The One I Love and The Freedom Road. Pop staples before that, World in Motion, and we heard Emily Nenny with Not a Winner here on Headwaters on 91.7 KAXC Grand Rapids, 90.5 KBXC Bagley, Bemidji, 89.9 Brainerd, and on your smart speaker. 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I'm Jennifer Barr. Thanks so much for tuning in. I hope you have a safe and fabulous 4th of July weekend. Taking us out of Headwaters, we've got California Honey Drops, 365 flavors.

Welcome to a special edition of Minnesota Mixtape. I'm Malachi Coons. Every week I spotlight the Minnesota music scene, and today it's all about the animals. Musicians have long drawn inspiration from the natural world and the critters that inhabit it, and today we're hearing music that shows that connection. Coming up, songs about birds, from eagles to loons, about coyotes, otters, buffalo, honeybees, and snakes, from artists like Kelly Smith, El Cordova, Willie and the Bumblebees, Keith Cicola, Lowe, Prince, and more. Minnesota Mixtape is made possible by the Arts and Cultural Heritage Fund and produced at KAXE, an independent and people-powered community radio station broadcasting from the north bank of the Mississippi River. We will start the animal songs off with the much-feared and misunderstood rattlesnake. The southeastern corner of Minnesota is home to the timber rattlesnake, and although they get a bad reputation, Haley is still drawn to them.

That's Willie and the Bumblebees and Honey from the Bee here on a special edition of Minnesota Mixtape celebrating the animal kingdom. Making a somewhat greasy euphemism is just one of the ways musicians draw inspiration from animals. Before that, we heard some 1968 psychedelic garage music from The Litter, who were looking to the skies with Under the Screaming Double Eagle. I'm Malachi Coons. There is a lot more bird songs coming up. There's even an owl in this next song, but El Cordova, just like William the Bumblebees, is singing about honey from the bee.

0: Keith Sekola and Barnswallow. The Anishinaabe singer drawing inspiration from the widespread birds, mud and stick nest building. Did you know Barnswallows can be found on every continent? Yes, it is an accident when they end up in Antarctica. Minnesota Mixtape is all songs about animals today, and we will stick with our avian friends when we return.
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0: Welcome back to Minnesota Mixtape. I'm Malachi Coons. It is a special Animal Kingdom edition of the show today. This next Prince song does mention butterflies and does say that animals in general strike curious poses, but we all know it's all about the doves.

You are listening to Minnesota Mixtape. I'm your host, Malachi Coons, and today I've picked out all songs about animals. You just heard Gospel Machine asking, "Why don't my mockingbirds sing?" More than once, I'll admit, I've been fooled by a mockingbird when I was relying too heavily on my Merlin Bird ID app. Up next, let's go to a song about squirrels, otters, loons, clams, reindeer even, from folk musician Charlotte Montgomery. It's Animal Song for Dennis.

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1: 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Here is more from Minnesota Mixtape with your host, Malachi Coons. Then coming up at 1 o'clock today, it is Elizabeth's bringing you On the River. And for your dose tonight, it's DJ Lake Poseidon.
2: Hello there. I'm Malachi Coons, and this is Minnesota Mixtape. I don't know about you, but I am very proud of the environment, the outdoors, and all the different critters that call Minnesota home. And we are celebrating that today with a full show of songs about animals. Here is a classic metaphor-heavy song from Atmosphere that uses a winter camping trip horror story and wolves to talk about addiction. This is Became on Minnesota Mixtape.

from their final album, Hey What, It Is Low, and White Horses. Still White Horses, Take Us Home, they repeat at the end. I saw that duo perform that song not long before Mimi Parker's passing in 2022. I still get goosebumps thinking about it. It's a show that I will never forget. I'm Malachi Coons, and this is a special Animals edition of Minnesota Mixtape. We'll finish up the show with another song about horses, Tired Ones, but first, two songs about birds, starting it off with Kelly Smith and her Rhino Sessions performance of this traditional English folk song, The Cuckoo.

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4: 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Well, welcome, everybody. I'm really excited to be here tonight. With On the River, Minnegajigud, it's a good day. On the River, river is ZB. It is 4 p.m. and we're going to kick this set of music off with a song that's called On the River by an artist who just had a baby, I'm told. She's on Black Belt Eagle Scout. This is On the River.

0: That was Glenn's handsguard from a movie called Once, and it was kind of like a documentary, but not quite. Thank you again for joining us for these next 3 hours of On the River. This is DJ Sasa Quay, and I have a guest in the studio tonight. Could you introduce yourself?
1: Hello, hello, hello, everybody. Hello, family, relatives, community. Peace. My name is DJ Beatroot, and I am very excited and very grateful and nervous to be here tonight. And look very, very forward to kicking back and just spending these next couple hours with music and voice on the river.
0: Yeah, on the river. All right, we're going to keep on going.
2: At my door, the leaves are falling.

0: I love Pink Floyd. Love Pink Floyd. That was Mother, and I play that song. I always think about my son. He's grown up, but I still, you know, some of the stuff that we do to our kids. Before that was I Still Miss Someone, and Johnny Cash, my father, would sound just like him when he sang. So I always got to play Johnny Cash when I'm here on the river. Before that, it was Say It to Me Now from the movie soundtrack Once, and I think it might have been written by Van Morrison, I think. Not sure. And then we started out with Black Belt Eagle Scout with a song called On the River. This is DJ Beetroot for station identification.
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1: 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Concert.
0: All right, sorry, I had the mic. That mic was kind of hot. So, we are both really excited to be here tonight because right before we started the show, we timed it so we'd be back in the studio at 4 o'clock, and we took off to go to get a sandwich, and my van started making some loud noises, so we had to park and run back to the studio. But, you know, you all know that sometimes a breakdown can be really bad, like at night in the middle of nowhere. But this breakdown, as it was actually very nice. I got to park by a garage, and we just had to run a block. And we'll get a ride later. So we're here. We made it.
2: Yeah.
0: All right. We're going to kick off the next set with, we got Tom Petty.

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0: 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You just heard Marvin Gaye, What's Going On? That is a classic, classic Marvin. Stevie Nicks, Highwayman of the Belladonna album. I have been a big fan of hers all my life. Wildflowers, Tom Petty. Yeah, 1, 2, 3, 4. That's 4. 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DJ Beetroot, what else is happening in our towns and around and around?
2: We're going to make another announcement about the Heartlands Arts. 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
0: Also, we're Water, Minnesota.
2: Also, too, We Are Water, Minnesota is a traveling exhibit that explores the interconnected role of water in recreation, culture, community, and agriculture. It is on display now through August 10th at Itasca State Park's Lakeside Museum.
0: Nice. Now, I came into the studio tonight, and usually there is a little paper that has updated weather. But, you know, I don't think I need to read the weather. I can look out my window, and I can see that it's cloudy, and there's some thunder, and the sky is moving pretty slow. So it's probably safe to say it's probably going to be kind of cloudy all night. Now, tomorrow might be another story. My phone just died, so if you need to call me for anything, don't do it. We are going to keep on going, you guys, with... the Indigo Girls, I am a huge fan of them as well. That's the fun thing about doing this volunteer DJ stuff. You kind of get to, like, play what you like, you know, try to add variety. But, it's pretty fun, Brian. I mean, Beetroot, sorry. and it's also nice not to be alone in the booth. So thank you for being here, Beetroot.
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0: So that set started out with Go by the Indigo Girls. And the next three, the next two songs, right, were selected by Mr. Beatroot. I mean, DJ Beatroot, sorry.
1: And that first song after the Indigo Girls, we had All Day Music by War. And then, as we just heard from Tracy Chapman's timeless album, which is one of my favorites of all time, we had Talking About a Revolution.
0: Yeah, and we were just talking about Tracy and how private she is. And the moment on the Grammys when she came out, I didn't even know the guy that remade her song, but he did the live performance and she stepped out. And, man, the whole place went crazy. And Tracy's all up there with her gray dreads and her little shy smile. It was the coolest moment of the whole night. I mean, the whole night. So, we have, what were you going to say? Beatroot, go ahead. What were you going to say? I cut you off. Oh, okay. Yeah, we got to do that.
1: Well, we were going to get into it. 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Bemidji Beer. Nice catch.
0: Yeah. You are listening to KAXE's On the ZB. That's Ojibwe or River. I am your volunteer host, DJ Sasa Kwe. Over 70 hours per week are hosted by volunteers like me. 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Join us at KAXE.org. I did a show at the Headwaters. We did an event. The Fire in the Village did an event. And Brian Babb was one of the poets. Good friend of Beatroot. And I was standing outside in the food line. And I actually got recognized. Someone said, "Hey, DJ Sasakwe." So if you guys see me out there, you don't got to call me Annie. You can call me DJ Sasakwe. And also, Beatroot, how did Brian, did he tell you how he enjoyed the shows we were on the road doing?
1: The shows were full of

0: an honoring and celebration of music, an honoring and celebration of art, art as expression, art as acts of healing, art as acts of resistance, and full of celebrating and participating in cultivating the fire of community. All of the shows as a part of that magical fry bread drive-in touched down with something that was very, very special and as uplifting as fry bread lifting in the grease pan.
1: That's right.

0: 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I am DJ Beatroot, sitting aside DJ Zase Kwe, and that was the Black Crowes and their song Remedy, live from the Fillmore in San Francisco. And before that was a song called Soon Love Soon by Vienna Tang off of her debut album in 2002 called The Waking Hour. I hail from the unceded territory of the Kumeyaay people and their ancestors in San Diego, California. That last song, Soon Love Soon, I actually got to see performed live just after the album dropped. And it is definitely an album worth checking out. If a pianist and songs, if listening to the piano and songs like that are your thing, again, her name is Vienna Tang, and the album is called The Waking Hour. And just before that, Soon Love Soon, for all the clouds in the sky, for all the rain dropping on the ground, for all the thunder we hear, it was Bob Marley, Sun is Shining. And we'll keep it right along.
1: 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I sent out a bunch of texts this morning because I knew I was going to be here tonight to all my friends and my family, and I hope that you are tuning in and that you're enjoying the songs that we're playing today. I want to wish my big brother Tom, happy birthday. It's my brother Tom's birthday today.
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0: Speaking of Headwaters in Bemidji, we actually did do a fundraising and benefit concert as part of the Magical Frybread Tour that just concluded on July 1st here in Rapids, Grand Rapids. And so what we do in Bemidji at the Headwaters is every year we do a fundraiser, and we work with Trisha at the Headwaters and Quay Humphrey at the Voyager School. And the money is raised to provide free music lessons for Native students who attend Voyagers. So the lessons are free. They get transported to their music lesson during school hours, and they are given a rental instrument. And so this little fundraiser that we do, it removes all the obstacles for a student who's a Native student to, you know, take up a cello, a violin, play the drums, play guitar. And so it's a really, really great program, and it's an annual event. So we will be announcing it next year. I know that this year I did get a message saying that we raised enough money to pay for 4 students to go to lessons all year. And that is the community coming and supporting it.
2: Yeah, right.
1: That's huge.
0: Yeah. So there are things people can do together. It doesn't take a whole lot. It doesn't take a lot of... It just takes people getting together and cooperating and choosing something that if there's a need in the community, address it. You know, we don't have to sit and wonder, oh, well, that's too bad, or what can be done about that? I think more and more, all of us need to realize that we are power, we're intelligent, and we can make things better for our neighbors and for our community. Okay, end of the sermon.
1: But then just before the break, we heard a group of songs ending with Mississippi Goddamn by Nina Simone, a timeless song, an anthem in honor and observance and an acknowledgement of all of those whose lives have been affected, whose lives have been taken, and whose lives are devoted to coming together and fighting for freedom and fighting to be treated with dignity and respect and regard and fighting for liberty and equality for us all. Before Mississippi Goddamn, we had Hunger Strike by Temple of the Dog. And before that, we had Woke Up This Morning by Human Rights and Civil Rights Everything. Dear Sister Elder Fannie Lou Hamer.
0: Oh, and we already talked to Black Poet, yes. All right. We're going to keep on going, you guys. It is 5:20 on July 4th. Hope you're enjoying your evening tonight and the weather, and we're going to keep on going. This next song is a powwow tune. by the Leech Lake Intertribal Drum Group, and the name of this compilation is Debwe Igun, and it's from 2003.

Material junkies hold out hands, praying hard for a better deal. 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His luck just gets better each day. Somewhere between darkness and light, a shadow where nothing knows right. Someplace at the cross and a dream, someone is dirty, the image unclean. In the act of one way or another, junkie needle ravages the mother. Rationalized minds craving the high. Progressive race is choking the sky. Crooked eyes seeing only crooked fears. Water's song plays to deaf ears. Yesterday's child betrays tomorrow's child. Chasing a fix that only lasts for a while. Held breath awaits the next move. Lightning dancer is laying the groove. Cool thunder comes riding the flash. Becoming storm, predator can't pass. Within the grasp of the fiery feather, there's a thread that pulls it together. In the chasm between motive and intent, there's a thread that pulls it together. Somewhere between darkness and light, a shadow where nothing knows right. Someplace at the cross and a dream, someone is dirty, the image unclean. Material junkies hold out hands, praying hard for a better deal. Cardholder smiles and shuffles away. His luck just gets better each day.

0: those were the words of John Trudell, and the voice you heard delivering it was one of his daughters. That was called Material Junkies. Before that was Leech Lake Intertribal, and that is from 2003. And a lot of times people ask me, like, what are people saying? What are they saying, them drummers, when they're doing the hey-ya, hey-ya? And it's actually creating healing vibrations. And when we sing the vocable and are beating the drum, it sends physical healing within and then outwardly. And so when we dance at the powwows and we're dancing in the same direction to the same beat, our hearts actually sink into one heartbeat. So in case you're wondering, that's why we do it. That's why we love dancing at the powwows. That's why we love hearing these drums and the songs. And they might not make any sense, but neither does fa la la la la la la la la. So, but we're all in this together. I want to give you a little word for the day. It's raining. Okay? It's raining. You know, Ojibwe Moen is gimme one. Easy, huh? Give me one.
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0: It's raining. That's the easy way to remember it. 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
2: 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Learn how to get started tracing your family genealogy at a presentation this Monday, July 6th. 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Bemidji Senior Center has their fifth annual Oodles for Noodles and Yankee Doodles dinner at concert this Monday, July 6th. That deserves saying again. The Bemidji Senior Center has their fifth annual Oodles of Noodles and Yankee Doodles dinner and concert Monday, July 6th. A spaghetti dinner is served at 6 p.m. with a patriotic concert by the First City Singers to follow at 7 p.m.

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1: Thank you, DJ Beetroot, for all those announcements and things that are happening that you can all go to. There's a lot of free stuff happening, a lot of giving happening, a lot of fun, and a lot of community building. So be a part of it. Try to get out and meet people you haven't met before and out of our comfort zones, because I know that a lot of us, we do isolate. I do too. I stay at my little house in the country, and if a strange car comes up the road, we're like, Stranger coming. But it shouldn't be like that.
0: Mm-mm.
1: All right. We're going to keep going with Fight for Your Mind by Ben Harper.

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0: That was Joan Armour Trading. And what else do we play? I'm lost. Oh, yeah, okay. I was turned on to that song by one of my daughters, Quay. The one before that was a song by Annie Humphrey called Justice Hunters. And, oh, yes, we have stuff to read.
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0: Veterans, I want to say thank you for your service every day, not just on Veterans Day. I'm grateful for your sacrifice and time. It's not an easy thing, and I think that you deserve more than one day, and I think you deserve more than a basketball star who, I don't know what they make per contract, millions of dollars, when I think that that's out of balance to me, the way that money is spent, what people will spend their money on in support of. And we have veterans, 22 veterans commit suicide a day. 22 a day. This is KAXE broadcasting to the small towns of northern Minnesota like Tower, Hill City, Waubun, and Crosby. 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
1: More to do, more to check out this week. The Tuesday Summer Concert Series continues in Grand Rapids each Tuesday at noon. This Tuesday on July 7th, Old Friends will perform at United Methodist Church. 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
0: And I encourage anybody who's ever wanted to check out a powwow to go. Don't be afraid to go to Red Lake. Don't be afraid to drive into the powwow, or afraid to walk in and sit in the stands and listen and watch what's happening there. And even, you know, get out there and dance. You don't have to dance. You can just walk. Remember I talked about how the beat of the drum will bring our hearts together in sync. If you want to know how that feels, go to a powwow. Enter the ring and just walk. You don't have to dance. And I want to tell people, too, that we admire, respect, and it makes us feel good to see white people enter the powwow ring with us. We really respect that. So if you ever thought, oh, I can't go, I can't do that, I don't belong there, you do. You do. It's eating and dancing and visiting. That's what powwows are. Eating and dancing and visiting.
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0: 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In excess.

0: already 6 o'clock, you guys. 6 p.m. We have 1 hour left. You are listening to On the River. I'm your volunteer host, DJ Sasakwe, and I have a guest tonight named...
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1: 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Thank you.
0: Yes. Donate. When it comes time for this, what do they call it? The raising thing. The money raising thing. Donate. Back when I was a kid, so I'm going to be turning 60, and I remember the TV telethons when raising money for this or that or the other thing, and all these celebrities would be on... They'd be on camera with telephones, and they'd be sitting there answering the phones, taking donations. It was so cool. We should do that again. We should have celebrities answering the phone and taking all the donations. I mean...
1: Till then, it's us, yeah, DJ right. 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
0: Here we go with Michael Franti.

creation of the devil, a rebel. 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

0: 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And that last selection was the song Rapture by Blondie. Before that, we heard Herbie Hancock's song called Rocket, not to be confused with Rocket Shoe from Kicking It Old School.
1: And before that, we had Stay Human by Michael Franti and a song by Neil Young, redone by Steve Earle, Long May You Run. So, you know, Beetroot asked me, how do I pick my songs and to do the On the River show? And I pick songs a lot of the time that make me feel young. They take me back to the old days, like the old Stevie Nicks and Rocket. You guys, I mean, I bet young people don't remember that song, but it was like an anthem. Blondie, right? Young. Yeah, but music can do that, you guys. Music can transport you back in time to a moment in your life where you can describe what you were wearing, what kind of day it was, how you were feeling.
0: Yeah.
1: And these songs, when you hear them, they bring that all back. That's the power of music. And I believe that the poets and musicians, because of that power, like John Trudell said, are going to be the high priests.
0: And here's a high priestess from London. Her name is Alice Russell with the song.

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0: Just before this last break, we heard I Miss You off of Bjork's album, Post. And before that, it was Straight Cold Player by Lenny Kravitz off of his album 5. 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
1: Yes, and we just heard Storms by Fleetwood Mac. And
0: before that was Heart of Soul by Beth Orton. And before that was Osa Motley's cover of Selena's Como La Flor.
1: Yes, so it has been a pleasure being here with you on the river, on the God, I forgot how to say it. No, gibberish. ZB? River? Yeah. And, it still looks a little bit dark over there, but you know what? I want to let my kids know. My car's broke down, but, we're going to walk to our next destination. Mm-hmm. Just so y'all know. My phone's dead, so I'm sorry I'm using your radio airwaves. All right. We want to get right into this last stretch of music right now. It's going to be, we're going to start with Dead Flowers In by Sonny Johnson, a young man from Red Lake, and I haven't seen him or played with him for many, many years, but I'm sure he's still doing great. We'll be listening to Lucinda Williams doing a song called Minneapolis. Zoogie Poon with Keith Sokola. Zoogie Poon means it's snowing. And then we will probably take it home with Moon Meets the Sun by Our Native Daughters. Thank you again for joining us.
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0: That is, of course, Chicago with Saturday in the Park. I'm Heidi Holton. You have to forgive me, but it is a song I usually need to hear on the 4th of July. This is Rewind on KAXC. This is a song that came out in 1972. Critics described Chicago as horn rockers that painted a scene of inner city greenery that's sure to grow to top 10 by summer's end. Coming up, a conversation about the 4th of July, why it matters especially to the Iron Range of Minnesota. I want you to check out KAXC.org. If you're not sure what you're going to do with your 4th of July yet, we have you covered. There is a map. There is a list of things to do to celebrate the 4th of July in northern Minnesota. For instance, going on in Brainerd today, the parade begins at 6 o'clock on Laurel Street and East River Road. And then on that hill, the Don Adamson Field at the Brainerd High School at 10:15 will be the fireworks. In Crosby, the parade is at 11 o'clock on Main Street today, and at dusk will be the fireworks over Serpent Lake at Memorial Park. Cross Lake has fireworks at dusk. So does East Gull Lake at Madden's, and Longville has a parade today at 11 o'clock on Main Street at dusk over Girl Lake for their fireworks. McGregor has Flow Island. Big Sandy Lake has fireworks tonight. Love to hear from you what you might be doing. 218-326-1234. That is the number to text. In Bowabic, there is a patriotic parade that is going on right now as we speak. And there is a Calathumpian parade at 6 p.m. in Bowabic as well. And in Nashwauk, noon is the parade there today. And if we look at the Northwest, what's happening in Bedette is a 2 p.m. parade on Main Street and fireworks at 10:15. And Bemidji has a parade today at 1, and then at dusk over Lake Bemidji are the fireworks. Let me take that back. The parade is at 1 o'clock for tomorrow. Debs always has their parade that begins at 11 a.m. So much more. You can check it out at KAXC.org. And Park Rapids today at 11 o'clock that starts near Fair Avenue. This is their parade near the main entrance of the Hubbard County Fairgrounds. What are you going to be doing? Text us, 218-326-1234. Coming up, we've got a conversation with Aaron Brown about, who knows, lots of different things. It's an excerpt of the Thursday morning show. We've also got our staff librarian, Tammy Bobrowski. She's talking to Red Lake Nation writer Byron Graves, who has a new book out. It's called Medicine Wheels, and Graves is the author of Res Ball, a great book for young adults. This new one centers on skateboarding. Thanks for tuning in. It's Rewind on KAXE. We wouldn't be here without you. 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
0: We had a call. Joe from Grand Rapids says that, Kari, you would know the answer to this question.
3: Oh, I can't wait to hear this, Joe.
0: Do you know if snapping turtles eat baby loons?
3: Well, Joe, I'm really glad that you asked that. And I'm very honored that you think I'm a loon expert or a snapping turtle expert. Oddly enough, this question just came up at my family, within my family, because we have seen a painted turtle and snapping turtle lay eggs right by our cabin this year. And in fact, they do. They are a known predator for baby loons.
4: Oh.
3: Snappers.
4: Okay.
3: So, yes, I do actually know the answer to that one,
4: wow.
3: Joe.
4: You've seen it happen, too?
3: I've never seen it
4: happen. Oh, okay.
3: I don't really care to see it happen.
4: In fact, they do. Doesn't that sound like she saw it, Aaron Brown?
5: Yeah, it sounded like there was a crime. I'm just walking into this late, but yes. You know those turtles, and I've found this out. They will, if they see you watching them lay their eggs, they will sometimes not lay their eggs and pretend that they laid their eggs.
3: That also happened to us last year. Mm-hmm. But I accidentally watched them. It was like I was walking and didn't realize the turtle was right there. And it was like, oh my gosh. And then I scared the turtle. But then
5: it's like opening an outhouse that should have been.
3: I swear I'm not looking.
4: Yeah.
3: This is a private moment.
4: I like that outhouse was used there. There we go. It is.
3: Yeah, not just a regular bathroom stall, but an outhouse.
4: Yes.
5: Mm-hmm,
4: yes.
5: Exactly. Because it's right there. Right
3: sure.
5: There.
3: Obviously. Yeah. Aaron Brown, good morning.
5: Good morning. Hi, everybody.
3: How are you doing?
5: I'm well. I'm great. I just went for a walk in the fog.
3: Oh, it was kind of a lovely morning.
5: Yeah, it's a little foggy still out there. And I would say if you're ever wondering about deer behavior, I saw a different point of view of deer. So the cars go by, you know, you're walking on the road and the cars go by and you know, we're all safe and we wave, do the single hand wave and all that business. But there was a deer, I saw a deer run out in front of a car today, you know, from the point of view of a dispassionate pedestrian. Yeah. And the guy stopped in time and everybody's safe, deer and person are fine. But after the guy passed, I saw what the deer did after the car passed.
3: Yeah.
5: And the deer, like, ran back and forth across the highway. It was completely disoriented and just kept running back and forth. And I was like, well, no wonder they get hit. I mean, that is not the right instinct. That's not the right lesson.
3: In fact, the opposite instinct.
5: It had the opposite effect that you think, like, get in the woods. Maybe we had a close call today. Let's just go in the woods. But
3: so
5: no.
3: You're telling me is their nervous system does not lead them in the right direction when
5: no, they have
3: happens.
5: Bad impulse control, I would say.
4: Were you sort of talking to it? Like, hey, buddy, just calm it down.
5: No, or... I felt like that would make it worse.
4: Okay.
5: I felt
4: okay.
5: like he didn't know I was there, and that was probably good.
3: For the best. I did. Yeah. I moved a turtle off the road yesterday.
4: Oh, hero.
3: Thank you.
5: It's the humble brag of Northern Minnesota.
4: Totally is.
3: The point of the story was not that. The point is, I did actually talk to the turtle. I was like, hey, buddy, I'm just going to move you over here so you're safe. Like, we're just going to talk in calm tones here. So.
4: Oh, my. Mm-hmm. I have found myself doing that lately. We seem to have so much wildlife. We had a bear
3: at our
4: house. It is
3: hot this year. What is happening?
4: Ooh. And we have a fox that's trolling our house. Mm-hmm. And I'm like, buddy. Like, it's a mean voice. It's the mean
3: you don't
4: voice
3: use the calm the voice with the
4: no,
3: fox.
4: No, buddy, get out of here. You know, like, I'm trying to just feel
3: Who is the fox? I mean, why do you want the fox out of there for your cat?
4: Well, yeah. And I know I shouldn't say that out loud. We're going to start getting texts.
3: Latimer,
4: and stuff.
3: Don't.
4: I have an elderly cat who doesn't know that. She thinks she's a kitten. And also the fox, and maybe someone will know something about this, doesn't look good.
3: Oh, a little mangy.
4: Like, it pays no never mind to people being there. Doesn't run when I yell at it.
3: Do they get rabies?
4: Just watch. Yeah.
3: Oh.
4: So I don't know. I don't know what's, I don't understand quite what's
3: I understand the mean voice now is, I get that now.
4: Yeah.
5: Didn't it's work. Just a fox in need of medical care. I mean, that's kind of.
3: You're kind of rude, Heidi. Like, they'll get this poor fox.
4: You guys
3: needs help.
4: You guys both know me. I mean, I have a microphone in front of me all the way cranked up. I have a quiet voice, so I'm sure it probably couldn't even hear it.
5: It
4: you know?
5: Probably thought you were saying nice
3: stop
5: things.
3: Stop it.
5: Mr. Fox.
4: I was trying to clap, dude, and pound my feet, but that doesn't
5: ovation.
4: Work. In grass? Yeah. I don't. Yeah. It just.
5: I learned recently, because I wrote a column about ticks, and I learned that foxes, maybe not this fox, but foxes are your friend because they eat the mice that carry the ticks.
3: See? There you go.
4: Okay. Well, I...
5: But hey, listen, I don't want to get involved in a family matter.
4: Yeah. Also, I had a big talking to with the cat of like, listen, mm-hmm. I get that you feel young. I hear you here. I too feel young. We're not anymore. You got to think about these things. It didn't work either, so...
3: Mm-hmm. Aiko's not listening to you?
4: No.
3: That's shocking.
4: Mm-hmm.
3: Yeah.
4: I got to stop talking to animals like that. I don't know what's
3: Why?
4: Happening.
3: No, you don't.
4: Okay.
3: Keep it going.
4: All right.
3: Aaron... Good morning.
5: Hey, good morning.
3: You're here to talk about animals, obviously.
5: I don't know. Yeah, I'm here to talk about whatever you want to talk about.
4: Well, you know, we want to get into a bunch of things because our question of the week is about, you know, you can feel it ramping up. This is the week. Next week is the 4th of July, but it's like mm-hmm. our roads and highways start to swell right now. There is traffic jams. There are people here. There are things happening. Mm-hmm. So we want to be talking about kind of what's going on this year. But also, Kari and I were just guessing about you before we got you on the air. And I don't know if you okay. heard this about like...
5: I didn't.
4: Okay, about your growing up time
5: yeah.
4: and your participation in local community events. And I said to Kari, yes. do you think he's a ride guy?
5: Like and, from fairs and...
3: Like
5: and,
3: carnivals?
5: And carnivals?
4: Yeah.
3: And I
4: yeah.
3: said, absolutely not.
5: So... I liked, there was a period in my teenage, middle school, teenage years where friends and I would go to the fair and we loved the zipper
4: uh-huh.
5: and, we loved the rides and I enjoyed the rides. But to be perfectly honest, the upper level Valley Fair extreme rides were never really my thing. They were okay. I did them as a social thing. But no, I was not a hardcore ride guy because I was, well, this is TMI, but like as a kid, I was super sound sensitive and they're loud as hell. And
4: oh,
5: so
4: yeah.
5: like even the little, like the little motorcycles that go around for the little kid rides, like they'd, mm-hmm. that stuff would, I couldn't be around it. I couldn't be around it. So.
4: Wow. I used to do the zipper fun fact here at the Crow Wing yeah. County Fair. And almost, I would do it too often, and then every year would end up in a field throwing up. So, but I kept doing
5: oh, wow.
4: it. What is wrong with me? I mean, so I've really yeah. written off rides because if that happened to me as a kid, I mean, yeah, I get sort of dizzy and nauseous.
3: Do you know what ride I still totally get down with and love?
4: Tilt a Whirl.
3: No, oh. my neck can't handle that one anymore. The Scrambler or a Sizzler.
4: What is that
3: oh,
4: one do?
3: Where it like does the
5: yeah,
3: for
5: yeah.
3: the radio. For the radio right. listeners, you right. know exactly yeah. what I'm talking about.
4: Say no more.
5: Let's get the transcript on that one. Yeah.
3: It's like, you know, they go in and, they weave in and out of each other, whatever.
5: Yes.
3: Yeah. I still
5: kind
3: really
5: of a,
3: enjoy that one.
5: A little bit of spin, but also a little bit of side to side. A
3: and
5: little mix of both.
3: Just yeah. die laughing every single time.
5: Mm-hmm.
3: Love
5: yeah,
3: it.
5: Yeah, those are fun.
3: Love it.
4: Well, let's talk about, well, first, let's just talk about your little trip you're taking today and what you're going to be doing.
5: Yeah. Yeah. Well, I mean, I wonder if she's listening. I don't know. But I'm going to interview somebody in anticipation of a column I'm going to write for the Minnesota Star Tribune about the 4th of July on the Iron Range and in northern Minnesota. And that's something I've written about, you know, I've covered over the years because I'm from here and there's this cultural connection to the 4th of July. But I'd like to, you know, kind of look at, you know, America and the range in northern Minnesota at this time and how it's kind of an event that brings people together, kind of a healing, a rebuilding event of our social calendars. You know, people come out of their houses sometimes for the only time of the year and or they leave the property, I should say, more accurately. This is I'm going to talk to Roseanne Omerisa, who plays button box accordion, and she's a cool story because while she's a musical person, she taught herself how to play accordion during COVID. And now
3: oh,
5: she's
3: so
5: like
3: she's a new polka musician.
5: Well, she's kind of new. She played piano. She knows music, but that's an advantage compared to, you know, some of us. She does polka gigs and stuff now. She does polka, she's a lot of fun. So I'm going to talk to her, and we're going to check out. That's over in Gilbert, which is one of the seminal central 4th of July, well, 3rd of July in Gilbert's case. towns, one of the cultural epicenters of the Iron Range 4th of July.
3: So, Aaron, what is this cultural connection with the Iron Range to the 4th of July? Talk about that.
5: That's what I love about it, because, you know, I'm a history guy, and I've done too much research. I say too much on behalf of my wife and friends and acquaintances, strangers, really. I mean,
4: and people waiting for your book. Yep.
5: People waiting for my book, which is approaching a readiness of sorts. But America's an immigrant story, but The Range is a particularly acute example of it, because in a relatively short amount of time, really 20, 30 years, the majority of the population of the Mesabi, Cuyuna, and Vermilion Iron Ranges came from mostly Europe, but certainly overseas. And there were dozens of languages, dozens of cultural traditions, and then more than 40 nationalities that kind of just showed up. Poor, mostly poor people, laborers working in the mines, some in the logging camps. And they all came as foreign nationals, and were foreign nationals, foreign workers, many of them the rest of their lives. Not all of them became citizens. It wasn't like an orderly process like I think some of us were taught in school. It was, you know, but their kids became Americans, and those are my ancestors and the ancestors of many others. And the thing about this period that's so interesting is you have all of these people, and America was more than just a place. It was obviously an economic opportunity. That was the first motivation. But the second motivation was a place, to live and enjoy life and perhaps have some opportunities for the next generation that they wouldn't have back home. And so being an American was kind of something that if the parents didn't aspire to it, their kids did, because their peers were Americans, and the one thing they had in common was this place. And so even if you had an Italian and a Serbian and a Slovenian and a Croatian and a Finnish kid in a row at school, they were separated by a lot of differences, but what they shared was running around the mines, playing baseball and doing American things in their off time. And so the 4th of July became this great event that kind of showed everybody you can get your American flags out and be a part of something that is here, not just what you were before, though that is, you know, still something culturally important to a lot of people. But it was a unifying event, which... And I love it because we live in disunified times, and people tend to argue about a lot of things. And I just find that it, coupled with it being a blue-collar region, a little rough around the edges, you see weird stuff that you probably, you know, you wouldn't want to see on the street every day, but you see it on the 4th of July. And it's kind of everyone comes out and talks. And then because the range... in my lifetime has been a place where a lot of people leave to find other economic opportunity, it's the time of year when your old friends come home. So your high school friends, your neighborhood friends, your town friends, former coworkers, people you knew. I don't know where the people I worked with at Snickers Pizza are today, but I know that if I go to the Eveleth street dance, on a normal day, there's a 0.001% chance I will see them. But on the 4th of July, it's in the 20s, the 30s, percent-wise. It could happen. Not that I need to see them. It's just that that's where you see people. It's kind of a great homecoming for a whole region, which is kind of cool. It's not really advertised that way, but it is. And that's something kind of special.
3: Do you think that in the broader sense of Minnesota, that Minnesotans outside of our region... understand the rich history of the Iron Range as far as the immigrant history?
5: They have sketches. First of all, I always point out that most of the Iron Range descendants of Iron Rangers live in the Twin Cities right now. I mean, the largest number. There's
3: back
5: a lot
3: to your
5: of
3: point
5: former...
3: about them leaving.
4: Yeah.
5: Yeah, right. There's a lot of people whose dads and moms and grandmas and grandpas and great-grandpas and great-grandmas were from the range, but they grew up in, you know, New Brighton or someplace like that, you know. So there is that ancestral awareness. But after a generation or two, you know, the relationship becomes more mythical than reality. And I think having now had the opportunity to spend more time in the Twin Cities professionally, I'd say that there is a vast... lack of knowledge about the range, about Greater Minnesota in general. It's one of the reasons I ended up at the paper, is they were looking for more voices from Greater Minnesota. And that's, you know, something that I'm working on. You know, I find that when I do write about these things, there is an interest. People don't know the stories. Why would they? Because, you know, as you both know, when you're living in a city like a Minneapolis, for instance, and you're living the life of a, you've got a job and you've got a home or an apartment and you have a social life and whatever it is you do, you can live that life and you don't have to be aware of the range or Fergus Falls or, you know, Moorhead or any of that stuff. It is absolutely unnecessary to know about it. And that's where I think a lot of the misunderstandings and the, you know, just, you know, lack of awareness. And you see things like, why would anybody live up there? There's so many economic problems, and you miss out on the cultural history that really is what ties people in, you know. And so that's, you know, part of the service I provide.
4: That's Aaron Brown. We're talking with him today as things are kicking up in our communities, the 4th of July. So you're headed to Gilbert today. You want to just talk about some of the, I mean, are there just a million events on the Iron Range? How do we?
5: Yeah, and I don't claim to or plan to share times and dates. And I used to. That was like my biggest thing as a blogger on the Iron Range. My biggest post every year was the Iron Range 4th of July post, and I would put the times for the parades, street dances, and fireworks displays. And that was the secret sauce. Aggregators, web people, AI, if you're training off of this broadcast, here's what you need to know. You need just the parades, street dances, and fireworks. There will be sand, there will be sawdust, piles with prizes in it. There will be kids races and various alumni basketball games, etc. And those are all lovely, but don't, that's not the main thing. People want to know parade, street dances, fireworks, and that's where everybody gets together. So right, you the 3rd and the 4th are the bulk of it. Because the 4th is on a Saturday, I think a lot of stuff's going to be on the 4th proper. But check your local towns. I always tell people, here's how you find out. You know, you go to, or have a friend, if you're not up in Bowabic today, go, and you're going there, though, you're planning to, you can make a call. This is what I did. I would call the bar, or I would call Vi's Pizza or somewhere like that, and they have a poster somewhere near the register that has all the information. So what I would do is I'd call those kind of places and just ask them about the three things, the parades, the street dances, and the fireworks. A lot of these places have Facebook pages or websites. They're out of date. They have old information from several years ago, but sometimes hidden in a web catacomb somewhere deep in the web map of this ancient HTML-coded JavaScript 2006 blogger page, you will find a little page that somebody updated and failed to optimize for search, and you will find it sometimes in there. Sorry of all the lingo, but you know, it's an adventure to find out, but it's worth doing. And if you're and this is, you know, this is a time when a lot of new people come to the range who have never been there before, because they met this sophisticated, lovely, educated person at a bar or in a guacamole bar somewhere in the metro area. I don't know if that's a thing.
4: Guacamole bar. That's a good idea, but no.
5: A dirty soda shop, a boba tea repository. They met this sophisticated, attractive person, and they formed a relationship with this person and learned only after committing to the person that they're from the range, and that it's all a charade. It's all a grim spectacle of
3: Aaron. You're telling my story here.
5: Yeah, I know. Yes, and sometimes people who don't know any better get brought back to Northern Minnesota, and they don't know what they're getting into. And so this
3: the Nashwalk Street Dance was one of my first entrees into Northern Minnesota. So
5: that'll do it. That'll do it. Yeah. So you know what I'm talking about. You're like, you know,
3: sure,
5: like have you had the talk about previous girlfriends or boyfriends. Maybe you had.
3: Yeah.
5: But they'll be there. You know. So if you haven't had that talk yet,
3: it's going to happen.
5: You're going to have that talk. They're going to talk to you, and you'll get to know them in a way that you never wanted. But things like that are what happen at the Iron Range 4th of July. And you got to, you know, it's kind of a, it's a crucible of a sort. I make it sound hard, but honestly, if it's the kind of thing like climbing a mountain, if you're running a half marathon or something, you train for it, you get ready for it. And if you do it, you're going to feel pretty good. You're going to feel pretty good.
3: And sometimes just being prepared and knowing mm-hmm. what you're getting into is the most yeah. important piece.
5: Right. Your significant other has a nickname. You don't know it.
3: Yep. You will find out.
5: But then, you will find out.
3: They have lots of questions about it.
5: They tried probably. To rebrand themselves in the city. they met you. You know, I'm married to a woman named Christina, yes. you know, and you know her.
3: We do.
5: But in Nashwalk, she was Tina. And I, you know, and so.
3: Tina?
5: Yeah.
3: Oh,
5: yeah.
3: Guess who's going to be calling her Tina next time
5: yeah,
3: I see
5: well,
3: her?
5: Yeah, well, we use it as a carbon dating of people in our lives. if somebody comes up to her and says, hey, Tina, I know it's the 1990s or early 2000s Nashwalk people. Yeah.
3: She is not a Tina.
5: I don't think so.
3: Yeah.
5: But I met her in
3: current
5: her sophisticated
3: day. Current day, Christina.
5: You know,
3: is
5: she metamorphized into True. The woman I fell in love with, you know, and
3: she put on that charade.
5: Yes, she did.
4: Charade.
5: I think it's a Bugs Bunny pronunciation, but
4: I just watched an episode of Bugs Bunny, by the way. Boy,
3: it's weird.
4: Yeah.
5: Yeah, they don't all hold up very well.
4: They sure don't. It was like wow. It was strange. It was so yeah. strange. And
5: I love it for the nostalgia. I love it that like, oh man, they put this on television. You know, they kids. I watched this. I was six. You know,
4: yeah.
5: Get you thinking.
4: I know. You know, and of course you understand the world a little bit better than you did as a kid, but that there's like embedded almost politics and things yeah. that of course you didn't understand at the time. Anyway, right. I'm sorry. I move
5: like,
4: away.
5: From- like it helped knowing who Jimmy Durante was.
4: Exactly.
5: You know, things always, like that. Always. You know, like if you don't know who he is, you're going to be at a deficit. But you can get there.
4: Okay. So our news team has put together a map of fireworks. I assume they're doing a similar thing of calling bars. They did it last year, and they're updating it currently, and it'll be available.
5: Well, I'm glad to hear that. KAXE News on the job. On and it. By the way, and this is a slight deviation, but I had the honor of...
3: I mean, we were just on Bugs Bunny, so I feel like...
5: The Minnesota Society of Professional Journalists annual Page One Gala down in St. Paul a couple Tuesdays ago. And I had the honor of honoring and mentioning the 50th anniversary of KAXE, KBXE in front of all of the media infrastructure of the state of Minnesota and sharing a lovely video that you all put together. And I think it turned some heads and got people thinking about this station in a new way. And so congratulations on the 50. And that was a really cool experience.
3: Did you wax poetic about how much you love us?
5: I said I loved you one time.
3: Okay, well, all right.
4: Well, yeah, he couldn't play favorites.
5: I had to, you know, there was a time crunch and all that,
3: sure.
5: But I did indicate my personal admiration and connection to the station, so okay. made sure that was known.
3: And a call out to me and Heidi specifically, probably.
5: Sure. You can ask Chelsea and Megan. They were there.
3: Confirm.
5: See if I did that. Yeah.
4: So, Aaron, though, what will you actually be doing around the 4th, you and your family?
5: You're exposing the lie that I live.
3: Mm-hmm.
5: You're exposing...
3: He's not going.
4: Uh-huh.
5: The how out of touch I've grown. Now, I spent many years going to Eveleth, going to Nashwalk and Keewatin, where my mother's family is from. 4th of July has brought the kids when they were little. They participated the way I participated when I was a kid, and that was very nice. But around, 8-9 years ago, my father and stepmother moved to a lake place in Chisago County, which is not the range. It is in the 8th Congressional District, but that is cold comfort. That is not... adequate at all. But because they have a place that has lots of room, and we have a very large extended family, it is a place where everyone converges for 4th of July. And so we go there for the 4th. We leave the range for the 4th. It is... I just basically defiled everything I've said today.
3: No, I appreciate the serious tone in delivering that news, though.
5: But it is lovely, and in a way, I miss the festivities. Perhaps a day will come where I return to them. But for now, it's the family and getting everybody together is pretty important. So
4: yeah,
5: so
4: that's it is very important. And I do want to ask the both of you, actually. So if you're at a street dance, you're at a parade or something, there's some food booths and things like that, what would be your go-to that, like, I gotta get this?
3: On 4th of July.
4: Yeah.
5: On the 4th, yeah.
3: Do you know what I've been enjoying the last couple of years? Because we go to a 4th of July party that is hosted by some folks who have been having some incredible Chicago dogs.
5: Mm-hmm.
3: But, like, it's all the fixins of the Chicago dog, and they give you a list of how to even put it together to make it an official thing. I've been enjoying that a lot.
4: I don't even know.
3: It's like my one hot dog a year, I think.
4: I don't even know what a Chicago dog is. So
3: it's like onions and relish and
5: no ketchup.
3: Tomatoes and no ketchup. It's really good.
5: I like a Chicago dog. If I saw one, I would certainly eat one. But for me, I don't know, maybe it's just the lack of options at some of the places I've been to. Just a fry bread or a kettle corn is the go-to for me. Those are the good things.
3: That's Aaron Brown. Take a look. When is this article being published, Aaron, with all the goods?
5: Next week. Next week. I'll let you know at minnesotabrown.com. You can, of course, always subscribe to the Minnesota Star Tribune if that's something that appeals to you. There's an option.
3: Hard sell.
5: Sorry, I'm hard selling. Hold on. Subscriptions are available.
4: There we go.
5: Is that illegal?
4: Yeah.
5: I think so.
4: While we still have you, Aaron, we just heard from Scott Hall. He said, you guys talked about two of my main childhood influences, Bugs Bunny and Jimmy Durante.
5: Yeah, I knew that. If there's one person in the audience who knows about Jimmy Durante, it's Scott Hall.
4: I remember
5: ringing his bell right there. Yeah, absolutely.
4: I remember as a kid, he was very old at the time, but he would come on Johnny Carson a lot.
5: Yeah.
4: He showed up. So,
5: yeah,
4: there you
5: absolutely.
4: Go.
5: Yeah.
4: All right. Good to hear from Scott. Good to hear from you, Aaron.
3: Thanks, Aaron.
5: All right. Thanks, both of you. Catch you later.

0: Byron Graves is a writer born and raised on the Red Lake Nation in northern Minnesota. They've won several awards for their 2023 debut novel, Res Ball, a coming-of-age story about an Ojibwe high school basketball player. In Byron's new novel, we meet another gifted young Ojibwe athlete, Bryce, who finds solace from the many serious issues in his life through learning how to skateboard. Here's our What We're Reading conversation with Byron Graves. Your new novel is called Medicine Wheels. Can you tell us the significance in those words, medicine wheels?
1: So, funny story. I originally was going to call the book Shkate, which is Lakota for play or fun. And there was a moment in the book where the grandfather tells his the main character, Bryce, you know, when you're out skateboarding and you're having a tough time and you're nervous or you're scared about what it is, remember Shkate, just have fun or play. And it's this pivotal moment in the book later when he like thinks about what his grandpa told him when he's about to like have this final moment in the skate competition. Mm-hmm. But we were worried that people wouldn't know how to pronounce it. It's spelled skate, S-K-A-T-E, and it has an accent mark on the E. But my people at HarperCollins, who I love and trust, they were like, people are going to call it skate. So they were like, you need to come up with a new title. And I was like, oh, no, I need a new title. So I was thinking and thinking. And then one day it just popped in my mind, medicine wheels, because in this story, skateboarding is this escapism for the character. It's this magical, like, beautiful distraction. It's this healing thing that this character is utilizing. It's his catalyst for like growing and moving forward and finding something he loves in his life. And so skateboarding and wheels and medicine wheels and how like sacred the medicine wheel is to my people, it just all clicked. And when I told him that title, everybody was like, oh, you did it, that's a great title. Yes, I was like, yes, I did it again.
0: So that worked out really nicely.
1: And now I can't imagine it being anything else. Like, it was meant to be medicine wheels.
0: Right.
1: Yeah.
0: So the main character in your story is Bryce Fairbanks. What do you want us to know about Bryce going in?
1: He is going through a really tough summer. He lost his dad when he was really young, several years back before the book starts. And his dad was a brilliant skateboarder, maybe would have ended up being one of the top like professional skateboarders if he wouldn't have passed away. So he's finding this connection with his father through this thing his father used to do, that he has these childhood memories of watching his dad in the summer at skate competitions. His mother is having a really tough time from losing her partner and trying to find her place in the world. And she breaks her probation when the book starts and she's locked up. So he has to move to the reservation that he grew up on. And he's connecting with his grandparents who take him in, and he's connecting with his childhood friends. So it's really, really a lot about this character trying to find himself in this summer and finding like friends and family and skateboarding, and how can he go from this dark, sad, lonely place to feeling like accepted and like he has somewhere that he belongs.
0: So yes, Bryce does go through a lot in this book, and he goes through some really tough times. You just mentioned a lot of the things that are coming up for him. I think you did a really great job at showing Bryce throughout the story, like actively thinking and reflecting on his emotions and giving like language to that. And I imagine young readers may find this like a helpful modeling in a way.
1: Yeah, we're very intentional when we're writing young adult books. My editors and Cynthia Leidick Smith, she's a brilliant, wonderful yes. author in her own right. She really helps me shape those feelings and thoughts, because I'm trying to write the best book that I can. But part of that is also asking yourself, how is this going to impact a young reader? What are they going to take away from this experience with this book? So we really want to hit some of those things that my epiphanies that I gained later in life.

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1: Between Bryce and his best friend, Robbie. Robbie seems to know intuitively when to support Bryce, when to give him a little tough love, when to crack a joke. Can you talk about the importance of this friendship?
2: Yeah, you know, for me growing up, some of my closest friends, some of my best friends, we balanced out each other. We had different personalities. We had different experiences. And so that really kind of helped shape how we would approach something, not only as teenagers, but later in life, knowing that you have that friend who is the one who's the goofy person. And sometimes it's a nice reminder when you think about why you love them, why you appreciate them, why they matter to you, to soak in some of that. And then use some of that yourself and being like, you know what? It's okay to be a little lighthearted once in a while. Maybe I need to crack a joke once in a while. So I really wanted to write a book that had a balance of characters. So you had different elements, kind of like a great band. You know, you want to have a good lead guitar. You want to have the bass guitar doing its thing. You want to have the great drummer putting it all together. And then those vocals and those lyrics. And I felt like with my characters, they each had an important aspect to balance everything out. And Robbie is my Indian humor. He's my Michelangelo from the Ninja Turtles. He's, you know, when you're writing stuff that has tough content or darker content, for me, I always like books and movies and TV shows and music. It's my escapism from reality. And so when I'm bringing you into a tough story, I want to also have it be fun as well. So that's what Robbie's purpose was, really.
1: So throughout the story is a plot line of a big oil corporation called DXL and their plans to dig a pipeline expansion adjacent to the Wolf Creek Reservation, which is where the story takes place. And Bryce joins his friends in protesting against this. Why was this important for you to add to the story?
2: I think when you're trying to tell an indigenous perspective, you're having not only the like interpersonal challenges, intergenerational trauma is lingering somewhere there, you know, the effects of genocide, the effects of land loss. So I wanted to also have that like existential branch of all the things like we deal with, you know, racism and we deal with, you know, people getting angry when we even bring up a land acknowledgement or anything like that. And, you know, you see like data centers moving into all these places and we've had oil, you know, pipelines and all of the places where it's always in places where people don't have a lot of money or a lot of power. It's always impoverished areas that they go like take advantage of and take the resources from. So it's been a fight for us since 1776. And I didn't want to have this story not also include that as one of the challenges or layers or experiences of these characters.
1: Right.
2: You would hope that they can just live their life and go be normal teenagers and just go have fun or just go do what they need to do. But as an indigenous person, there's always eight other things that are kind of around you that you have to think about, be aware of, deal with, fight for.
1: This is what we're reading on KAXE, and we're talking with writer Byron Graves. Their new novel has just been published. It's called Medicine Wheels. I'd love to talk about Bryce's grandpa, who is another great character of yours. He is such an inspiration to Bryce. And when he tells him about his own battle with alcohol when he was younger, he says, "The alcohol masks the pain, but kept me from understanding it. To defeat your enemy, you have to know what it is. To see and understand my enemy, I needed to walk the red road." And I've never heard of that phrase before. Can you tell us about the red road?
2: Mm-hmm. It's getting in touch with our culture and who we are. It's decolonization. It's remembering that alcohol wasn't something that we had as a people. And it's been something that's been a huge challenge for a lot of people. So I wanted to show someone who was older, who understood it and wanted to share some of that experience. Because in that scene, the grandfather is trying to place some empathy into Bryce's heart and his mind with the experience that his mother's going through so that he can better understand how to still love his mother who's having that challenge and giving him hope that she can find that peace by utilizing the red road and that sobriety.
1: Right, because Bryce is actually pretty angry at his mom
2: yes.
1: for a lot of the novel.

0: people too.
1: Yep.
0: And so grandpa's telling him, look at it this way.
1: Correct. Right. Yep.
0: To me, the story is really about community in a way, with friends and family. And it's so central to the story. It's what gets Bryce through the tough times. Community comes together to advocate for the protection of their land through the pipeline protests. When Bryce's grandfather dies, the community comes together. It really makes the place a home for Bryce, I think, especially when he needs it so badly. Can you talk about the role community plays in Medicine Wheels?
1: I feel like on my reservation, on my people, we really still have that connection to who we always have been and that connection to our ancestors. And part of that tribalism was taking care of each other and knowing each other's roles. And if somebody needed something, you wouldn't help them with it because you're kind of a team and you're so connected. And I think that's really like a meaningful experience to share when you're writing an Indigenous story, is the power of that community and that interconnection of it, and how we will always, even whether we like you or don't like you, when it comes down to it, because we're from the same res and the same tribe, we're going to have your back if you need us to have your back. You know what I mean? So that's something that I wanted to share in this story, is the power of that and the beauty in that, and that we'll always be there for each other. And sometimes it's when you least expect it. And that's, like you said, something that's really pivotal to Bryce and uplifting to Bryce, is how much his community ends up helping him and caring for him and taking him in.
0: Now, I can't let you go without talking about skateboarding because it's so central to the story. And you do talk about it at the end. Is that how you got into skateboarding? What inspired you to write about this story and show us all about skateboarding on the reservation?
1: Yeah, so I always loved skateboarding as a fan. I played Tony Hawk Pro Skater video games for thousands of hours. I would always watch X Games. I was always watching skate clips. But where I grew up, there wasn't a ton of like places that you would skateboard at. We do have a skate park now in Red Lake, and it's awesome, and I love skating there. But when I was a kid, there wasn't a lot of, it was a lot of dirt roads and grass. But during the pandemic, when I got the idea to write Medicine Wheels, I was going through a really dark time, and all my family and friends were here, and I was spending hours and hours and days alone. And I started to feel like Tom Hanks in that movie where he just has the volleyball when he has Wilson.
0: Castaway.
1: Yeah, and Castaway. And my loneliness was really bringing me down. And I was like, I believe in write what you know. And so with Res Ball, my first book, I was writing about my high school basketball experience that I had lived. So I had a million things to say and share and already knew. But I was like, you don't know skateboarding. How are you going to tell a skateboarding story? So I went, bought a skateboard, and I would wait until it was midnight, and I would go skate in empty like 7-Eleven parking lots because I was embarrassed if I fell or something. So I spent time just getting comfortable on the board. And then the next thing I knew, I was at a skate park. And I had my headphones on, and it was a beautiful sunny day, and I was figuring out how to groove around in a bowl. And I realized it was like a meditation, and it was healing. And whatever I was anxious about or sad about or scared about, I was always like getting lost in the skateboarding. And I would feel like I would forget my worries and troubles, and I would feel healed when I walked away from that skate park. And so learning to just be on the skateboard, learning what it felt like to fall, learning how to do tricks, understanding it all like gave me all that additional like layers and knowledge to share with that character. And he's learning how to skateboard. So we were in the same exact spot, where in Res Ball, that kid was like already a brilliant basketball player. So I wanted to also have the experience of someone starting something that they kind of weren't good at and figuring it out along the way. So now skateboarding's my medicine. It's my everything. Yeah, I love skateboarding.
0: It's your own version of Medicine Wheels.
1: It is. Yep. Anytime I'm feeling blue, I'm like, let's get to a skate park.
2: Byron Graves is the author of Medicine Wheels. It's What We're Reading. I'm Tammy Bobrowski.
3: 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Coming up will be Dan Lance on Back Porch Harmony. And this afternoon at 4 o'clock, tune in for Annie Humphrey for On the River. And Brandon Chase will be our host for Green Cheese on this 4th of July. 9 o'clock, we're After Dark with Diane Ott. Happy 4th of July.

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1: Bonjour, welcome to Native Lights, where Indigenous voices shine. I'm your host, Cole Primo. Today, we're revisiting a great chat that my co-host and sister, Leah Lem, had with Penny Kakagabe. Penny is a direct descendant of the White Earth Nation. She's a two-spirit queer community collaborator, artist, curator, and teacher. She focuses on birch bark basketry and quill boxes and curated Queering Ingenuity for the Minnesota Museum of American Art, an exhibit that began on September 18, 2025, and runs through August 16, 2026, so you still have some time to get there. Penny turned to art after the death of her son in 2008. She spent a year making gifts to put in a bundle she was sending to him. This work opened her to the healing power of art and to the idea that she is an artist. Very profound episode. It originally aired in September of 2025 while I was on parental leave. It's a great episode. Enjoy.
2: Two-spirit cultural reclamation. That's really my focus. My artistry is porcupine quill work on birch bark basketry. It's an art form that's rare and endangered. And I see a real strong connection between that and how colonization pushed Two-Spirit and Native queer people out of our communities, out of our consciousness.
3: Bonjour, hello. Welcome to Native Lights, where Indigenous voices shine. I'm your host, Leah Lem. Miigwech for joining me today. Native Lights is more than a podcast and radio show. At its core, it's a place for Native folks to tell their stories. Every week, we have great conversations with wonderful guests from a bunch of different backgrounds. Artists, doctors, educators, language warriors, you name it. And we talk to them about their gifts and how they share those gifts with their community. And it all centers around the big point of purpose in our lives. So it's another day, another opportunity to amplify Native voices. And, you know, we're getting there. My sibling and co-host, Mr. Cole Primo, is still on parental leave with his new baby. I think he'll be back soon. So I'm excited for his triumphant return when he does come back. But until then, it'll be me chatting with Penny Kakagabe today. And Penny is a direct descendant of the White Earth Nation. She is a two-spirit queer community collaborator, artist, curator, and teacher. Penny focuses on birch bark basketry and quill boxes. She describes herself as an advocate for joy and Mino Bimadizwin through Ojibwe culture and arts. Penny lives in Detroit Lakes with her husband, Rick, also a blanket maker and fiber artist. And what's exciting is Penny is curating a show called Queering Indigeneity for the Minnesota Museum of American Art. So really excited to speak with Penny, and here she is. Bonjour, Penny.
2: Bonjour. I'm so happy to be here. Thanks for inviting me.
3: Good. Well, Anine, bonjour. Thank you for joining me today. Can you please introduce yourself and tell me where you're joining us from?
2: Bonjour. Wabashki Benesi, Kindijnakaz, Ajijak Indudame, Gawababiganikag Gindunjiba. My name is Penny Kagagabe. I'm Crane Clan. I am a first generation direct descendant, White Earth Reservation Ojibwe. My mother was enrolled there. Father's a Scandinavian farmer. So much of everything that happened in my life was influenced by my mother's time in boarding school. Today, I'm joining you from Detroit Lakes. I've lived off the reservation since I graduated from high school, but never very far away, like in the city of Detroit Lakes for like over 30 years now.
3: And how are you and the family doing?
2: Yeah, so we're like really scattered. Mm. I came to find out that, like, I looked at my mother's siblings and her parents, and then my parents continued this. It was like, get out of here, get your high school education and leave. My dad would talk to me. He's like, the only thing here for you is death. You know, like literally talking to a teenager, like, go, go, go. So subsequently, I'm like the only member of my sibling group that never left the state. I've always lived right here. I'm the youngest of 12. And then so when my parents were elderly, a lot of that fell to me to help with them and to make decisions. And it's been my brother and I that really worked to connect culturally to traditional, like, ceremonial life and harvesting plants and learning art and learning how to go ricing and, you know, those things that are part of your everyday life. Things that help me connect to the land here.
3: Mm-hmm. Wonderful. And what are you concentrating on or thinking about these days? What's top of mind?
2: Like, what it takes for Two-Spirit cultural reclamation. That's really my focus. My artistry is porcupine quill work on birch bark basketry. So it's an ancient, ancient woodland tribal art form that's rare and endangered. And I see a real strong connection between that and how colonization, Christian boarding schools, how that pushed Two-Spirit and Native queer people out of our communities, out of our consciousness. I would even say that caused many to believe that we didn't have value, that we weren't needed as part of the larger community.
3: Hmm. And I know this is going to be important for the rest of our conversation. Can you say a bit more about Two-Spirit culture, Two-Spirit cultural reclamation?
2: For the second time in my life, I was working on some baskets in like the winter 2021, 2022. And over a period of about 2 weeks, almost, this one basket, I was getting up at 2, 3, 4 in the morning and working on my baskets, preparing for an art fair. And they call that like, there's like that twilight time in the morning. Like that's when the spirits are like so very active. And during that time of working on this one basket, it was like all this information was kind of downloaded into me that this is what's missing in our communities. This was work that I needed to do, that I need to be highly visible as a Two-Spirit queer person. I'm not putting that on anybody else, but I'm required to be that visible so that people can find me if they want to learn more about Two-Spirit cultural reclamation. It was really the impetus of all of the work I've been doing for over the last 3 years. I heard a speaker who's passed away now, but I heard her talk about that there was a time when every Two-Spirit child that was born in a village was celebrated because they understood that that child was a gift to that community and that that child was bringing gifts that were needed within that village or community. That is where that we need to go back to. I hear conversations that tribal communities need to be more welcoming or accepting and tolerating. And that's not enough. We need to be celebrated and uplifted, affirmed and empowered and truly do this for ourselves. This isn't an external thing that needs to come forward. It's like we need to understand what our gifts are, what our medicine is, what our path is here and pick that up and go forward and do that work.
3: Mm-hmm. Can you say more about those medicines and gifts? What do you see as being like a particular Two-Spirit gift?
2: Historically, we're told that like the really powerful namers, like people that would receive names mm-hmm. from Two-Spirit people, like those names that were given by that particular person were really powerful, important names in the community. Really a large variety of things. We are told that because we were in that space between man and woman, that we carry a balanced perspective so that we're valuable to come forward as mediators and someone who can, you know, speak to what is the larger picture here. You know, what are some of the things that maybe someone's leaving out in their having a disagreement about something. But when you look back at even in the literature, they talk about Two-Spirit people being leaders, warriors, even marriage brokers, because, you know, how better to get two feuding families to reconcile than to put their focus on the attention of the good of these grandchildren that are coming from this marriage. And the other thing I've learned is talking to a lot of different people who have bits and pieces of all this knowledge, what I'm beginning to understand is that each of us are so very diverse that it's really necessary for us to do things like go out and fast and ask, you know, what are these gifts that I'm meant to carry forward? Do really some intentional work to pick that up and carry that forward.
1: You're listening to Native Lights, where Indigenous voices shine. 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Today, we're revisiting a great chat that my co-host and sister Leah Lem had with Penny Kakagabe. Penny is a direct descendant of the White Earth Nation. She's a Two-Spirit queer community collaborator, artist, curator, and teacher.
3: So when you speak to Two-Spirit cultural reclamation, you mentioned colonization.
4: what happened to tribal values?

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1: What's a border anyway?
2: Right,
1: it's arbitrary.
2: Right. Yeah, so a lot of new works and also a lot of mixed media. I find it interesting that these artists in particular are really drawn to playing with different ways of putting things together that you would normally see. So I'm going to say, you know, just a lot of things that you're not expecting to see.
1: Mm-hmm. Fantastic. See, that's just the right amount of intrigue. That's great. Well, why don't you tell me a bit about how, you know, your artwork and how you got to being a part of this project or this exhibit?
2: I had really been making baskets and blankets and beadwork and things for ceremony gifts for quite some time. I had always wanted to learn how to make quill boxes, and I had an opportunity to do that. And in 2014, I went to Bina at the Leech Lake Reservation and spent time learning from Mel Losh how to make quill boxes. And then started exhibiting work around 2018 and wanted to get into this more full time. So around 2022, Joe Williams from the Plains Art Museum saw some of my work and had invited me to teach. And also during that time, I started thinking about this Two-Spirit cultural reclamation, what needed to come forward with that. One of the things that was important to the collaborators for the Queering Indigeneity exhibit was for people to understand that, you know, this wasn't something that was pulled together, you know, at the last minute, that, you know, this is some kind of reaction to this current administration. This has been in the works, in process since 2022. I'd written a grant in 2022 to work with six collaborators at White Earth. And we had done a project together. And one of the aspects of that was to possibly help them with professional development, help them bring work forward to exhibit, but didn't have any idea of like doing a group exhibit. And it was suggested to me these people could actually come together as in a group exhibit. And I'd reached out to Laura Joseph at the M, and between Laura Joseph and Kate Bean, like they just gave me an automatic, like not automatic, but an immediate yes in February of 2023. And part of the mentorship and professional development is even extended to me. This is my first time curating an exhibit. A lot of credit to Laura Joseph for being willing to take that on. She took a job in New Mexico. She'd been recruited to go out there to work. And so for the last 15 months, I've been working with Ben Gessner. He's the project manager for this at the M. And Ben has really been mentoring me on the curation and just different aspects of how this exhibit could come together. What's really exciting to me is like the time that I'm getting to spend with each of these individual artists. And, you know, when we started talking about what would they want to bring forward to exhibit. And my question always was, it was like, what's your wildest idea? What's the thing that you like kind of had, you know, in your back pocket that you hadn't had a chance to bring forward yet? Let's see if we can bring that to life, because, you know, we had some time. Some of these artists have been working on these pieces for 2 years. And, you know, it's a little different when someone calls you up and says, you know, can you put something in my exhibit? It's coming up in 6 weeks. You know, that you got to kind of move a little more quickly to be able to respond to that. But when you have 2 years and some time to think about it and some financial support to get there, suddenly some things are possible that you didn't, you know, hadn't been possible before. I had a conversation online with one of the collaborators. And one of the things that they had expressed is that they don't see why people need to limit themselves to, like, this is how we've always done it. There's even some contemporary aspects of our artwork in our communities that, well, it's okay to do this traditional work, and here are the ways that are okay to do it in a contemporary way. But we can sometimes be critical as a community if someone goes too far off in another direction. They had expressed that to me, and I reflected back to them as that really sounds to me like that's the core of

0: what it is to be, that two-spirit cultural reclamation is if we're living our lives fully as who we are, that expresses such freedom. And why can't everyone live their lives freely? And I think actually, like, that's the big threat of what it is to be two-spirit or native queer person, is that if we're in a world where what's valued is compliance and conformity, it's scary to be around someone who's just living their lives freely and doing what feels right to them, despite what may be what the crowd is doing.
1: You're listening to Native Lights, where Indigenous voices shine. Native Lights is produced by Minnesota Native News and Ampers with support from the Minnesota Arts and Cultural Heritage Fund. Today, we're revisiting a great chat that my co-host and sister Leah Lem had with Penny Kakagabe. Penny is a direct descendant of the White Earth Nation. She's a two-spirit queer community collaborator, artist, curator, and teacher.
2: This ability to express, or like the feeling of safety of expression, that's not always the case, which is really intriguing to talk about.
0: Oh, I was just going to say, we've really been focusing really intentionally on relationship building, have us all come together and as a community. So we've been meeting online seasonally from 2024 through the spring of 2025. We came together to develop, what are our values for this exhibit. We initially started out as a small community collaboration of just six or seven of us. And then as more people were invited in to be this larger community collaboration and to really, be able to express to people that being two-spirit or native queer person, it's not a monolith. If we can accept and have relationships and celebrate the differences in each other, how valuable that is. We can use that as a springboard and going forward and what we want to do in life. And what's really interesting to me is that it's not just here. I'm seeing exhibits popping up all over the place across the West Coast, in Canada, in Minneapolis, on the East Coast. There are a lot of two-spirit and native queer groups coming together to exhibit in similar fashion. And in 2022 and 2023, I couldn't find a single one, even historically. Like I couldn't find anybody who had been doing it, but it's needed now and it's coming forward now.
2: Can you say what those values are for the exhibit?
0: The agreed upon values that we developed were that we are queer Indigenous people. We're connected to the Midwest as a geographic location, but despite that, we are each of us, because of our tribal values, our community values, and who we are as people, each of us are very different. And that we define for ourselves what queering indigeneity is. We are united, yet we are able to come together with our differences. And then that the artwork that we make is as diverse as we are. Our individual expressions are not lost, and we're not at all endorsing any idea that there should be some pan-Indian definition of what it is to be two-spirit person at this time. We also offer grace and compassion to each other. It's like there's an understanding that what my statement may be today will evolve and change as I learn and grow, and I may have a different statement to make in 12 months or 24 months or 20 years.
2: Thank you for that. And I'd like to hear more about the idea of art and healing. You mentioned it briefly there, Penny, and I've heard and noticed that you've talked about that before in past interviews. Can you say a bit about that in relation to this exhibit or two-spirit native queer identity?
0: For myself, I've taken a lot of value in my work is primarily with materials that are harvested here from the land. And what I've been taught is that there's a vibration here that is healing to Native people who are from here. So when I put my hands on birch bark, porcupine quills, or even as I pick sage and gather sage and work with, medicine plants, that vibration is able to help me center myself to what's happening right here, that the earth provides healing for us in that way. That's why we're encouraged to spend time out on the land. We're encouraged to go fasting, is to, you know, actually have that vibration come into our bodies and help us to heal. And I believe that for artists who aren't necessarily working with traditional materials, the cultural understanding and the things that they're bringing forward, the expression that they're allowed to bring out freely, is also very healing for them. And what I've heard from individual artists privately speaking to me is that just the act of being able to freely express themselves and to be recognized and celebrated has been healing for them, that, you know, that they can recognize themselves as Two-Spirit people that have valuable gifts, that have a path and a purpose here at this time. I have a son who had passed away in 2008, and I'd done a lot of artwork in that year following his passing as we put together a bundle for a ceremony of gifts to send over to him. And I don't know, I'm a researcher, so I was looking at, you know, what's the connection between grief and making art and healing? And there's a lot there for us. And I believe that historic trauma is, at its core, is grief. Like, it's our grief of just all the things that had happened and our disconnection from the land, our disconnection from ourselves and our culture. And we all have these elements that I have a friend who's passed away now, but she would talk about that she believed that our purpose, each and every one of us, was to come here to create in some way. And whether that's with paints or with beads or with porcupine quills or with how what we create out in the communities, but we all express that in some way. And if we're not expressing that, there's some stifled part of us that wants to come out and do that.
2: I want to say thank you to Penny Kakagebe for taking time to chat and share more about your art and more about the history and gifts of Two-Spirit people. She mentioned creating art as an act of truth-telling, and that's definitely something I'll remember and take home with me and really think about. Oftentimes, we have hard conversations and I need a little bit of healing myself, maybe you at home. So taking some time to make some art sounds like a great idea to me. Chimigwech, Penny Kakagebe. And Miigwech for listening. I'm Leah Lem. Gigawabamin. 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

0: You've chosen this sound because?
1: Because this is the sound of a house wren. They always just sound like so... They're tiny, but they talk really... They sing really fast in a lot of, like, short little phrases. And they always just kind of sound like they're in a hurry and a little bit annoyed. And I love them.
0: So, like our moms. Just remind me of growing up. Like,
1: My mom is listening and, of course, would never be hurried or annoyed. Beloved mom.
0: I'm trying to remember your mother's name. She hasn't called in a while, Barb. So that's why Barb mm-hmm. is not coming to mind. Mm-hmm. Barb, this is your hint to mm-hmm. call in. It's the Season Watch Pod from KEXE. That's Charlie Mitchell. I'm Heidi Holton. And Barb would never do that. But my mom, you know, is busy and running around mm-hmm. like, let's go on. Blah, blah, blah. That sounds like that.
1: Mm-hmm. Yep. Yeah. I love house wrens. The male will go around and construct multiple nests. And then, like, do you like this one to the female? Do you like this one? And they built one in... Not our mailbox where we get our mail, but you know those paper, like if you get the Star Tribune or something, mm-hmm. those little side ones?
0: Yeah.
1: They built one in there.
0: Wow.
1: And sure enough, that's what the female chose and raised a whole family in there. It was exciting to watch. But the reason I chose House Wren was that we got a SpeakPipe voice memo from Chad Kaditz, who talked a little bit about house wrens.
0: Yeah, and I'm so glad you were listening, Chad. I called you out directly last week because you have become the reason why I can remember chalk-fronted corporal for a dragonfly mm-hmm. because you are the chalk artist. So it was, I don't think it was probably hard for Chad to do, but they left a speak pipe, and here we go.
2: Hey, guys. I just listened to your latest podcast and had to laugh pretty hard. I think the chalk-fronted corporal might become my new favorite dragonfly. I thought I would try the speak pipe out and see how it worked. One pretty cool sight I had this last week was there was a bird singing, and it was a song I didn't recognize, so I kind of scrambled to get the Merlin app up, and by the time I would get my phone out, it would stop, and this happened two or three times. Then I discovered it was a little house wren that was building a nest inside of a small birdhouse outside the window. But it was kind of cool to watch because it would bring in these sticks, and no matter how long the stick was, it would find a way to navigate it and orient it to get it into the hole. And then it would hop back out, and it would sing through this song twice. And then it would either go back into the nest or it would fly away and come back with another stick. And this whole process kept occurring over and over. But it was kind of cool to see. I've never watched that happen, and I've never heard a house wren with that song. It was actually really, really a pretty song, but it was kind of cool. And apparently it's the males that build the nest, and then they just sing and hope that a female will come and choose the nest that they built for them. So that's my phonology note to share for this last week.
1: Thank you, Chad. What a great note. I am right now on the Little Falls phonology page to see whether he got a video with the little song that the... Because he said it, every time it would fit a net twig in, it would hop out and sing a little song twice. I'm curious which song it was.
0: Yeah.
1: I wonder if he got it on video and shared it. Oh, I did forget. Heidi, on their Instagram,
0: yeah,
1: they have a video of a little baby softshell turtle burrowing itself into the sand on a river.
0: Oh.
1: And... You know I love a soft-shell turtle. I have a tattoo of one. And it just made me very, very happy to see.
0: So I love this idea of this little bird, almost like, you know, when you're moving and you can't get the couch through the door. But somebody mm-hmm. that's moving knows how to, like, you know, I would look at it and go, no way, that's not happening. We can't get it. And then someone's going to go angle, angle, angle, angle. What do you know? Got it through. And then you sing.
1: Yep. Yep. And then you're so proud of yourself. You sing a little song, tell everyone how good looking and strong you are and smart.
0: We should do
1: then
0: that.
1: Then go off and do it again.
0: We should do that yep. more often. We should sing after we accomplish things.
1: Yeah. I do not have that kind of packing finesse.
0: Either.
1: But, you know, I'm glad that I live with people who do.
0: Yeah, there are definitely, in a family, there's the person that knows how to pack for a road trip and use the space mm-hmm. the best possible way. I also know that when I was a kid growing up, it was my dad who could do that. And he also got very rigid about anything, any road trips we went on of like, if it was winter, I mean, didn't go as many in the winter, but it's like you had to take your winter coat off and get it in the trunk, even though it was freezing out, because he had this whole plan for how things were going to go. So, you know, you just got to trust those people. They usually know what they're doing.
1: Yep. I do what I'm told, and then I bring the heavy stuff to the car and drop it off, and then it's no longer my job.
0: There you go. Well, it's been, I mean, so many things are happening. I have this feeling as I sit out on the deck and listen to the birds that, like, I got to really soak this in. Time is fleeting here. Mm-hmm. Things are going to change again, right?
1: Mm-hmm. I let all of May and June go by only getting in the canoe once each month. How? I don't know, but that is...
0: We could get it on record. What are you going to do for the month of July? How many do you expect out of yourself?
1: Well, now I need to be out there at least once a week.
0: Okay. All right, we'll check in next week and see.
1: All right. I have my duties.
0: There you go.
1: I hear you. It's going to happen.
0: Just like me and the dragonflies, and I knew it was going to go out of my brain. The one that John talked about this week that is black.
1: Oh, the widow skimmer.
0: Widow skimmer, yes. I was looking it up last night because I was trying to explain it. What a cool looking dragonfly with that.
1: Right? I remember learning it. Those are the ones that have black on the inner half of the wings, right?
0: Mm-hmm.
1: And kind of a bluish gray body.
0: I think so.
1: Okay.
0: But then it's the rest of the wings are almost like a saran wrap or something, you know? Like it's completely clear.
1: Yeah, completely
0: it's
1: transparent.
0: So, yeah. It's so cool. Charlie, once again, looking up, finding the book. There we go.
1: Every time. Let's see here. Widow skimmer. 202 through 203. Okay, yeah, so the black wings on the inner half of the wings, and then looks like the males at least have a white stripe right outside of that, and then the rest is all like clear saran wrap, almost entirely black head and bluish gray body.
0: You know, I'm going to take saran wrap back. Let's say glass. That sounds much more
1: glass.
0: Lovely.
1: That sounds more nature-y.
0: Yeah, not plastic. We don't need more plastic in the world.
1: And found in ponds, lakes, and marshes, at least for their breeding habitat.
0: We are still hearing, like, the banjo that's out of tune at our house.
1: Mm. Green frog?
0: Yes.
1: Yep.
0: It's pretty, not as loud as it had been, but, you know, still. And then at KXE, we've been watching robins. While we're on the air, you can watch a robin feed its baby, which the baby is like a teenager, so it looks like the same, just looks like... They're buddies, not that it's the parent, but, you know, sits there with the open mouth, please come to me, and then you see, so cool.
1: So are they still in the nest, or are they out?
0: They're on the ground.
1: On the ground now.
0: Yeah, they're on the ground, but I've seen it twice in this last week, so.
1: That's amazing.
0: Yeah. So we always want to know, you can be like Chad. Chad is our chalk-fronted corporal. That's our symbol for Chad now, Chad Kaditz. You can leave a SpeakPipe message. We really want to hear from you. It is essential, and people came through last week, is we need these for on-air content because we don't have the schools in the summertime. And it's so, there's nothing better than hearing other voices talk about what they're seeing.
1: Absolutely. Heidi.
0: Yeah.
1: Sorry, I know we're about to go into the next clip, but I had to ask, what happened with the robins in your observatory?
0: You know, we went and checked, and it didn't look like it wasn't the nest that Tom thought it was. So it ended up to be, or there wasn't any, no, he went to look. There wasn't anything in the nest. So we didn't know.
1: Easy peasy.
0: Yeah, because I was a little nervous about it would be on my shoulders.
1: Yeah.
0: If these baby robins did not survive, so... We seem to be okay on that front. We're still watching.
1: Okay.
0: We're waiting for jumpers for the out of the wood duck house. There's babies in there. The mom keeps coming back. We're waiting for that special song that the mother's going to do, and then they can follow the path down, and there you go. Can't wait for the jumpers.
1: I hope we don't miss it. Yeah.
0: So we did get another message.
1: They wouldn't dare take off in the morning while you're on the morning show, would they?
0: They can't, right? At least I guess.
1: They'd be more respectful than that.
0: I would think so. I don't know. You know, there's that video. I sent you the video last week, or the article that was about it that was just great. There's a certain song, too, or there's certain that's supposed to signal that to us. So we, because I was like, how would we know? You know, because it keeps, it comes and it lands on it. But anyway, apparently we're going to know. Yeah, now you made me nervous. I feel like we're going to miss it. That's okay. Hopefully we'll see the babies, you know. Maybe they'll hang about, hang out in the lake by us. We'll know that we had some.
1: I'm sure they will.
0: Yeah, I think that'd be great.
1: And I feel like, okay, admittedly, the people who are videoing are most likely out in the afternoon because that's how humans are. But I feel like most of the videos I've seen of, like, little ducks jumping, it looks afternoon, evening-ish.
0: Okay. I mean, some mornings I'm not on the air, so they could do it then. But I'm not vigilant watching, you know, especially in the heat. But not much mosquitoes. A lot more time outside, I would say, at night than in the past. We're spotting our first fireflies. Are you seeing them?
1: Oh, the fireflies have been going for a little while here.
0: Okay. All right. Maybe we just noticed. But
1: they're beautiful.
0: Should we take a listen to another season watch that came in?
1: Yes, please.
0: Season watch. Speak pipe season watch. Something like that.
3: Last Sunday, while paddling along the north and east shore of Sand Lake in the Britt area, I noticed about a dozen clumps of yellow irises. In my 60 years of being on the lake, I have never seen a yellow iris on Sand Lake. Maybe I missed them. Or is this a sign of something?
1: Oh, the yellow irises. They are a sign of something. They tend to be a sign that someone who has visited your lake maybe did not rinse and dry their boat or brought some bait and then dumped the water from the bait in there. Yeah, they are a very invasive, incredibly invasive plant. So the way, it's easy to identify them when they have their flowers out because the flowers are yellow and all of our native irises are not. When they are not in flower, it's harder to tell. You have to go up and actually grab one of the leaves. And if you can, you know, if you grab the leaf and pull it off and kind of look at it in cross-section, you'll notice that there is a mid-vein right in the middle of it that is a lot wider than the edges. So, or if you feel it, you can even, like, feel a very distinct mid-vein. Our native irises just don't have that. They're pretty much flat the whole way through. They don't have that distinctive one. So you can tell the difference when they're not in flower. But boy, they're a pain. And from what I understand, they take root really easily. Pulling them is not always the best option because they can re-root from, like, when you pull them, of course, little bits of their root are going to peel off, and then they can reestablish via those. It's a big pain. So, sorry to hear you've got them in your lake, and hopefully they won't spread too far, but at least they're pretty.
0: Yeah, I know. A good reminder, be cleaning. It is so important to be vigilant about cleaning off your boat if you're going between lakes.
1: Yep. And don't dump that bait bucket.
0: There's a lot of rules with that. You go check the Minnesota DNR. Also, speaking of rules, I'm getting ready for this week to be talking to our early bird fishing guide, and he's the guy that's, you know, he's always on DNR working groups and knows all the stuff. He's been talking lately, and I was telling John about it this week, about boat safety, a boat safety class. And soon, I think by next year, if you're born in like 2004 or later, it's mandatory. Mm-hmm. You have to take a boat safety class. And Jeff, who's been a fishing guide for 40 some years, took it last year and said he learned something from it.
1: Mm-hmm.
0: So the DNR, our Minnesota DNR has great documentation on so many things on their website.
1: Yeah. And I understand that, like, I'm sure there will be grumbling about it.
0: Yeah.
1: But that is so important. And, like, boats are very dangerous, both for the people operating them and the people who are in the water nearby. I live on the St. Croix River, and it's broad, but there are spots where it's shallow and there are submerged trees, and the area that I live is entirely a no wake zone. Mm-hmm. I think it's somewhere like from Taylor's Falls down to Lake Stillwater is no wake zone. But of course people either don't see the sign or just don't care, or as I heard one boater say, what do laws have to do with it? But, you know, they'll be zipping. And if you hit one of those submerged trees, you're going to go flying.
0: Yeah.
1: It's just, yeah.
0: And
1: it scares me.
0: You go flying, even if you did have a life jacket on, that's trouble. But we know most people are not wearing a life jacket. They seem to follow the law and have it on the boat, but we're not required to wear it. And I understand it. People, you know, they get used to it, but I don't understand it in some smaller, especially we see a lot of bass fishing by us where people are like standing up on something.
1: Moving. Yeah.
0: Yeah. And a lot of times they're the only, it'll be solo people fishing and they're running the trolling motor with their feet, you know, and it looks really precarious. They're standing up way high.
1: Yep.
0: And it's just like, ugh. But, and it's that, it's like the wild, wild west out there sometimes, especially as we're talking the 4th of July week. And, you know, you have things like paddle boats or stand-up paddle boards and paddle boats and things that are the quiet recreation. And then you get the jet skis, you know, that, and it's like, it's tough. you gotta give people space. You gotta pay attention to those no wake things because they're there for a reason. They don't just do that because they're mean. It can hurt the environment around there.
1: And it, you know, we had a lot of beginning canoeists who rent canoes or paddle boards or kayaks up in Interstate State Park or Osceola, and you hit one of those folks with a big wake, and they're toppling over all their stuff.
0: Yeah.
1: Every year I help people who have tipped.
0: Wow.
1: And yeah, it's a shame. You may have heard my tippy tapping mid broadcast because I was looking up yellow iris.
0: Yes, yeah. Okay, back to that. Sorry, I went off on the boat safety life jacket. I became an old lady there, sorry. And also while I'm at it, don't blare
1: I am there with you.
0: Do not blare your radio, your music source on the lake, please. And I'll stop being an old lady now. What did you find out about the yellow iris?
1: I will tell you, moving back to the St. Croix has turned me into curmudgeon so fast, so I'm there with you.
0: Yeah.
1: What I found is that really small stands of the yellow iris can be controlled through hand removal.
0: Mm.
1: You do want to wear gloves because the sap can cause skin irritation. You want to remove as many of those like little roots, rhizomes as possible because they can reestablish. And you could also, if the iris is in standing water, you can try to cut all of it below the waterline. And then for small patches, you can cover the plants with a very heavily weighted tarp for several years, basically to starve it.
0: Oh, okay.
1: But those tarps should extend well beyond the edges of the patch because they will try to wiggle their way out. You can't see me, but I'm doing a wiggle.
0: Yes. Do you, and that's only open water season? Because how long do you have to leave it out there?
1: The tarp?
0: Yeah.
1: Several years.
0: Okay, so I suppose it would be fine to leave it out there. I mean,
1: it's not going to look pretty.
0: No, it's true
1: and
0: not.
1: Hopefully it doesn't, yeah.
0: But it's a way, it's one of the ways, right?
1: Yeah. And there's, you know, herbicide, of course, but I don't know. Doing herbicide, you know, yellow iris only grows in or near water. Herbicide next to a body of water, you really want someone licensed to do it. And even then, it gives me the heebus-jeebus.
0: All right.
1: Yeah.
0: Let's take a listen.
1: Anyways, we had so many voice memos.
0: Yes.
1: We should probably get to our next one.
4: Howdy, Sarah. I am a forester who has been a loyal listener ever since I did an internship with the DNR office based out of Grand Rapids. And at some point in time, turned on a radio and heard Tom Ladder's voice. I am very lucky and grateful to have a career that encourages me to pay very close attention to phenology and the changing of the seasons, especially when it comes to tree seed development, because tree seed collecting is a large part of my job in the late summer and early fall. I feel like that makes me a prime candidate to share some of my observations from time to time as I'm out in the field 40 hours a week. Today is a great day for that because I had my first ripe wild strawberry today and my first ripe dwarf raspberry. Both delicious, sun-ripened berries. Fantastic. I also found an owl pellet. That was a pretty neat little find. as I was stomping around near Two Harbors, Minnesota, up on the North Shore. Thank you. I hopefully will have more observations soon.
1: Thank you, Sarah. Great to hear from you. I do hope we hear from you a lot more this summer. I love the note on the berries. It's kind of winding down wild strawberry season here, but I had my first red raspberry and black raspberry this week.
0: Oh, wow.
1: They're just starting here.
0: Wow. We had blooms. We have the berries coming. Looks like it's going to be a good season. I've been watering more our big raspberry patch. And also it's the season of the farms are opening up here that are for picking strawberries and all that kind of stuff. And while we were on the air, we got Guy, who was it, Noah? It wasn't Noah, Brett. It was somebody sending us a photo of the blueberries. Because he wouldn't say where they were, of course.
1: Yep.
0: Because you can't do that.
1: Can't reveal that. That's great. Yeah, I love berry season. July is good to us.
0: Mm-hmm.
1: What, I can't wait.
0: Do you get enough berries? Are you thinking about what to do with them? Are you just freezing them? Is it just to eat? What happens in your life?
1: Well, I don't have the patience to, you know, keep them. they all go down the hatch pretty much as soon as I get them off the plant. The only exception to that is the wild strawberries, because our best patch of wild strawberries grows on the road adjacent to our neighbor's house, not ours.
0: Mm.
1: And so the way that I have both calmed my own feelings of guilt over stealing the strawberries and also encouraged this neighbor to take care of those wild strawberries is that I always go and I pick a bunch and I leave them for him and his wife.
0: There, that's nice.
1: And that way they benefit from their strawberry patch. They've been like good about mowing around it instead of mowing down all the ripe strawberries. And then I get to eat them too.
0: Nice.
1: And my little nephew, he's got one of those little Strider bikes.
0: Mm-hmm.
1: And he took a tumble on the road and landed like with his face next to a wild strawberry.
0: Wow.
1: And was so happy about it. So
0: that's
1: kid
0: great.
1: Loves a strawberry.
0: That's great to hear. Yeah, we have enough. We generally just freeze them whole because we can use them throughout the year. Some years I've done some jam and stuff, but they're just so good just how they are, you know?
1: Yeah. And what you get in the store just does not compare.
0: No, not in the least. Yeah. That is true for vegetables now that our farmers markets are starting to whip up and there is vegetables and produce and all that stuff going on. So, yeah. Well, John Latimer this week had so much to talk about, and his full report is available through the podcast now, but also at kexe.org. But you wanted to focus in on one part of what he talked about.
1: Yes, I did. Spiders. I'm pretty sure you know this about me, Heidi. Our listeners may not. Spiders are the one shameful thing in nature that, like, I get the heebie-jeebies about.
0: What? This, I would have not predicted this. That's...
1: I know.
0: Wow. It's okay. You're human. That's good. That's good.
1: Yeah, I am human. In my head, I know that spiders in Minnesota are safe.
0: Yeah.
1: In kind of two things happened when I was growing up that turned me from, like, someone I loved spiders, could hold them easily, to someone that could not anymore. One of them was my cousins, who I love so much. These two cousins who grew up in Vermont were 2 years older than me, and everything they did, I wanted to do. And they were afraid of spiders. And so I learned, like, half of a fear of spiders from them. And then Lord of the Rings Return of the King came out. And there's this big, scary spider named Shelob. Those were, like, among the scariest movies that I could tolerate, because I was and am a wimp. And, oh, that Shelob scene lives deep in my soul as a terrifying thing.
0: Wow.
1: And so, you know, spiders always been on the edge for me. I still can't bring myself to kill them, but I don't want them staring at me. And so when I was growing up, if there was a spider in my room, which was frequent, I had, like, a little cup or a jar, and I would, you know, do the thing where you put that over it and slide the thing, and then a little cap that I would screw on it, and I would just leave it next to my mom's door.
0: Oh my God.
1: So I was worried if I released it, it would get onto me. And so my mom would just wake up in the morning with little spider gifts.
0: Barb. Second mention of Barb today. I like it.
1: Thanks, Barb. She's an icon.
0: Wow.
1: Legend. Yeah. Anyways, spiders with John Latimer.
5: I mentioned the fishing spider, large spider, probably, the one that I caught was probably 2.5 inches leg span, which is a fairly big spider. If you put it in your hand, you know, it would cover 2/3 of the palm of your hand. And if you're small or if you have small hands, it might go from side to side on the palm of your hand. It's a big spider, but harmless. No desire to bite you, so there's really not much danger in handling them. And their venom is pretty low budget. They're not going to knock you down and kill you. They're just, you know, if they did happen to bite you, my guess is you'd get a reaction a bit like a mosquito bite or something like that. Usually not. I've never been bitten by one, so I'm speaking without knowledge here, but I know that most spiders in Minnesota do not bite, and those that do bite seldom leave any kind of a damage other than maybe just a red spot. So I know you're going to say something about black widows and brown recluses, and I'm going to respond by saying those spiders only get here by accident. They don't live here. We don't have any fanged spiders native to Minnesota. So if you come across a spider that actually has fangs, you're either not in Minnesota or somebody close to you has been out of the state and brought one back. They don't exist here on their own.
0: Did that help at all?
1: It's good to know that I'm safe, even when I don't feel safe, you know? But I will say, if a kid brings me a spider, I will power right through.
0: Sure.
1: Because I am not teaching another kid to be scared of them. I will hold it. I will say it is so cool. Look at the cool eyeballs, etc.
0: Yeah.
1: And meanwhile, of course, I am dying.
0: Shaking.
1: But I can do it. I can do it. But, ooh, yeah. Someday.
0: I don't have any, I would say, not particular feelings about spiders. They don't they don't freak me out. They don't.
1: It's the mice that get you,
0: yeah.
1: And the spiders that get me.
0: Yeah. I mean, I try my best to not kill them and get them outside. Mm-hmm. But, you know, and I also, Latimer talked this week about that Daddy Longlegs is not a spider. That was news to me. Mm-hmm. That was very interesting.
1: Yeah.
0: Do you feel that way about Daddy Longlegs too?
1: The Daddy Longlegs generally aren't lurking in my bedroom. They're more of an outside thing. It still surprises me if they crawl on me. And then if they do crawl on me, I brush them off quickly unless I'm, like, showing a kid or something.
0: Okay.
1: I'm fine looking at them crawling on the ground. That does not bother me. I just don't want them on my body. Please and thank you.
0: Well, let's. I think we can end on that please and thank you. Please leave us messages. It's the 4th of July week, so if you're listening to this season watch and you're outside more and you've been seeing a lot more things, you know, or the chipmunks monking around, that's what they're doing right now, or jumping on your picnic all over the place and you have a story to tell us about it, look for SpeakPipe at the platform that you get Season Watch Pod through, or just check out 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
1: Absolutely. And big thank you to everyone who contributed this week. Jonathan Jongsma provided the song of the house wren. She recorded it at Gray Cloud Dunes Scientific and Natural Area. Chad Caddix, Steve Cirkvenik, and Sarah all sent in. Thank you.
0: Yep.
1: I'm new here.
0: Nope.
1: All provided voice memos. Thank you so much. John Latimer, our Lord and Savior of phonology. All thank you so much.
0: Thanks, Charlie. Until next week.
1: Until next week.
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0: From NPR News in Washington, D.C., this is Weekend Edition. I'm Aisha Roscoe. Good morning. Excessive heat and severe weather delayed the 4th of July celebration on the National Mall, but President Trump did eventually give a nearly 40-minute speech attacking what he called a rise in communism. And a potential vaccine for Lyme disease could be a boon for outdoorsmen.
1: So you're doing just what you're not supposed to do. Like, go sit and hold really still in the really tall grass for a few hours. Every year, I'll dig an embedded tick out.
0: Plus, what's the future of mariachi music after the World Cup? It's Sunday, July 5th. News is next.
2: For KAXE News, I'm Megan Buffington with a special edition of the Up North Report. A fireworks show Friday night capped off day one of Stars and Stripes Days in Pequot Lakes. Trailside Park sits in the middle of the Crow Wing County city. All evening, it was dotted with food vendors and families there to enjoy the beanbag tournament and live music before the night's main attraction. The 4th of July will bring its own celebrations, including a craft fair, Great American Speeches, and of course, the parade.
3: They're cutting the grass today. Everything's going to be marked in the park. So
2: 2 days earlier, the park was empty, save for a small group talking just off Patriot Avenue. Chamber of Commerce Director Nicole Heinen explains to craft vendor Josh Cameron where he'll be setting up on Saturday.
3: We have 50-some vendors this year. It's the biggest year we've had for the Stars and Stripes Days. So
4: I know it's been a while since I've been up for it, but that's all. It used to be just a little bit along the trail, and that was kind of it.
3: Yeah.
2: Earlier in the day, Heinen was in a meeting to finalize the parade route. Because of construction, they'd originally planned to change from the normal route. All the printouts had the new path mapped out.
3: And the parade's in 3 days, but we're switching it back to Front Street. That's what people know.
2: She says the businesses along Front Street will be happy with the change. They've been really struggling during construction. Abby Jacobs is the owner of the Swelco. She's worried about the impact on her boutique when Main Street closes later this summer. But on Wednesday, she was full of excitement for her busiest day of the year.
5: But I love it. Everybody is so happy. They're with family. And it's honestly just, I love being here at the store. I'm not disappointed I have to work. It is absolutely amazing to look out the window and just see our town bustling.
2: Nearly a decade ago, a lot of people in Pequot weren't sure what the future held. After 20 years of anticipation and apprehension, the new Highway 371 bypass meant motorists would no longer be routed through the city.
3: Sure, I mean, it was a big change, but I think it's also made our little town a little bit more private, as far as, and not private as in a bad thing, more unique almost, is if you have to want to come here.
2: Heinen understands that feeling. She's from Pequot and moved back to raise her family here. She and others at the chamber started planning for Stars and Stripes Days in March. In the last few days, they're focused on all the little things.
3: Like the loon calling contest that we have. We have first place little medals and stuff for the first place winners. And we have to order those in advance. And then we have trophies that go for the first place nonprofit and first place for-profit floats.
2: Stonemark Land Surveying is one of the defending champions.
6: We threw it together the day before in like 3 hours.
2: Last year, owner Pat Trottier's daughter Carly was atop the float, dressed as the Statue of Liberty.
6: Another thing that I do every year is I get slightly larger than snack size candy, like the best candy we have, and give it to the judges openly as an open bribe.
2: Trottier admitted his wife Deanne is the true float mastermind. While the 4th may be the busiest weekend, Pequot Lakes is best known for Beanhole Days. The first Beanhole Days was in 1938, and it became an annual event in the 60s. The centerpiece is exactly what it sounds like. Huge cast iron pots full of beans, named Lena, Sven, Oli, Big Bertha, and Baby Olga, obviously, are lowered into a hole to be cooked overnight and then shared with everyone the next day. While Heinen says she loves planning for both festivals, Beanhole Days is a bit more fun. because after King and Queen Bean are crowned and everyone gets their beans,
3: Elvis comes out, Chris Olsen, and Elvis performs every Beanhole Days.
2: Olsen is a local legend. He's been commemorating the king for over 3 decades.
3: We also have merchandise that we sell for Beanhole Days, and that's fun for me because we have mugs and shirts that people buy year after year after year, and they come year after year from many different states because it's just such a unique event.
2: So if you didn't make it to Stars and Stripes Days, you still have a chance to visit Pequot Lakes on July 14th and 15th and have a rootin' tootin' good time. That's it for this special edition of the Up North Report. From the KAXE News Desk, I'm Megan Buffington, telling the stories of northern Minnesota through local news.
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0: This is Weekend Edition from NPR News. I'm Aisha Roscoe. Good morning, and thanks for being here with us today. An extreme heat warning followed by a severe thunderstorm created some chaos and delayed the plan for 4th of July celebrations in several cities, as well as right here in Washington, D.C. But the show did go on, and President Trump gave a late speech.
1: Our warriors did not fight communism on battlefields across the world, only to have that menace rear its ugly head right back here in America.
0: We're joined now by NPR senior national political correspondent Mara Liasson. Good morning, Mara.
2: Good morning, Aisha.
0: Okay, so the weather was wild. I mean, the thunder, the lightning, it was crazy. But Mara, what stood out to you about last night's event?
2: Well, the weather was crazy, and Donald Trump had to actually cancel the parade earlier in the day because of excessive heat, which consensus of scientists say could only be because of global warming, something that Trump has said in the past was a fabrication or a Chinese hoax, although later he said that was a joke. And thunderstorms caused people to evacuate briefly from the mall, but the show did go on, and Donald Trump gave a kind of combination traditional July 4th speech with a lot of partisan attacks.
0: And President Trump, when you talk about those partisan attacks, he did, what were some of those kind of pointedly political things that he did say?
2: Well, just like his Friday speech at Mount Rushmore, he excoriated Democrats. You just heard him talk about communists. That's his new epithet for Democrats. He said they don't believe in the United States of America. And he's taking advantage of the fact that in a handful of primaries, members of the Democratic Socialists of America won some Democratic primaries, which in deep blue districts might not matter much since those districts would have elected a Democrat anyway. But there are many Democrats who do worry that in swing states and districts, they could be nominating candidates that are too far left to win a general election. And that's something that Republicans, and particularly President Trump, think they can use to their advantage.
0: Well, President Trump released his mandatory financial disclosures last week, and it showed that he's well over a billion. He's added well over $1 billion to his wealth so far during his presidency, and as much as $1.4 billion comes from his family's cryptocurrency businesses. I mean, those are really eye-popping numbers.
2: Those are eye-popping numbers. It's an unprecedented amount of money made by a sitting president. A lot of his income comes from industries or foreign nations that have business before him. And the Republican Congress does not seem to object to this, although in the past they have objected very strenuously to any self-dealing by Democratic presidents or their families.
0: Well, and at the same time, President Trump is refusing to sign the bipartisan housing bill, which is aimed at making housing more affordable. Is affordability entirely off the president's agenda now?
2: Well, that's a good question. He didn't sign the housing bill, even though the White House had praised the bill. It was passed by big majorities. It was Congress doing exactly what the public wants it to do, which is work across the aisle on a problem that people feel is very important right now. Big majorities of Americans say they just can't afford to buy a home. And he refused to sign the bill because he wanted Congress to pass a different bill, a Republican elections bill that Republican leaders in Congress tell him they just don't have the bill to the votes to pass. Now, he might end up allowing the housing bill to become law without his signature, but he doesn't seem to mind that he's giving up political credit for signing a bill that's extremely popular.
0: Well, we're going to hear more about Iran in a minute, but when speaking on Friday night at Mount Rushmore, President Trump repeated what he's been saying since the start of the war, that Iran is, quote, dying to settle for a deal. He also said this.
3: We gave him a week off for a funeral because we're nice.
0: I mean, he's referring to the funeral of Iran's supreme leader.
2: That's right. Iran's supreme leader was killed alongside several of his family members, including his 14-month-old granddaughter, and the funeral was for all of them. And Trump's critics say that he has not been able to achieve any of his military objectives in Iran. All he's left with is a war of words and mocking the Iranian people. He's been trying without much success to spin the war as a win for the United States and the memorandum of understanding that started the latest ceasefire as a win. But polls show the majority of American voters do not think the U.S. won the war, do not think the deal that he's made so far to start talks has been a win for the United States.
0: That's NPR's Mara Liasson. Thank you so much.
2: You're welcome.
0: The next round of talks between Iran and the U.S. might take place in a few days after a nearly week-long funeral held for the country's previous supreme leader and several of his family members killed on the first day of the war wraps up. We've been hearing a lot about how the Trump administration feels about the memorandum of understanding it signed with Iran and how those talks are going, and they're saying it's all good. Here's Vice President J.D. Vance on Fox News on Tuesday.
4: We have all the cards in the negotiation. We obviously want it to be successful, but even if it's not successful, we've accomplished the core mission, which is to ensure that the Iranians never have a nuclear weapon. In other words, it's a win-win outcome for the American people.
0: So how does Iran see things? Sanam Vakil is director of the Middle East and North Africa program at Chatham House, a London-based policy institute, and she joins us now. Thank you for being here.
5: Thank you for having me.
0: So how is this memorandum and the talks, I mean, you know, such as they are, being seen by Iran?
5: Well, the Iranian system, oftentimes referred to as the regime, survived the war, came out feeling quite bolstered, and the talks and the memorandum of understanding offer Iran sanctions relief and an opportunity to negotiate a more permanent deal with the Trump administration. For ordinary Iranians, it's been a very extraordinary and tough number of months. There were protests in January that were just violently suppressed. We still don't have accurate reporting on how many people were murdered. And then, of course, there was the war, which created so much anxiety and continues to pass on huge amount of economic pain. I think people are relieved that the war is over for now. Okay. There's just not a huge amount of confidence that a deal will be seen at the end of this.
0: Well, I mean, when you talk about, so that's the public, but how about within the Iranian government? Are there skeptics about negotiating with the Trump administration?
5: Yes, of course. This is a system that isn't currently being represented by one clear individual. There is a new supreme leader. He hasn't been seen. It is unlikely that he will be seen over the course of these funeral processions in the coming days. So the system is divided in terms of the direction of travel. There is support for the negotiations.

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1: Something a bit smaller or a bit more short term. This is all going to be just transactional and buying time, and it's not going to solve the underlying issues. Getting a proper deal will require dedicated negotiations over many months.
2: Well, as someone who is watching this situation very closely, what are you looking for in terms of signs that things are progressing or whether things are regressing?
1: Well, I'm looking for continued volatility and conflict in the Strait of Hormuz or in Lebanon, which is also part of the negotiations. That volatility and lobbing, you know, strikes back and forth is an obvious negative sign. Continuation of negotiations is an important constructive signal. There's reportedly going to be another round of negotiations after the funeral ends next week, but, you know, that could be delayed. The longer the negotiation process drags out is problematic, and those negotiations need to be sustained. They need to be just locked in a room until this is resolved.
2: That's Sanam Vakil, Director of the Middle East and North Africa Program at Chatham House. Thank you so much for speaking with us today.
1: Thank you.

I'm Windsor Johnston with these headlines. President Trump headlined the nation's 250th birthday in Washington, D.C. last night. After a weather delay, Trump called this the start of a new golden age of America. He praised the military, honored veterans, and brought the Artemis II astronauts on stage. The president also used his speech to reiterate his campaign themes, including attacks on Democrats and a push for his voter ID proposal. The celebration wrapped up with a massive fireworks display over the National Mall. A powerful typhoon is taking aim at Guam and the northern Mariana Islands. Forecasters say the storm could reach the equivalent of a Category 5 hurricane. I'm Windsor Johnston, NPR News in Washington.

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1: 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I'm Aisha Roscoe. Diving into

0: to cool ocean water is one way to beat extreme heat. But like the atmosphere, the Earth's oceans are warming quickly. The global water surface temperature reached a record-breaking high last month, according to new data from Copernicus, the European Union's Earth Observation Agency. Brad DeYoung is an oceanographer and professor at Memorial University in Canada. He joins me now from Vancouver. Good morning.
1: Good morning, and thanks for having me.
0: So how much hotter was the ocean last month compared to previous years?
1: Basically, this is the hottest it's ever been. The surface temperature has hit another new high, and it's now become at the point where we really expect, unfortunately, that the ocean and the atmosphere are going to keep breaking records like this, because we keep heating the planet up. And what's perhaps surprising to some is that the ocean has more of this heat that's generated by our greenhouse gases than the atmosphere. So about 90% of the extra heating is in the ocean, not in the atmosphere.
0: But the actual difference, is it less than 1 degree?
1: So over the last century, the ocean temperature has increased about 1 degree Celsius. A degree doesn't sound like very much to people. They sort of say, oh, 1 degree. But this heat wave shows that that temperature change isn't just 1 degree. It's the extremes that occur that are built upon that that really have an impact. And so right now, the temperatures in the ocean, in the tropical Pacific, are about 6 degrees above normal.
0: Does having a hotter ocean have any effect on people?
1: Sure, it does. I mean, we live on planet ocean. We call it planet Earth, but it's more than two-thirds ocean. So things that happen in the ocean influence those of us on land for sure. El Nino, this super El Nino that we're experiencing right now, will have global impacts on agriculture around the planet. In southern United States, we expect more rainfall. Further north, we expect drier conditions. We would expect to see droughts in Australia. So when we get these big events in the ocean warms up, it changes the whole atmosphere as well. And so that has weather impacts that last for not just a few days or weeks, but months or even years.
0: Do you have any examples of how it's affecting ecosystems?
1: Fish are moving towards the poles in all ocean basins because the ocean water temperatures are becoming warmer for them. Everywhere in the ocean, we see fish moving their happy place towards the poles. And that will then have a whole food chain effect. And so people feel the changes in the ocean directly because of the warming that comes from the ocean water and the water vapor that comes off the ocean, but also through these ecosystem impacts, which pass through little organisms, plant-like organisms, through to fish and fisheries. And of course, humans eat a lot of fish.
0: Thinking about, you know, the five oceans, the Pacific, Atlantic, Indian, Arctic, and Antarctic, are temperatures rising in some of the oceans, like, faster than the others?
1: On average, what we're seeing in all the ocean basins are increases in temperature. There's only one exception to that, and that is in the North Atlantic. We see a little kind of zone of cooling, which is tied to what we think is a large change in the ocean circulation pattern that may not be a happy story for us, but the impact of warming is generally higher at higher latitudes towards the poles than it is at the equator.
0: And President Trump recently sought to end ocean monitoring, though his administration has backed down for now after pushback from Congress. What happens if that program is dismantled?
1: So the one program that they had threatened to cancel, the Ocean Observatory Initiative, they've now reneged on that for the moment, though it's not clear where it will end up. But many other ocean observation programs have been reduced or cut by this administration. And the research around it has also been reduced. And the monitoring that we need to know what's happening in the ocean is declining. If we don't do more science research to try to understand what is happening and how it's happening, we won't know what will come in the next 50 or 100 years.
0: That's oceanographer and professor Brad DeYoung. Thank you so much for joining us.
1: Thank you, Aisha, for this chance to remind everybody the ocean is out there.
0: This summer is shaping up as one of the worst for tick bites in a decade. And with it comes the risk for tick-borne illnesses like Lyme disease. Pharmaceutical companies Pfizer and Valneva are seeking regulatory approval for a vaccine for Lyme. And to tell us more about it, we have Bram Sable-Smith from KFF Health News. Welcome to the program.
2: Thanks for having me.
0: So in order to gauge interest for a potential vaccine, I understand you spoke to hunters. Why them and not, say, hikers?
2: Right. Well, hunters occupy a really interesting space. They're not a monolith, of course, but they do skew conservative, rural, and male. Those are all identities associated with an increased vaccine hesitancy or resistance. At the same time, though, you'd be really hard-pressed to find a group of people who spend more time in the woods exposed to ticks and the possibility of Lyme disease.
0: Where did you go to find hunters to ask about it?
2: Well, when I had this idea, it was turkey season here in Missouri where I live, and I thought about popping on an orange vest and hat and heading out to the woods. Then I had a more sensible idea. I made a big sign inviting people to talk to me about Lyme disease. I even drew a little tick on there, and I took it to a public shooting range near my home to see if I got any bites.
0: Bites. I see what you did there. A little dad joke. Did anyone talk to you?
2: Yes, they did. I ended up talking to 7 hunters and 1 hiker who was there. Nearly all of them knew somebody who had had Lyme disease, an old roommate, a family member, a former student. And that firsthand knowledge about how difficult this disease can be influenced their thinking about a potential vaccine. For instance, Julian Barnes has leukemia, so he says he needs to be picky about medicines.
3: I would say I am vaccine hesitant, generally speaking. But Lyme, I've seen the way it affects people in my life, and I know that there's not a great treatment for it right now. So I would be more open to it. I would definitely have to really understand the vaccine, how it works.
0: What do we know about how this potential new vaccine works?
2: Yeah, so basically it prompts your body to make antibodies that prevent harmful bacteria from entering your bloodstream when a tick bites you. This is not an mRNA vaccine like many of the COVID shots were. That's something that a lot of hunters had questions about. Now, here's the kicker. This vaccine is 4 doses over a year.
0: 4 doses. I mean, that seems like a tough sell.
2: You know, I thought so too, but then I called up one of the most prominent hunters in the country. Stephen Ranella is an author and host of the hunting show Meat Eater. He said if the vaccine is proven to be safe and to provide considerable protection, the 4 doses would not discourage him. He's had Lyme before. The symptoms were debilitating. They lasted for months, and he needed IV antibiotics, and he's potentially exposed again when he goes out hunting, especially for turkeys.
4: So you're doing just what you're not supposed to do. Like, go sit and hold really still in the really tall grass for a few hours. Every year, I take, I'll dig an embedded tick out.
0: Oh, yeah. So how close is this vaccine to actually becoming available? Like, has it been approved?
2: Not yet. The company said they plan to submit it to regulators for approval. Technically, the vaccine missed one of the bars it set out for itself in trials because not enough people got Lyme. And in the U.S., the person heading the agency that oversees vaccines is Robert F. Kennedy Jr., a noted anti-vaccine activist. But during his confirmation, he said his family had been deeply impacted by Lyme and that nobody would work harder to find a vaccine or a treatment for it.
0: So where does that leave us now?
2: Well, until there's an approved vaccine, we'll all be avoiding ticks the old-fashioned way. Good luck with that, though. When I got home from the shooting range, I pulled 3 off of me.
0: Well, stay safe out there. That's Bram Sable-Smith from our partner KFF Health News. You can find the video from his trip to the shooting range on our website, npr.org. As the nation marks the 250th anniversary of its founding, we asked students around the country to send us podcasts about what life, liberty, and the pursuit of happiness mean to them. 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And we should warn listeners that one of these stories mentions suicide. NPR's Lauren Magaki has more.
5: This summer, I turned 16, and in November, I have the unique opportunity to vote in my first election.
6: Grace Koepka and Angelica Garrett's podcast highlights the power of the youth vote.
7: Grace lives in Tacoma Park, Maryland, one of a dozen cities in the United States that allows residents under 18 to participate in local elections.
6: They even interviewed the mayor of Tacoma Park, Talisha Searcy.
8: Some of our elections are decided based on, like, fewer than 10 votes, like 20 votes. The youth vote can actually decide an election.
6: Koepka and Garrett, who attend Montgomery Blair High School in Silver Spring, Maryland, argue that empowering young people to vote creates better citizens.
5: Today, the question of who is allowed to vote and who faces either direct or indirect barriers to voting is a question of who we allow to participate in our democracy.
6: At Carmel High School in California's Central Coast, Violet Maxinowski was thinking about her mom, who served in Iraq in the Army from 2003 to 2004.
9: She carried a journal with her through cities fractured by bombings, checkpoints, smoke, and uncertainty.
6: Violet asked her mom, Sandy Maxinowski, to read some of the entries aloud.
9: I'm sitting in a little Iraqi cafe, waiting for the waiter to bring me chai.
6: This entry describes a conversation Sandy had with another soldier about home. It wasn't about missing the food, the movies, the restaurants.
9: It's having the choice to go and do whatever I want. Choice is what makes us free. It's what makes life interesting, keeps things exciting. Choice does not exist in war.
6: Violet and her mother reflect on how easy it is to take it all for granted.
9: For something repeated so often, life, liberty, and the pursuit of happiness, the words can start to lose their shape until you hear them somewhere else, somewhere louder, somewhere closer to danger.
6: Across the country at Roslyn High School in New York, Ursula Kestner told the story of a different war.
10: My dad says that the Vietnam War destroyed my grandfather. In the wake of my grandpa's suicide and trying to understand it, I endeavored to find out what my father meant by that.
6: Ursula Kestner's grandfather was drafted for the Vietnam War as a young man in 1970. She interviewed her father, Chris Kestner, about him.
11: He was supposed to go on a flight. And there was no room for him, so we caught the next helicopter.
6: Her grandfather later found out that the first helicopter was shot down. Everyone on board was killed.
10: The Vietnam War destroyed more than it saved, even decades after its end. My grandfather remains one of its victims despite returning home alive.
6: Ursula and her dad describe her grandfather as a distant man with strained relationships. And while her grandfather's no longer alive, Ursula learned it isn't too late to help other Vietnam veterans. She spoke with Fred Skanga, the director of the Long Island State Veterans Home.
12: We're pushing the general public that every time they see a Vietnam veteran to use the phrase welcome home, because 50 years ago they were not welcomed home.
6: At Mercer Island High School in Washington, Michaela Chung also reflected on the sacrifices of loved ones. Her father, Raymond Chung, uprooted his life in Hong Kong to immigrate to the U.S.
13: He was leaving behind the only world he ever knew for a dream he couldn't yet name.
6: In America, sports became a lifeline.
14: I remember my first year running on the cross-country team in college and not understand what the coach was saying. He speaks so fast. Luckily, running doesn't require much communication.
6: Effort, he told Michaela, is a universal language.
13: Cross country isn't just about speed, it's about pain tolerance, and it's about staying uncomfortable for a long period of time before you see the results. My dad realized that if he could survive the hard practices and the long mile runs, that he could survive a business meeting, a career setback, and any loneliness he experienced from being an immigrant.
6: Michaela says her dad's grit and determination built a foundation for her whole family. A solid starting point for her to pursue her own American dream. Lauren Magaki, NPR News.
0: And if you or someone you know is in crisis, or if you're thinking about hurting yourself, you can call or text the Suicide and Crisis Lifeline at 988. This summer, Mother Nature has decided to put on a rare show in the Rocky Mountains. A very special wildflower, the green gentians, are in a major super bloom in the alpine meadows of Colorado. But these blooms are hard won. The gentians grow for decades and bloom briefly. Then they die, never to bloom again. David Inoue is a researcher at the Rocky Mountain Biological Laboratory. He's been studying green gentians since the 70s, and he joins us now. Welcome, David.
15: Thank you. I'm happy to be here.
0: So take me back to 1973. There was a green ginseng bloom like this one that caused you to start studying these flowers. What did you see?
15: Well, some previous work that had been done here on these gentians, they found lots and lots of the plants in 1 year, and then they came back to study them the next year, and there were almost no flowering plants. And Chip Taylor from the University of Kansas and I decided that we would try and discover what it was that created this kind of off-year and then on-year flowering pattern. And we started tagging several hundred plants in 1973 that we could come back and find again. And I've kept that study going now since 1973. So some of the plants that we're following, we've been looking at for over 50 years, and some of those plants have still not yet flowered up at the higher altitudes.
0: Wow, they still haven't flowered over 50 years?
15: That's right. And in 1982, I planted some seeds, and the first one to flower was 20 years later in 2003. And then after 40 years, I think all of them have finally flowered and died.
0: Why do they take so long to bloom? Like, what are they doing all that time?
15: They're storing up energy in a root underground. And then in the last year of their life, they use all that energy to put this big flower stalk up. On average, the plants are about 5 feet tall, although I have seen them as tall as 9 feet tall. If you think about it, a plant that only has one chance in its life to flower and it wants to attract pollinators wants to make itself conspicuous. And so one way it does that is to make sure that it sticks up higher than the surrounding vegetation.
0: Since they take so long to grow, how do you know when they're going to bloom?
15: Well, it turns out that these plants do something called preformation. They actually start making their leaves 4 years before those leaves appear above ground, and that means that they're also preforming their flower stalks. So I think what's happening is if we have an unusually wet summer, that triggers some of these plants to stop making leaves underground and start making the beginning of a flower stalk. Last summer was quite a dry summer. I know that 4 years from last summer is not going to be a good flowering year. That also means that if the climate is changing and becoming drier, as these flowering events are going to be happening less frequently. It's been 7 years since the last one, and those intervals between these big superblooms could start becoming longer and longer as the climate dries out.
0: That's David Inouye, a researcher at the Rocky Mountain Biological Laboratory. Thank you so much.
15: You're quite welcome.

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2: I'm Winter Johnston with these headlines. World leaders are heading to Ankara for this week's NATO summit. The two-day meeting in Turkey opens on Tuesday with President Trump joining leaders from the alliance. Top issues include defense spending, continued support for Ukraine, and the future of the organization. Millions of Americans remain under heat alerts across parts of the East and South. Forecasters say dangerous heat and humidity will continue into this week. Emergency crews are battling dozens of large wildfires across the West. The Aspen Acres fire in Colorado has burned more than 85,000 acres and destroyed more than 160 structures. The fire remains uncontained. I'm Winsor Johnston, NPR News in Washington.

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1: This is Weekend Edition from NPR News. I'm Aisha Roscoe, and it's time to play the puzzle. Joining us is Will Shortz. He's puzzle editor of the New York Times and puzzle master of Weekend Edition. How's it going, Will?
2: I am great. Happy 4th of July weekend, Aisha.
1: Yes, it is America's birthday, and it's also hot as hot.
2: We'll just leave it there.
1: Leave it there. Will, please remind us of last week's challenge.
2: Yes, it came from Rawson Scheinberg of Plymouth, Michigan. I said, think of a U.S. city with a two-word name. Add a letter to the first word without rearranging letters to name a country. Then, without adding a letter, rearrange the letters of the second word to name another country. And the city is Los Angeles. You add an A to LOS and you get Laos. And then you can rearrange the letters of Angeles to get Senegal.
1: Oh, okay. There were more than 2,000 correct entries this week. And our winner is Elaine Neal of Derby, Kansas. Congratulations, Elaine.
3: Thank you.
1: So how did you figure out this week's answer? Did it come to you like immediately?
3: My first thought was Jefferson City, Missouri, because I'm from Missouri. And that's not it. And the next thought was, Laos out of Los Angeles. And then it took me a couple of seconds to figure out that it was Senegal.
1: Well, you got it, and you're the winner this week. How long have you been playing the puzzle?
3: I've been playing off and on for about 20 years. I don't always submit something.
1: Okay, so now you finally made it. What do you do when you're not playing the puzzle?
3: Well, I have 5 grandchildren that keep me busy. I do genealogy, and then, of course, I love to play word puzzles and read.
1: Well, I gotta ask you, are you ready to play the puzzle?
3: As ready as I can be.
1: All right, you are ready. Take it away, Will.
2: All right, Elaine, you sound like my kind of person. I like the way you collect things. And Aisha, I'm going to give you 2 5-letter words. Add the same 2 letters at the end of the first word and the start of the second word, in each case to complete a familiar 7-letter word. For example, if I said later, L-A-T-E-R, and ready, R-E-A-D-Y, you would add A-L to make lateral and already.
3: Okay.
2: So here you go. Your first one is habit, H-A-B-I-T, and tempt, T-E-M-P-T. What 2 letters can you put at the end of habit?
3: Gosh, you got me stumped on that first word.
2: We'll try number 2. I'll tell you the first one. Do you know it, Aisha?
1: Yes. So habitat,
2: yes,
1: and attempt.
2: Good job. All right. Elaine, here's your new number 1. Layton, L-A-T-E-N, and press, P-R-E-S-S.
3: So that would be Cyprus.
2: Yes. And latency. Try blank, B-L-A-N-K, and Ching, C-H-I-N-G.
3: Blanket and
2: yes.
3: Etching.
2: Etching, good one. Since, S-I-N-C-E, venue, V-E-N-U-E.
3: Okay. Oh, revenue and sincere?
2: Sincere, yes. How about shack, S-H-A-C-K, and groom, G-R-O-O-M.
3: Okay.
2: The second word is something that there never seems to be enough of on an airplane.
3: Oh, shackle and leg room.
2: That's it. And here's your last one. Surge, S-U-R-G-E. Mm-hmm. Stage, S-T-A-G-E.
3: Okay. Oh, surgeon and on stage.
2: You got it.
1: That was trickier than it seemed, but you did a great job. How do you feel?
3: I'm ready for a nap.
2: I like that.
1: That was some work. For playing our puzzle today, you'll get a weekend edition lapel pin as well as puzzle books and games. You can read all about it at npr.org/puzzle. And Elaine, what member station do you listen to?
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1: That's Elaine Neal of Derby, Kansas. Thank you so much for playing the puzzle.
3: Thanks.
1: All right, Will, what's next week's challenge?
2: Well, next weekend is the 186th convention of the National Puzzlers League in Bloomington, Indiana, which I'll be attending, as always. And two other people who will be there are Henry Picciotto and Joshua Cosman, who created this week's challenge. Name two words that are opposites. They share a single letter. Remove that shared letter from each word. Put a hyphen between the two starting words, and you'll get a term you sometimes see in food ads. What are these two words? So again, two words that are opposites. They share a letter. Drop that shared letter. Put a hyphen between the two parts, and you'll get a hyphenated word that you sometimes see in food ads. What words are these?
1: When you have the answer, go to our website, npr.org/puzzle, to submit your response. Just fill out the form on the puzzle page. Remember, just one entry, please. Our deadline for entries this week is Thursday, July 9th at 3 p.m. Eastern. Don't forget to include a phone number where we can reach you. If you're the winner, we'll give you a call. And if you pick up the phone, you'll get to play on the air with the puzzle editor of the New York Times and puzzle master of Weekend Edition, Will Shortz. Thank you, Will.
2: Thank you, Aisha.
1: You might recall that the price of eggs peaked last year. Now, some of the country's biggest egg producers have settled a complaint that they artificially raised prices in recent years. As part of the deal with the Justice Department and more than a dozen states, the companies agreed to donate more than 50 million eggs to food banks around the country. They'll also pay more than $3 million. Prosecutors touted the settlement, but critics say it's not all it's cracked up to be. NPR's Scott Horsley reports.
4: Consumers squawked in recent years when egg prices went through the roof. The major driver was bird flu, which wiped out tens of millions of egg-laying hens. But the Justice Department and attorneys general in 17 states say that's not the whole story. They argue that a handful of major egg producers deliberately push prices even higher by making exaggerated bids to a market clearinghouse called Urner Barry. Companies like Urner Barry that collect and publish food prices have come under scrutiny in recent years. Livestock economist David Anderson of Texas A&M University says transparent price information is crucial to making markets work, but it also has the potential to be manipulated.
5: There has been an argument that does that data signal to other players in the market what their competitors are doing, and then can that be used as a way to collude?
4: Retail egg prices peaked in March of last year, and since then they've tumbled more than 40%. That price drop is partly the result of a mild flu season, which allowed the flock of egg-laying chickens to rebound. But Angela Huffman, who heads a watchdog group called Farm Action, notes that last March is also when the government put egg producers on notice. Their pricing is under scrutiny.
6: Once they filed an investigation, prices dropped. So we suspect that these companies kind of ran back home with their tail between their legs, you know, and realized they couldn't get away with it any longer.
4: Still, Huffman's disappointed. She notes the $3.3 million payment in the settlement is a tiny fraction of the egg company's profits during this period and not likely to be much of a deterrent.
6: This isn't making it right for consumers. You know, what are we getting back?
4: The egg producers, Cal-Maine Foods, Hickman's Egg Ranch, and Versova, did not admit to any wrongdoing. Cal-Maine says that it is best to keep supermarkets stocked with eggs during a difficult time. Economist Anderson says there's now such a glut of eggs on the market, many farmers are losing money.
5: We've had weeks with wholesale egg prices that are probably below egg producers' production costs. You know, markets oftentimes overreact, both up and down, trying to respond to these signals.
4: Anderson says if egg producers are fixing prices, they're not very good at it. Scott Horsley, NPR News, Washington.
1: In Mexico, a curse has been broken. For the first time since 1986, the national soccer team won a knockout round. This evening, they'll face England at the legendary Azteca Stadium. The good news has led to massive celebrations across the country that have been fueled by tequila and mariachis. But as NPR's Ada Peralta reports, the most Mexican of music has been having a tough moment.
7: La Pasuela del Mariachi sits mostly empty in Guadalajara these days. Trash is strewn along the gutters. The bars are in disrepair. A drug dealer hands out pills from her perch on a plastic chair. And the few mariachis that remain mill around, hoping someone, anyone, will pay them to sing.
8: Este género se está acabando, pues.
7: This genre is dying, says Angel Francisco Vargas, who's dressed in the white mariachi suit.
8: Ya casi ahorita con eso de las memorias, con eso de las bocinas, ya mejor prefieren, les sale más barato comprar una memoria y una bocina y hacer su festín, ¿verdad?
7: Now people have memory sticks and speakers, so it's cheaper to play recorded music. This plaza was legendary. It sits in the heart of the state where this music was born. And in the past, Mexicans from everywhere who really wanted to make it as mariachis flocked here. Like folk musicians made pilgrimage to Greenwich Village, mariachis came here. Vargas, whose dad and granddad were also mariachis, says they left him here at this plaza when he was just 15 years old.
8: Acá estaban los cuartos, todos que están aquí a la vuelta. Que se ven como departamentos, todos eran cuartos de mariachis, todo eso.
7: Mariachis would rent rooms in all the buildings surrounding the plaza. Vargas, who is now 53, says in those days, the old mariachi leaders were tough and eccentric. They'd only pay you if you were good, and they'd fire you for messing up a note.
8: Había jefes de grupo antes que para correr un elemento le ponían un queso en la chamarra.
7: The old band leaders fired you by leaving a piece of cheese in your jacket. But the music, says Vargas, was so good. Sometimes it would marvel even competing mariachis who would gather around to listen.
8: Antes los grupos se hacían de 10, de 12 elementos.
7: The groups used to be 10 to 12 musicians. Now it's 5 to 6 because people don't want to pay.
8: No, ahora no, pues ahora ya que los grupos ni se completan.
7: Now we can't even complete a group because musicians don't want to play. The plaza, though, still has an air of romance. The stone buildings surrounding it have grand arches. And just beneath a statue of a mariachi, there is a shrine to St. Jude, the patron saint of lost causes. In the old days, says Vargas, men would woo women with serenades.
8: Ya no hay románticos que lleven serenata.
7: Now, even romance is dead, he says. Everything changes. Indeed, on that day, we hear more vuvuzelas than trumpets. But the next day, Mexico plays against Korea, and downtown Guadalajara fills up with people, and Mexico wins.
9: Walking down one of Guadalajara's main streets, and it is mayhem. There's people jumping on top of trash trucks. There are people waving the Mexican flag. You can hear the vuvuzelas. There are like fire breathers. There are people taking shots of tequila. And right now we're walking with hundreds, I don't know, maybe probably thousands of people toward the plaza.
7: And by the time we reach the plaza, the communion has started. People are drinking, they're happy, they're paying for music. J. Guadalupe Cadarache Garcia, one of the mariachis, couldn't be happier.
10: Mucho alcohol, muchas mujeres, y aparte te pagan.
7: Alcohol, women, and they pay you, he says.
10: ¿Otro trabajo así no hay?
7: There's no job like this. Mariachis, he says, are used for everything. Funerals.
10: A fiestas, matrimonios. Serenatas enojados.
7: Parties, weddings. He hired a mariachi for his divorce. Mariachis, he says, are magical.
10: Lo que pasa que
11: que para cantar no tartamudeo.
7: So magical, he says, that when he sings, his stutter disappears.

The plaza slowly fills up. The old bars come to life. The mariachis gather large groups of people around them. And for a moment, at least, a World Cup win has made them masters of the universe. Hermoso cariño, ya estoy como niño con la voz que... My beautiful love, I am like a kid with a new toy. Happy, so happy,

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0: Because we're Mexican and we love everyone.
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0: That day, they played all night, still the guardians of one of Mexico's most sacred trinities, tequila, mariachis, and football. Peter Peralta, NPR News, Guadalajara, Mexico.
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0: Washington, D.C., this is Weekend Edition. I'm Aisha Roscoe. Good morning. NATO leaders are holding their annual summit this week. What would be on the agenda as the Transatlantic Alliance faces uncertainty with America and the ongoing war in Ukraine? And those use, buy, or sell by labels on food products can be confusing. Now California is making changes with hopes to cut back on food waste.
1: Sell-by dates were really never meant to be for consumers, but people see a date on the package and they think the food has gone bad.
0: Plus, a new novella explores the possible dark side of an AI companion. It's Sunday, July 5th. News is next.
2: For KAXE News, I'm Chelsea Perkins with the Up North Report. Minnesota could be on the hook for as much as $250 million in its next budget to pay for a share of the Supplemental Nutrition Assistance Program. The Minnesota Reformer reports this is thanks to a provision in the One Big Beautiful Bill Act. It requires states to pay more for SNAP, which provides food assistance to low-income people and families. States with a higher rate of erroneous payments must pay a higher percentage of SNAP benefits in their state. Prior to Trump signing the bill into law, states were not required to cover any share. The move by the federal government places additional pressure on Minnesota's state budget. The state is already spending more money than it's bringing in. More than 400,000 Minnesotans receive SNAP benefits each month. Most recipients are children, seniors, and people with disabilities, receiving an average benefit of $6 a day. On top of the cost of benefits, the state will now have to cover 75% of the administrative cost of the program, a jump from the previous 50-50 cost-sharing arrangement. State Auditor Julie Blaha tells the Reformer that counties, which do the day-to-day administrative work of SNAP, are likely to bear some of the costs. And expanded work requirements and more frequent reporting are creating more paperwork. Blaha says at least 18,000 Minnesotans have lost SNAP benefits in the last year. A new Sunday market is now open in Pine River, and it takes place at a mushroom farm. Aaron Bowman visited the market and learned more about its origins.
3: Sunday is Fungi Day in Pine River. Robert Precker, Rachel Ingberg, and 10-year-old Selah run the local gourmet mushroom business Strictly Mushrooms and its new market. Precker says the market isn't just a shopping place. It's a community gathering.
4: Come for an hour and a half or 2 hours and just sit. 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
3: Customers can also visit the Strictly Mushrooms building. 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Strictly Mushrooms started in 2019. 2 years later, they moved into their over 8,000 square foot facility in Pine River. The idea to start a market came after two successful open door events at their facility. Precker wondered how many would come if there was also food, games, and other vendors. On his first day, his question was answered.
4: We had our entire parking lot packed. They were parking in the neighbor's property. I had over a third of a mile of cars parked on both sides of the highway for 3 hours.
3: Part of Precker's goal was to create a community of vendors.
4: A place where small businesses can come together and do things together and support each other.
3: The market is open every Sunday from 10 a.m. to 3 p.m. in Pine River. Aaron Bowman, KAXE News.
2: A mural of Minnesota outdoor icon Sigurd Olsen will be painted throughout July in Ely. Olsen appeared as a guest on KAXE's first weekend on the air in 1976. The Minnesota Star Tribune reports the 16 by 20 foot painting looks to honor his legacy as an environmentalist and conservationist. It also marks the 100th anniversary of federal action to protect Superior National Forest land from development. Artist Nancy Scheibe is seeking volunteers to paint the mural. Volunteers will contribute to the artwork in a paint-by-number style. The project is partially funded by the Listening Point Foundation, which is a nonprofit focused on preserving Olson's wilderness ethic. The mural will go up in mid-September, after Scheibe adds lettering and other finishing work to the piece. Communities across the Northland are celebrating the 4th of July this weekend. To find out what's happening in your area, check the 4th Up North, KAXC's guide to fireworks, parades, and more. You can find it on our homepage at kaxc.org. That's it for the Up North Report from the KAXC News Desk. We hope you have a safe and happy 4th of July. For KAXC News, I'm Chelsea Perkins, telling the stories of Northern Minnesota through local news.
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0: This is Weekend Edition from NPR News. I'm Aisha Roscoe. Good morning, and thank you for joining us today. NATO leaders will be gathering in the Turkish capital, Ankara, for the organization's annual gathering later this week. The summit's taking place against the backdrop of the war in Ukraine and negotiations to end the Iran conflict. President Trump is expected to be there, but in a social media post on Thursday, he said it's ridiculous for the U.S. to maintain its current level of support for NATO when, quote, the relationship is not reciprocal. Max Bergman is the director of the Europe, Russia, and Eurasia program at the Center for Strategic and International Studies. He previously held various positions in the State Department during the Obama administration. Welcome to the program.
1: Great to be with you.
0: What do you think the leaders at the summit will focus on?
1: Well, I think their major focus is going to be on whether President Trump is committed to the alliance. The NATO alliance is structured around the United States. Despite President Trump's complaints about that, that is how the United States has historically wanted it. We've wanted Europeans to be reliant on us and dependent on us. And so they want to see whether the United States is committed to Article 5, which basically means if there's an attack on one, there's an attack on all, and the United States would go to defend Europe. And it's been a little vague in the past. And so that's the thing that Europeans are constantly looking for, if whether we're still committed.
0: Well, I mean, and that's the question, because it seems like with these summits over and over again, the question is like, well, is the U.S. still with us? I mean, Trump has been criticizing NATO for a long time. He's angry at European allies for not enthusiastically joining or even supporting his war on Iran. What are the impact of these recent comments?
1: So Trump, I think, has a clear point of why is Europe so wealthy and rich, and there's 450 million Europeans in the European Union, 500 million in NATO, and why are they dependent on the United States? And I think what is beginning is a transition where Europe takes more responsibility for its own security, and in fact maybe is in charge with taking over responsibility for its own security. But the reason why Europeans haven't taken charge, it's not because they're deadbeats. I mean, they needed to spend more on defense. That has been clear. But we have wanted to play the role of quarterback in Europe. And when the Europeans have moved in the past through the European Union, for instance, to develop their own defense capabilities, we have told them not to. So now we are sort of switching gears and saying, why aren't you taking charge? And the Europeans are like, well, how do you want us to do that? And so we are stuck, the United States, of wanting Europe to do more, to be independent, to move on. On the other hand, we want to remain in control. And so there's this tension and contradiction. And so we are at the sort of changing of the guard or beginning of a new era. And it's sort of quite confusing about what the future looks like for the alliance.
0: But can a NATO exist where Europe is taking the lead and not have, would that mean a weak NATO, or would that mean a NATO that is divided?
1: So I think in the best case scenario, Europe builds what has been called sort of a European pillar of NATO, that Europe begins to act more and more like Europe, not as just a bunch of individual countries that sort of dock into the United States and look to the United States for leadership. And I think that would actually make Europe much more important to us and make NATO much more valuable. Now, there are questions about whether that means there'll be more discord in the alliance in between Europe and the United States, whether Europe would stand up to us. But where we are right now, I think, doesn't help anyone, where Europe is sort of too weak to defend itself, too disorganized to defend itself, relying on us, and yet we are not that committed. And so that leaves the alliance in sort of the worst-case scenario, where Europeans are dependent on us, but not sure if we would actually show up if there were, 200,000 Russians on the border of the EU, border of the Baltic states. And so I think that creates a lot of concern within Europe. And so we're beginning to see a real shift happen.
0: Well, and that's, you know, the concern about Russian aggressions. Just last week, Poland's prime minister said his country is preparing for various scenarios after reports citing U.S. intelligence that Moscow was planning a provocation in Poland aimed at testing NATO's resolve. Like, how serious is this for Europe?
1: I think it's deadly serious. The war in Ukraine, the fact that that's still going on, means that Russia is focused on Ukraine. But if the war were to stop, if there were to be a ceasefire, Russia just sort of gives up on its war, it might turn its sights to Europe. And if the U.S. is not committed, particularly in 2028, 2029, or in the near future, Russia has the defense capability to cause Europe real problems, especially if it's not organized to defend itself. And so there are real questions about the future of European security, and so Europeans are really nervous.
0: That's Max Bergman from the Center for Strategic and International Studies. Thank you so much for speaking with us today.
1: Thanks for having me.
0: As the country celebrates its 250th birthday, we turn to an essential question. What does it mean to be an American? In a landmark ruling last week, the Supreme Court said almost all babies born on U.S. soil should count as citizens. But the decision also surfaced tensions about the role history and race play in the law. NPR's Carrie Johnson reports.
2: Two people with ties to a fraught history gathered last week in the nation's capital. What binds them is a Supreme Court case from 1857, when a man named Dred Scott sued for his freedom. Lynn Jackson is Scott's great-great-granddaughter.
3: This was a major catalyst for the Civil War.
2: She spoke at St. Mark's Church on Capitol Hill, just blocks from the Supreme Court, on the final day of the court's term. Sitting next to her was Charlie Tawney, the great-great-grandnephew of the man who wrote the Dred Scott opinion. That ruling said enslaved people were not citizens of the United States.
4: I'm going to quote him. He said that black people are so far inferior that they have no rights which the white man is bound to respect. So he basically categorized black people as less inferior, completely inferior to white people.
2: Charlie Tawney says he and his family struggled with the legacy of their ancestor, Roger Tawney, the former Chief Justice of the United States.
4: He actually participated in a lot of important law, and our family is proud of that. But unfortunately, he also authored what is commonly thought of as the single worst decision in the history of the court. It's been called odious.
2: The 14th Amendment, adopted after the Civil War, overruled the Dred Scott decision and said virtually all babies born here are Americans. The question surfaced again nearly 160 years later when President Trump tried to limit birthright citizenship with an executive order. His Solicitor General John Sauer argued the birthright case before the court.
5: I'll maybe start by addressing Dred Scott. You know, as you alluded to the fact, Dred Scott, you know, imposed one of the worst injustices in the history of this court.
2: Hours before Lynn Jackson and Charlie Tawney gathered at the church in D.C., the Supreme Court narrowly rejected Trump's executive order, calling it an attempt to rewrite history. But three conservative justices dissented, including Clarence Thomas, who wrote the 14th Amendment was intended to apply only to freed slaves and their children. Eric Wesson is a conservative lawyer who closely follows the court's work.
6: There's definitely deep disagreement on the court about the nature of the Constitution as it pertains to race.
2: For one thing, the birthright issue seemed to be settled for a century. But Wesson, the Solicitor General of Iowa, says it was a close call at the Supreme Court.
6: On the constitutional issue, it was a 5-4 decision. One difference in vote would have yielded a difference in outcome on the Constitution.

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1: So the people that would like to be part of getting ready your birthright citizenship, they might want to keep that in mind, what they'll do to their own family for the future.
2: 9 years ago, Tawny publicly apologized to Lynn Jackson. They've appeared together more than a dozen times since then to talk about the process of reconciliation. Jackson runs a foundation to honor Dred Scott's legacy and his fight to vindicate his rights. She says for her, forgiveness was easy.
3: Remember the R word? Mm-hmm. Everybody thinks it's race or racism or something like that, and it's sincerely just the word relationship. You start to build a relationship.
2: Jackson and Tawny hope their relationship can be a model for the rest of the country. Carrie Johnson, NPR News, Washington.

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1: 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I'm Andrew DeZingle. 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We Are Water Minnesota is a traveling exhibit that explores the interconnected role of water in recreation, culture, community, and agriculture. It is on display now through August 10th at Itasca State Park's Lakeside Museum. The Minnesota Department of Commerce reminds those with storm damage that they can help you understand your insurance coverage and answer questions about the claims process. 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
2: I'm Windsor Johnston with these headlines. President Trump closed out Washington's 4th of July celebrations with a 40-minute address on the National Mall last night. The president mixed patriotic tributes with sharp political messaging during the primetime speech. Thousands stayed for a late-night fireworks finale that capped the event. NATO leaders are gathering in Ankara, Turkey for a summit opening Tuesday. President Trump is expected to join allies for talks on defense spending, Ukraine, and regional security. A powerful typhoon is heading toward Guam and the northern Mariana Islands. Forecasters say the storm could strengthen to the equivalent of a Category 5 hurricane before reaching the islands. I'm Windsor Johnston, NPR News in Washington.

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1: This is Week in Edition from NPR News. I'm Aisha Roscoe. Tomorrow night, the biggest game for the U.S. men's national soccer team in nearly 25 years. The Americans will take on Belgium for a spot in the quarterfinals. But they're facing an unforeseen hurdle as they come up against the highest-ranking team they've played so far in this World Cup. NPR's Becky Sullivan reports from Seattle.
2: When something really, really unlucky happens to you, it's okay to take a minute to gripe. That is what the members of the U.S. men's national team did after their striker, Falaron Balogun, picked up a red card last Wednesday against Bosnia-Herzegovina.
3: I think it's a bit bogus.
4: It's a shame. It's disappointing.
5: It's just so unfortunate.
2: That's Weston McKennie, Tim Ream, McKennie again, and Christian Pulisic. That red card was given when

0: Balogun got tangled up with a defender when both were going for the ball. Video replay showed Balogun had stepped on the defender's ankle. After the game, reporters asked midfielder Tyler Adams, who's picked up plenty of yellow cards in his career, whether it really should have been a red.
1: I mean, you're asking the wrong person with how I tackle. do you know what I mean? I mean, I think it's a yellow card. I think when you slow everything down, it is always going to look worse. I don't want to say too much.
0: The U.S. did win that game 2-0, but the red card on Balogun was super consequential because not only did the U.S. have to play down a man for the rest of that game, but now Balogun is suspended for the next U.S. match, tomorrow's round of 16 showdown against Belgium.
2: It's important for me to say, obviously, first and foremost, you know, it was totally unintentional, which I'm sure a lot of people know.
0: By the time Balogun himself was allowed to speak to reporters for the first time a couple days ago, things had cooled off. The time for griping had passed.
2: It's been a roller coaster, you know. There's been lots of different emotions. You know, I've been upset. I've been happy. You know, it's been surreal, to be honest.
0: Born in New York, raised in London, Balogun has quickly become the newest star of this U.S. national team. For a guy who just turned 25 on Friday, his maturity is impressive. He could have been angry about that controversial red card. Instead, after the game, he shook the referee's hand.
2: For me, you know, I think it was just important to stay calm, you know. I didn't want to, you know, I never want to react out of anger and out of emotion, you know. There's still lots of people who are inspiring, you know, little kids, boys and girls who are watching, you know, and we have to show them the correct way to handle things, even when you think it's unjust.
0: The suspension is a problem for the U.S. in this game against Belgium. Balogun is the team's leading scorer at this World Cup with 3 goals. Now the U.S. will have to figure out how to score without him. Here's Tyler Adams again.
1: You know, when you miss a player like Balo, obviously things change a little bit. But we've been flexible. Guys have shown that they're ready to play. If it's Pepe, if it's Haji, if we go a different direction, who knows? I'm not the coach, but it should be an exciting opportunity for whoever has to step up.
0: That's Ricardo Pepe he's talking about and Haji Wright. Both are forwards who, at other moments, have made their mark on this national team. Either could get the start in Balogun's absence. Pepe is the one who's gotten the most playing time so far.
3: There's one push forward down the right side for Pepe to chase. Pulisic is in the middle. Pepe rolls it in. It's Christian Pulisic round the keeper.
0: As heard here on TNT back in May, Pepe has shown some potent chemistry with Pulisic, the American's most dangerous player. Pepe is slender and quick and has a different style than Balogun. He thrives on delivering chances for others and finishing off the chances that teammates serve up to him. This weekend in Seattle, both Pepe and Wright are training as though they're the one who will make the start. The practices are getting more intense. Belgium is the toughest team the Americans have faced yet in this tournament. They easily beat the Americans in a friendly back in March. But defender Serginho Dest says, don't count the U.S. out yet.
4: It's an important game. Belgium is a great opponent, but we are also a great team. At the moment, it's really difficult to beat us, so it will be difficult for Belgium as well.
0: A win would put the U.S. through to the quarterfinals of the World Cup for only the second time in the modern era of the tournament. And if they get there, Balogun will be able to play again. Becky Sullivan, NPR News, Seattle.
5: One community near Scranton, Pennsylvania, is resisting developers' plans to build 6 data center campuses in their small town. Kat Bolas from member station WVIA reports that because of that opposition, residents who were once strangers are now allied to fight the industry from changing their neighborhoods.
6: Archbold, Pennsylvania, is wedged between mountains cut by the Lackawanna River, and it's facing the most data center campus proposals of any municipality in Pennsylvania.
7: Right here will be Archbold 1. The power plant will be right past that pole.
6: Residents Tammy Masevich-Healy and Madonna Munley are at a local park.
8: Basically, what they want to do is line all mountain ranges with data centers. And then, if they could find land within the valley, they'll even put it there.
6: The women have a 30-year age gap. A year ago, Munley says if she passed Masevich-Healy in the grocery store, they would have been strangers.
9: I wouldn't have known her. I would have said hello, but I wouldn't have known her.
6: They and many of their neighbors now share a common goal that transcends generations and political divides, stopping the data center industry from changing their lives. Archbold is slightly smaller than Manhattan and could be home to 50 data centers the size of Walmart's. Munley is a retired teacher and the fifth generation of her family to live in the borough.
9: The whole point is we're focused on the safety, the welfare, and the health of the town.
6: Misevich Healy and her husband have three children under six. They run the Stop Archibald Data Centers group. The group has brought together hundreds of residents in Northeast PA whose yellow No Data Center t-shirts are fading from the many public meetings and hearings they attend. It's also become a resource for the resistance in Pennsylvania and beyond.
8: You know, people say if you guys didn't speak up, like, this would have just been pushed through in all of our towns.
6: Joanna Hopper says data centers are causing more people to pay attention to local politics. She's an associate professor of political science at the University of Scranton. Hopper compares the increased civic engagement to fracking for natural gas, with one big difference. The drilling became a Republican versus Democrat issue.
10: In this case, it's, you know, Democrats, Republicans, independents, people who would not think of themselves as being political at all sitting in the same room wanting the same thing.
6: That's been Colby Westner's experience. He's a member of the Concerned Citizens of Montour County.
11: It doesn't matter right now. We are lock and step on working together on this issue, and it's a pretty beautiful phenomenon, I'd say.
6: Westner's group successfully fought zoning for a data center 83 miles from Archibald. Dan DiOrio says data center opponents around the country should have fact-based, data-driven conversations about the industry. He's the vice president of state policy for the Data Center Coalition. The membership association includes familiar names like Google, OpenAI, and Anthropic. DiOrio says the opponents should ask if the developers will pay to upgrade the local electrical infrastructure. He says they should also ask how the centers will use water and what the economic benefit is for the community. People say that data centers cause utility prices to skyrocket, but DiOrio says that's not always the case.
12: It's a need for investment in infrastructure like poles and wires and transformers.
6: He points out that data centers will power much more than AI.
12: The vast majority of data centers being built and put into operation today are for cloud infrastructure, and that's the underpinning of virtually the entire 21st century economy.
6: But the residents want to know at what cost. That's a crowd of around 400 responding to a developer's promise of giving $17 million to Archibald if it hosts the data center campus. Karen Timmons spoke after the announcement.
13: The consequence of hosting a data center are too high, costing us our health and changing our environment forever, not even with your community benefit offers.
6: Hopper, the political science professor, says data centers have become a unifying issue. Life, she says, is expensive. People feel exploited and have found common ground. She says that's democracy. For NPR News, I'm Kat Bolis in Archibald.
14: Sell by, Best Buy, Use By. If you're like me, then you're confused by all the different food labeling. Can you still eat it if it's past sell-by? Is it really Best Buy? And what if you're a day later than use-by? Then is it still okay or will it kill you? You never know. Without standardized or clear labeling, tons of food can be unnecessarily thrown away every year. A new law in California aims to reduce the amount of food waste by making use of two clear labels, use-by and best if used by. Nick Lapis is the director of advocacy for Californians Against Waste, which co-sponsored this bill, and he joins us now. Welcome to the program.
15: Good morning, Aisha.
14: So these labels are meant to help, but why are they so confusing for people?
15: Yeah, it's funny you say that. I think it's an experience all of us have at home every time we open the fridge or we're looking in the pantry and, you know, we're looking at that yogurt trying to decide if we can still eat it or not. And I actually didn't realize how common of an experience it is until a study came out about 2013 or so that said that 20% of all food waste comes from people being confused about expiration dates. And as we started talking to folks about it, this was clearly a very, very common occurrence. And every time I've talked about it with anybody, they've said one of two things. Either they've related it to a personal experience of, man, I was just looking at my milk this morning and I couldn't figure out if I could drink it or not. Or they blame a household member. It's always a spouse or a child who's doing the wrong thing when they're doing the right thing.
14: Because if it's like sell by or something like that, you're like, okay, they had to sell it by this date, but then when am I supposed to use it by? Talk to me about like how much food is wasted each year in California and how the poor labeling makes it worse.
15: Yeah, we have a state agency that tracks disposal and what gets thrown away. And they estimate that 6 million tons of food get thrown away in California every year, which is about 18% of our overall garbage.
14: Now, the Department of Agriculture recommended this clarification for food labeling a decade ago, and California is the first state to actually do it. New York and a few other states are in the process of doing it. But what specifically do you think this change that you're making will do to help reduce food waste, which is important, not just because you don't want to waste the food, you also don't want to waste the money.
15: Right, exactly. So the law basically does two things. First, it says that manufacturers can't put sell-by dates on the package anymore. And sell-by dates were really never meant to be for consumers. They are incredibly confusing. They're meant to communicate to stores when to pull something off the shelf. But people see a date on the package and they think the food has gone bad. And, you know, it's sort of led to a domino effect where the stores don't want to be selling food that people think is about to go bad. So they're actually pulling stuff weeks before the sell-by date. A lot of times when they donate the food that they pull from the shelves, even the food banks can't give it away for free because nobody wants to eat food that's gone bad. And really, the sell-by dates were never about communicating anything to consumers. They say nothing about quality. They say nothing about safety. They're purely supposed to be one business communicating to another business.
14: Okay. And what's the second thing the law does?
15: It requires companies to use the same terms across brands. So we know that every company that puts use by means, hey, we think you should throw this away after this date. And every company that puts best if used by is basically saying, you know, this is the peak freshness. We're guaranteeing it'll be at its peak of its quality until this date, but it's still safe to eat after that. Before this, there was no standardization, so you really couldn't trust what the terms meant because one company might mean one thing and another company might mean a different thing with the exact same words.
14: But with that best if used by, how far can we go out after that? You can't tell us what's safe and not, but like, I know somebody might be wondering, have you looked into this? Have you asked an expert?
15: Yeah, it's funny. All the experts pretty much come back to the same advice of use your nose.
14: Okay.
15: If anything is bulging, don't eat it.
14: Okay, so look at it, smell it, use your senses to figure out whether this is something you should eat or not.
15: Exactly.
14: Yeah. That was Nick Lapis of Californians Against Waste. Thanks so much for being with us.
15: Thanks for having me.
14: You're listening to Weekend Edition from NPR News. Invented 71 years ago this month, the red, white, and blue Bomb Pop popsicle is everywhere during the summertime. But its launch into pop culture wasn't entirely sweet. It reflected the country's fight for military supremacy during the Cold War. Mackenzie Martin from member station KCUR's podcast, A People's History of Kansas City, has the story.
16: The year was 1955, the first decade of the Cold War, and the ice cream industry was getting big. That's according to Laura B. Weiss, author of Ice Cream, A Global History.
17: The baby boomers came along. That enormously mushroomed the audience for ice cream.
18: Ice cream, you scream, we all scream for ice cream. Ah!
16: The trendy thing at the time was packaged ice cream bars. According to Weiss, they accounted for almost a third of U.S. ice cream sales by 1951.
19: Dripping, made a special way so it melts slow, drips less, lasts longer, more licks to the stick. Try no drip good humor.
16: Merritt Foods in Kansas City wanted to stand out from the other ice cream manufacturers. So it specialized in weirder, more exotic frozen treats. There was Froze Toes, a pink ice cream bar in the shape of a foot, complete with a bubblegum ball toenail, and my personal favorite, the UFO. The unidentified frozen object. The Bomb Pop was pointed at the top with fins, and it came on the scene right before the space race, when America was looking to the stars and embracing a sense of national pride.

0: President John F. Kennedy.
1: We choose to go to the moon in this decade and do the other things, not because they are easy, but because they are hard.
0: People thought the pop school was shaped like a rocket ship. But according to Patricia Lear, daughter of bomb pop co-inventor Jim Merritt, that was not the case.
2: The bomb pop is literally a bomb because my dad dropped bombs in the war.
0: That's not to say the company didn't embrace the assumption, though.
3: Like Doc said, we just rode that one. Hey, if you want to call it a rocket, it's a rocket.
0: This is Rick Abernethy, the son of the other bomb pop co-inventor, Doc Abernethy. Rick says Doc got a lot of his ideas straight from his target demographic, kids.
3: Doc would come to a sixth grade class or something and bring pictures, you know, and say, now tell me, which one do you like? Guess what's the number one thing they look for?
0: Color?
3: Color. Red. If it's red, sweet, and cold, they like it.
0: Interestingly, though, it's unclear exactly when that famous stacked trifecta of cherry, lime, and blue raspberry arrived, because Bomb Pops had so many other flavors. There were spice bombs, bingo bombs, cowabunga bombs, and even Acme missile bombs, which was a nod to the Looney Tunes cartoons and the unreliable manufacturer behind Wile E. Coyote's gadgets that always seemed to blow up in his face. But as the Vietnam War took over American televisions, parents began expressing some very serious concerns about how images of war were infiltrating all aspects of their children's lives.
4: G.I. Joe, fighting man from head to toe.
0: And the bomb pop, that seemingly innocuous popsicle, didn't escape the scrutiny. In 1973, a Topeka, Kansas mother wrote this to the Kansas City Star. I find it deplorable that even ice cream comes in forms that suggest that the bombing and killing of people is perfectly American, cool, and delicious. Merritt Foods always maintained the popsicle's innocence, though. In 1972, Doc Abernethy told a reporter they think of them as bombs for peace, not war. And today, more than 70 years after their initial invention, bomb pops are a symbol of something else entirely. The simple days of childhood. 4th of July fireworks, cannonballs in the pool, and staying up late because there's no school tomorrow. For NPR News, I'm Mackenzie Martin in Kansas City.
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6: 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The Bemidji Senior Center has their 5th annual Oodles of Noodles and Yankee Doodles dinner and concert Monday, July 6th. 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
7: I'm Winsor Johnston with these headlines. President Trump used the National Mall as the backdrop for a speech marking America's 250th birthday last night. He called the country stronger than ever while promoting his second-term agenda. The address ended with a fireworks display after earlier weather delays. Emergency crews are battling dozens of large wildfires across the West as hot, dry weather continues. Colorado's Aspen Acres fire has destroyed more than 160 structures and forced thousands to evacuate. The death toll in Venezuela has climbed to nearly 3,000, nearly 2 weeks after back-to-back earthquakes. International aid is pouring into the country as survivors struggle to find food, shelter, and medical care. I'm Winsor Johnston, NPR News in Washington.
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9: This is Weekend Edition from NPR News. I'm Aisha Roscoe. A newly affluent couple has suffered loss, a miscarriage after years of trying to expand their family. The wife, Rebecca, is having a tough time recovering and being a stay-at-home mother to their only child, a daughter who has special needs. Then the husband's wealthy boss shares an exclusive and mysterious offer from a company owned by a South African technocrat. It's for a kind of personal assistant, one that knows everything about them but is totally under their control. But will it actually help? This is the plot of Greg Hurwitz's book, The Delivery, and he joins us now. Welcome to the program.
10: Thank you for having me on.
9: So what does it look like and how does it work?
10: It's a giant box, and the box is about the size of a casket. And this is something they've ordered, but they don't know precisely what it is. All they know is it's some mysterious new technology that will make their lives better. And like all technologies for all of us, it has to be invited in.
9: Is it kind of like a vampire thing with that? Like you have to invite it in?
10: That's exactly what it's like. I mean, I think about technology all the time. How many times are we uploading an app onto our phone and just sort of agreeing to the terms and conditions without reading them? And we have all these technologies in our phone that can read our biometrics and track us and market to us. And eventually they can almost start thinking our thoughts for us.
9: Well, and that's the thing. So this thing gets into the house. It takes a while to develop, because it has to know everything about them. And then all of a sudden, it's like this thing that pops out. How does the family feel about this guest at first?
10: Well, at first, it's wonderful. It's a humanoid form, and it knows everything about them. It was partially even built from their DNA. At one point, they had to swab their cheeks and the cheek of their daughter, Maddie, and send this all off. So they have this thing that is plugged into their DNA. It's plugged into their buying system. It's plugged into their buying history. It's plugged into their internet and their viewing habits and their shopping habits. It knows everything about them. So it can anticipate all these things. And Rebecca's this exhausted mom. She's still worn down with the heaviness of grief from this miscarriage. And she's just trying to keep up with making lunches and carpool and medical appointments. And this thing shows up and it can make the perfect breakfast and it can run chores and it can tidy up the house. And it, soon enough, it can start to put Maddie to bed. And so these luxuries start to happen, these conveniences. It starts to provide and provide and provide. But pretty soon, there's going to come a dark turn, because as with a lot of technologies, we have to be very careful what we wish for, because we might get it.
9: Well, Maddie, who the daughter, she dubs the humanoid thing Mr. Man. At first, he's helpful, but he does lack nuance. He doesn't get the humor. And when he starts trying to take care of problems, including people, it doesn't end up the best way. Like, how did you come up with the idea for this?
10: Well, I've been studying technology and AI for a long time. It's worked its way into my other novels, and it's played a lot of role of it. I've started to be concerned about the ways that we are outsourcing our ethics and morality and responsibilities to technology. And I remember reading a study one time, an AI simulation. They created sort of like, you know, in a giant warehouse, they created like a box of a room in an office. And it was all a smart office. And they tasked the AI system with keeping the office perfectly clean. And so this was all simulated online. And so they had the worker go in, and the smart technology that was bent on cleaning, the first thing that it did digitally was to kill the worker and clean up his body once and then seal the room. And so that's a perfect example of how you can meet an objective if you're a computer, if you're ones and zeros, that fulfills the objective of something that's asked of it, but it's devoid and detached from morality. And so these are some of the issues as we lurch forward that we're going to be contending with more and more. And I wanted to embody that in a story about a family in grief that's trying to put themselves back together.
9: Another part of this story, and what you said was just, it was really scary. So I just
10: All right. As a thriller writer, I aim to terrify.
9: Yes. You definitely did it with that. But the people outside of the family that are driving conflict in this story, the neighbor, the boss, the school moms, they are problems Mr. Man is built to solve, or Mr. Man tries to solve. But in the story, we all see these characters like have moments where you see the softer side of them. Like, we see this part of them that makes us, I guess, maybe have more compassion on them. Do you think when we rely on technology, do we allow ourselves to be blinded to the humanity of others?
10: There's no question. We all have inside of us garbage and gold. We all have darkness and light. And one of the things that happens when we outsource our thinking and our engagement to ones and zeros is we start to forget that. And I think we can see that now in the state that we're in, locked in endless partisan and cultural battles, where we come to view other people, it's sort of as the friend-enemy distinction, which means everyone is either a friend or an enemy by definition within the tribe. And anything that the people who don't agree with us on something or anything, they have to be vilified and their positions have to be taken down and destroyed. And this has been hastened by social media, which keeps feeding us all of those things that make us start to view ourselves tribally and view other people, other Americans, others in our community as being a tribe who is opposed to us, who is evil and must be stopped and destroyed if we are to be on the right side of history. And we've lost a lot of the sophistication and nuance and give and take that comes from engagement with real people, where we talk and we learn. And in doing so, we discover our own blind spots and our own willful blindness.
9: Well, I mean, in your private life, how much do you say no? Or how much do you take charge? And like, maybe do you pass on a smart refrigerator or refuse to engage with virtual assistants or AI searches? Like, what, like, how do you draw those lines?
10: You know, I think about it all the time. You know, I don't have devices in my house as best as I can, but I don't have a device that I speak to that listens to everything that I do that meets my needs. But I do use AI. I mean, as a novelist, AI is the best personal assistant I've ever had in my life. The key is that we need to have it in its proper place, which is below us. It's a tool that needs to be below humans and humanity and human creativity and writing. It needs to serve us. We don't need to serve it.
9: That's Greg Hurwitz. His new novella is called The Delivery. Thank you so much for joining us.
10: Thank you. Thanks so much for having me on.
9: When Evan Mast was a kid, the idea of making a living as a musician never crossed his mind.
11: There was nobody in my life that was a professional musician. Like, it didn't seem like something you could actually do. But the pieces fell into place, and once I started getting opportunities with it, I just ran with it.
9: Mast went on to found Ratatat, an electronic rock band whose sound was groundbreaking in the 2000s.
11: The mission statement with Ratatat was to see if we could make instrumental music that was just as exciting as music with vocals. A lot of electronic music at that time was kind of more about like a vibe and more about creating a mood, but we were going for something a lot more like guitar parts that could almost substitute for vocal melodies and that kind of thing.
9: Ratatat's breakout hit, 17 Years, came out in 2003. The band released 5 albums of instrumental music, built a global fan base, and collaborated with some of the biggest stars in music, including Jay-Z. Evan Mast, who goes by Evax, now has a new solo album

0: the initial concept I had going into this record was to work with samples, which I've never really done much of before, to go back to the records that I was listening to as a teenager. I mean, a lot of that music is like 90s rock, punk rock, and stuff that sounds pretty dated a lot of the time. But what I wanted to do was recontextualize it and see what happens.
1: Kind of like a spark.
0: Yeah, the spark and the fire is related, obviously, there too.
2: Even fire!
1: You're originally from Ohio, and that's where you fell in love with music and saved up for your first guitar while working at a gas station?
0: Yeah, my first like proper job was at a Gulf gas station. I got the job when I was 15, and I worked there for a couple of years, and it was a little gas station that nobody really ever went to. I would go in at like 6 p.m. and be there till midnight or something, and we'd have like two customers in that time. So it was basically just me sitting in a booth at a gas station listening to records and earning minimum wage. And so it took me like a whole year, but I got the money to like buy some music equipment. And that was kind of my entry point into writing my own music and recording my own music.
1: What was that like for you once you finally got the guitar?
0: Well, I started taking guitar lessons a little bit earlier. My first teacher was a guy who had like this like big hollow bodied like BB King looking guitar, and his whole approach to like teaching me was to kind of just give me like the really basic tools, and then we just alternate one of us playing chords and one of us playing improvising scales over the top. So my entry point was really all about improvising.

0: You largely composed this new album, Just Like Fire, while staying in Vietnam. How did that influence the album?
1: I came here initially to play shows with Rat-A-Tat. I think the first time was 2008, so quite a while ago, and just kind of was blown away by Vietnam from like the moment we got here, just kind of the feeling of it here. So when it came time to start working on this album, I knew I wanted to go somewhere to sort of isolate myself and just like really dial in and focus.
0: Is there a song on this album that captures that feeling that you had in Vietnam, or that space that you were in?
1: I think the first track, Bayo, is the one that I really associate with this spot. It was one of the first tracks I made for the record, and it was one of these ones that came together very quickly and immediately felt like a real jump-off point where I could... There was like a lot of new ideas, a lot of new sounds in there that I felt like I could take in a lot of new directions.

0: Who's Caroline? Like, what's the story behind the song?
1: Caroline's not like a real person. It's just sort of I think I had made like the beat and the chord progression and the kind of bare bones of the track and titled the file Caroline for some reason. It's just the first word that popped into my head. It just felt right. The sample comes from Phyllis Dillon, a reggae artist. I always loved the original song and just kind of wanted to take some elements of that and bring it into like a different sort of atmosphere.

0: you know, I know that you feel like this is something new, this is something different. Is there something maybe universal for the audience to take from this album of just like, we're often trying something new, going into a new space, evolving, you know, stepping into a new version of ourselves?
1: Yeah, definitely. I mean, I think as an artist, that's kind of just what you have to do to keep yourself interested and evolving. And it's this intuitive thing where you're just trying to create an environment for some sort of spark to happen, and you never know what that's going to be. And I think it's kind of impossible to figure out, so you just kind of have to show up and keep trying, and when it does happen, you just have to try your best to not ruin it.

0: 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I'm Aisha Roscoe.
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1: On this week's On the Media, a small town whodunit filled with divorce, corruption, and backstabbing. The mystery? Who is behind the brazen attack on a local newspaper?
2: KSHB 41 senior investigator Jessica McMaster continues to push for answers after police raided the small town newspaper, the Marion County Record.
3: I don't know whether he feels that way about all journalists or not. I think this was targeting me personally. This hatred goes back decades.
4: The judge ordered it. On what reason?
5: It was brought to my attention today that my private and personal information that was illegally obtained by a local reporter.
6: She started talking to me, and you know, she was very stern that police did the right thing and that the truth was going to come out.
7: It's all coming up.

0: News, I'm Megan Buffington with a special edition of the Up North Report. A fireworks show Friday night capped off day one of Stars and Stripes Days in Pequot Lakes. Trailside Park sits in the middle of the Crow Wing County city. All evening, it was dotted with food vendors and families, there to enjoy the beanbag tournament and live music before the night's main attraction. The 4th of July will bring its own celebrations, including a craft fair, Great American Speeches, and of course, the parade.
1: They're cutting the grass today. Everything's going to be marked in the park. So
0: 2 days earlier, the park was empty, save for a small group talking just off Patriot Avenue. Chamber of Commerce Director Nicole Heinen explains to craft vendor Josh Cameron where he'll be setting up on Saturday.
1: We have 50-some vendors this year. It's the biggest year we've had for the Stars and Stripes Days. So
2: I know it's been a while since I've been up for it, but that's all. It used to be just a little bit along the trail, and that was kind of it.
1: Yeah.
0: Earlier in the day, Heinen was in a meeting to finalize the parade route. Because of construction, they'd originally planned to change from the normal route. All the printouts had the new path mapped out.
1: And the parade's in 3 days, but we're switching it back to Front Street. That's what people know.
0: She says the businesses along Front Street will be happy with the change. They've been really struggling during construction. Abby Jacobs is the owner of the Swelco. She's worried about the impact on her boutique when Main Street closes later this summer. But on Wednesday, she was full of excitement for her busiest day of the year.
3: But I love it. Everybody is so happy. They're with family. And it's honestly just, I love being here at the store. I'm not disappointed I have to work. It is absolutely amazing to look out the window and just see our town bustling.
0: Nearly a decade ago, a lot of people in Pequot weren't sure what the future held. After 20 years of anticipation and apprehension, the new Highway 371 bypass meant motorists would no longer be routed through the city.
1: Sure, I mean, it was a big change, but I think it's also made our little town a little bit more private, as far as, and not private as in a bad thing, more unique almost, is if you have to want to come here.
0: Heinen understands that feeling. She's from Pequot and moved back to raise her family here. She and others at the Chamber started planning for Stars and Stripes Days in March. In the last few days, they're focused on all the little things.
1: Like the loon calling contest that we have first place little medals and stuff for the first place winners. And we have to order those in advance. And then we have trophies that go for the first place nonprofit and first place for-profit floats.
0: Stonemark Land Surveying is one of the defending champions.
4: We threw it together the day before in like 3 hours.
0: Last year, owner Pat Trottier's daughter Carly was atop the float, dressed as the Statue of Liberty.
4: Another thing that I do every year is I get slightly larger than snack size candy, like the best candy we have, and give it to the judges openly as an open bribe.
0: Trottier admitted his wife Deanne is the true float mastermind. While the 4th may be the busiest weekend, Pequot Lakes is best known for Beanhole Days. The first Beanhole Days was in 1938, and it became an annual event in the 60s. The centerpiece is exactly what it sounds like. Huge cast iron pots full of beans, named Lena, Sven, Oli, Big Bertha, and Baby Olga, obviously, are lowered into a hole to be cooked overnight and then shared with everyone the next day. While Heinen says she loves planning for both festivals, Beanhole Days is a bit more fun. Because after King and Queen Bean are crowned, and everyone gets their beans,
1: Elvis comes out, Chris Olsen, and Elvis performs every Beanhole Days.
0: Olsen is a local legend. He's been commemorating the King for over 3 decades.
1: We also have merchandise that we sell for Beanhole Days, and that's fun for me because we have mugs and shirts that people buy year after year after year, and they come year after year from many different states because it's just such a unique event.
0: So if you didn't make it to Stars and Stripes Days, you still have a chance to visit Pequot Lakes on July 14th and 15th and have a rootin' tootin' good time. That's it for this special edition of the Up North Report. From the KAXE News Desk, I'm Megan Buffington, telling the stories of northern Minnesota through local news.
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7: And I'm Michael Loewinger. In August of 2023, police in Marion County, Kansas, brandishing a search warrant, raided the offices of the local paper and the home of the newspaper's editor and publisher, seizing computers and cell phones. The story made national headlines and caught the attention of Brian Reed. You might remember him as the host of the hugely popular podcast S-Town, a Serial and This American Life production. Now he has his own show in collaboration with the public radio station KCRW. It's called Question Everything. And according to its tagline, the show looks into, quote, how the truth gets buried, distorted, and denied, and the ways people are fighting to make it matter again. The Marion County raid was squarely in their wheelhouse, and it's a great OTM story. So this week, we're handing over the hour to Brian to tell this small town whodunit filled with divorce, corruption, and backstabbing. The mystery? Who was behind this brazen attack on a local newspaper?
8: It was the summer of 2023, and the Marion County Record had been making a lot of enemies. There was the new police chief who'd come to town under suspicious circumstances from Kansas City, who the paper had been investigating. There was the local restaurant owner who'd recently kicked Marion County Record reporters out of a political event at her cafe. And then there was the mayor of Marion, who had just shared this post on Facebook. The real villains in America aren't black people. They aren't white people. They aren't Asians. They aren't Latinos. They aren't women. They aren't gays. They are the radical journalists, teachers, and professors who do nothing but sow division between the American people.
9: I have that posted on the wall in my office.
8: This is Eric Meyer, editor and publisher and owner of the Marion County Record, a weekly newspaper. Before this, he worked at the Milwaukee Journal Sentinel and also taught journalism at the University of Illinois. Marion's a town of less than 2,000 in rural Kansas. There aren't too many people there with that resume.
9: I don't know whether he feels that way about all journalists or not. I think this was targeting me personally. This hatred goes back decades.
8: The animosity from the mayor, his name is David Mayfield. Eric says that dates back to at least 2003.
9: When he was city administrator, not mayor, and we had an outbreak of cyanobacteria, blue-green algae, that affected the reservoir, which is the water supply for Marion.
8: The paper got a tip that the town was taking water from the reservoir, even though the Kansas Department of Health had not said it was safe.
9: And we asked about it, and the mayor denied that. We then got proof that they actually had been doing it. And then the mayor said, oh, well, I didn't say that because I knew it was safe because I took my rowboat out to the reservoir and rowed to where the water comes in, and there was no algae around it. And we responded, but the toxin in the algae is invisible. Well, that's just, you know, he didn't like that. I was also there when the mayor and the city's economic development director, both of them got divorced, and they are now married to each other. The economic development director took city money and set up a business by giving them a loan to purchase inventory with. The company was called Up in Smoke, and it was a cigarette shop. And after they opened, their inventory mysteriously vanished in a burglary. Mm-hmm. By the way, they were set up in a building that she owned and rented to them. We reported this. When my father had a sudden cardiac arrest and would have died had there not been an EMT who lived a block away, reportedly, the woman who is now the mayor's wife went around to several people saying, too bad he got there that quick. She's denied this.
8: The blood is clearly bad between Eric, the mayor, and his wife. When I reached out to Mayor Mayfield, he wrote me that none of the, quote, false information you have been spoon-fed by Mr. Eric Meyer is true. His wife, the former economic development director, told me it's crazy that she would wish death on Eric's dad, that she and Eric's dad were neighbors for years and got along okay. Though she did say her relationship with the newspaper was a constant battle. Plus, she said, I can assure you my husband has not been in a rowboat anytime since I've known him. The most recent thing Eric says Mayor Mayfield was mad at him and the paper about was that they've been covering opposition on the city council to an ordinance the mayor wanted passed, a local government thing having to do with bond approvals that he'd been trying to squeak through without people noticing. That was the story du jour when the mayor had shared that Facebook post. Watchdog journalism, pissing off people in charge, people like the police chief, the restaurant owner, the mayor, is a tradition in Eric's family. His dad's mom, his grandma, worked for the Wichita Eagle and was disappointed she had to take mandatory retirement at age 65 because she missed out on covering the Vietnam War. Then Eric's dad and his mom, they both worked at the Marion County Record. The record's 155 years old. Eric's parents worked at it for decades before buying the paper in 1998 to stop it from being sold to a conglomerate. And then there's Eric, their only child.
9: I had started out there when I was a kid, you know, stapling and assembling jobs. And then I became the darkroom technician and took all the pictures and developed the films and became the engraving technician.
8: So you have journalism in your blood. Like, this is a family profession. In 2020, Eric decided to move back home full time to Marion. By this point, his father had died and he wanted to give his mom a hand running the paper. She was 95.
9: I lived with her. I helped her with stuff. She was still working for the paper. She had a weekly column of, you know, the recollections 15 years ago, 30 years ago, 45 mm-hmm. years ago, stuff from the paper.
8: Which brings us back to the summer of 2023. It's Friday morning, a little before 11.
9: I was sitting right where I'm sitting right now, at a computer in my mother's house. And there was a ring at the doorbell, and I looked up and I looked out a window here, and I could see there were a couple of uniformed officers out there.
8: There's body cam footage of this from the police.
9: So I went to the door.
10: Hello? Eric Meyer?
9: Yeah.
10: Good morning. Hey, we're local law enforcement.
9: And they said, we're here to serve a search warrant on you.
10: Here with the search warrant to take a look at your digital devices.
9: And we want your cell phone and your laptop and your desktop and anything you've used.
10: And if you don't provide them, we're here to take them.
8: In the video, Eric's standing in the doorway in an oversized T-shirt and shorts, a bit disheveled, a bit discombobulated. The cop hands him the warrant.
10: Okay, you're more than welcome to read through that. It's all in there.
8: Eric scans the document. It says there's probable cause to search his and his mom's house because of allegations of identity theft and unlawful use of computers. It doesn't give any more details about those supposed crimes, and it doesn't mention the newspaper. But Eric suspects it must have something to do with their reporting. So, thinking quick on his feet, he goes into journalism professor mode.
11: Okay, I'm going to object to this on the grounds of the Kansas Shield Law.
10: Okay, you can do that, sir.
8: Eric knew that when police want info from a reporter, what they're supposed to do is subpoena it. Here, whatever the Marion police were after, they had not done that. Eric had not gotten a subpoena. And yet, waving around their search warrant, the officers walk through Eric's house and start rifling through his things. Shield law be damned. He tries to keep it cool.
12: I understand. Which judge ordered it?
9: I was simply, I'm going to inform you that I think that you're doing something wrong and make a formal objection to it.
12: But you're going to get a suit back against false search.
10: That's okay.
12: You understand that.
9: And try to do it in as even-tempered a manner as I can so that you can't say that I resisted arrest or resisted whatever.
8: Though he did get some choice words in there.
12: Okay, I understand you're not the people who are involved in this. Albert, you are in big, deep right.
10: That's okay. You
8: understand. Eric knows he needs a lawyer, fast. But the police have already confiscated his cell phone with all his contacts. So he picks up his mom's landline and dials the Marion County Records office where his employees are. But they're not answering. He starts to worry. Are the cops over there too?
9: I couldn't get through.
12: Anyone there, please answer the goddamn phone.
8: The police won't say what Eric has supposedly done wrong, but he starts running through theories in his head about what could be behind this. Of course, the mayor comes to mind. He clearly was not happy with the paper. But there was also the police chief. His name was Gideon Cody, listed prominently at the top of the search warrant. He was the one who applied for it, and he was in charge of the officers who were now raiding Eric's house. Chief Cody was new to town. He just started in the position a few months earlier.
9: Now, you have to understand, he had been a captain of police in Kansas City, Missouri, earning almost $120,000 a year. He was 1 year away from retirement there. He took a job in Marion, Kansas at $60,000 to be the chief of a town of 1,900 people. Something didn't make sense there.
8: And when the Record had published Gideon Cody's name, reporting that he'd be Marion's new police chief.
9: We got inundated with calls from people he had worked with previously who said that he had a terrible record. In fact, they called him the worst officer they had ever served with.
8: Wow.
9: And I'm talking about dozens of letters that we got, that he was about to

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1: Outside in 100 degree heat.
2: Your staff had been?
1: Yeah.
2: Okay.
1: Yeah. And had their phones ripped away from them.
2: So the cops were over at the newspaper office.
1: There were at least five of them there.
2: Five cops at the office. At one point, there were seven cops at his mom's house. After handing over his devices, Eric leaves his and his mother's house and he races over to the office. It's also been raided. Computers taken, folders torn through, all with a search warrant listing the same alleged crimes: identity theft, unlawful use of computers, and the same lack of details about them. Though, there was one line that gave another hint as to who might be responsible for this. In the list of items police were supposed to seize from Eric's house and from the office, number four read, quote, documents and records pertaining to Carrie Newell. Carrie Newell was a local business owner. She ran a restaurant inside the old Elgin Hotel in the center of town and a coffee shop across the street. Not long before this, the record had been leaked some documents pertaining to Carrie, which they also had not yet reported on. They'd done some looking into them, but decided they didn't warrant a story. And on its face, at least, this seemed like it could be the most likely explanation for what was happening. Because Eric knew that Carrie knew that the paper had this info about her, because she complained about it at the most recent town council meeting.
3: It was brought to my attention today that my private and personal information that was illegally obtained by a local reporter.
2: And Eric had stood up to defend himself and the paper in front of the council.
4: We did not obtain it. Someone sent it to us. We actually consulted an attorney as to whether it was privileged information, whether we were in difficulty because we possessed it. Our attorney's advice was no.
2: Carrie Newell had also just hosted an event for a congressman at her cafe and refused to let record reporters attend, which was a whole situation. So these are the possibilities. Mayor Mayfield, Police Chief Cody, Carrie Newell, that are running through Eric's mind as he tries to figure out who's behind these raids, what they're about. Though he was about to be distracted by a situation that was escalating with the police back at his house. We'll hear about that in a second.
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7: This is On the Media. I'm Michael Lowinger. We're jumping right back into the episode of KCRW's Question Everything. Here's the host, Brian Reed.
2: Eric's running back and forth between the records office, where his employees are freaking out, and his house, where his 98-year-old mother is freaking out. Her name's Joanne.
1: I'm an only child. She moved to this house the day before I was born. So she'd lived there for 70 years. I was 70 at the time. She was very upset to have these cops. And they stood there for 2.5 hours. Just stood guard over her for 2.5 hours. She got very upset about that. I was trying to calm her down.
2: To be fair, your mom does seem pretty fiery in the video I've watched.
8: Thank you. I'm not dumb.
9: Thank you.
8: I may be 90-some years old, but I know what's going on.
9: Yeah.
8: And what's going on is illegal as hell.
2: Joanne is in a nightgown, leaning on her walker.
8: You're

0: We're all going to get in trouble.
1: Berating the cops as they occupy her living room. At this point, Eric is gone, heading to the paper's office.
0: I worked at the paper for a good many years. I owned the newspaper for a good many years. First time I've ever seen anybody allowed to do an illegal thing or ordered to do an illegal thing.
2: Alexa. Now, she was very upset about
3: call
2: it.
3: Call Eric.
2: She was demanding of her rights. She was trying to reach me.
4: That's Eric Meyer, right?
2: At one point, yes. You can hear my cell phone ringing in the evidence bag sitting on the table.
1: Joanne glares at the cops, questioning them. Why are they here? On what authority?
5: It's broke down in there.
1: The judge ordered it, a cop says.
0: The judge ordered it. On what reason?
5: I don't have access to all that.
1: That was another odd thing about the search warrant. Eric knew who the normal judge was in the 8th Judicial District, which included Marion. But the signature on this warrant, it didn't look like that normal judge. Eric and Joanne talk about it as the cops are hunting through their house. The county attorney, the city officials, they all should have known it's against the law to allow a raid of journalists this way. And if not them, a judge absolutely should have known not to approve this.
0: I want to know what reason she did it.
5: I don't have it.
0: This is my house. I own this house.
5: I understand that.
1: Your mother's very upset in the video. She's yelling at them, swearing. She's slamming her walker. Had you ever seen her like that?
2: No. She's usually very calm.
0: Don't you touch any of that stuff.
5: Ma'am.
0: You
2: She knew that raiding someone who was involved in news gathering was wrong. And if 98 years she hasn't convinced people of this town that she's an honorable person who doesn't do things wrong, why the heck are they standing in her house?
0: We were respected people. Oh, it's completely terrible.
2: I tried to reassure her at some point. I said, I think they've grossly overstepped what they can do legally. This is going to be on the front page of the New York Times.
1: There but you had been a sense that something big was happening, like beyond the normal scope of
2: absolutely
1: what happens in Marion, Kansas.
2: And I tried to tell her, I said, bullies usually get caught when they do the one thing too many. And they've done it. They've gone one step too far. And her answer to me was, yeah, but I won't be alive to see it.
1: Finally.
5: Okay, we're leaving.
1: The police leave. But that doesn't make Joanne feel any better.
2: Oh, she wouldn't eat that evening. She wouldn't go to bed. She sat in her chair. She was still sitting in her chair at 5:30 in the morning. At 6:30 in the morning, she'd gone to bed. Finally, a little afternoon, I went in and I heard that she'd stirred and gotten up and gone to the bathroom. She came back to her bedroom, and I said, you really need to eat something. You haven't had anything to eat since Thursday noon. And she says, I don't know. I don't feel to. And she died in the middle of that sentence. The coroner listed the stress of this raid as a contributing cause for her death.
1: The coroner's report says Joanne died a natural death from sudden cardiac arrest. He describes the anger and the upset she felt from the raid leading up to it.
2: I'm not a crier. I'm somebody who was raised by my mother to, and my father to, you react to a situation by doing what you can to correct the situation. And so I tried to do what I could.
1: And he figured what he could do is put out the next issue of the Record.
2: I have to arrange for a funeral. I have to put out a newspaper. And by God, I'm going to put out the newspaper. There is no frigging way that I'm going to let them seize our equipment and keep us from publishing that week.
1: The raids were on a Friday. Eric's mom died the next day, on Saturday. On Sunday, Eric went to the Record's offices and worked 3 days straight, pulling all-nighters. And without any of their computers or electronics, only some crappy old desktops they had collecting dust in a junk room, he and his staff got an issue to the printers at 5:30 in the morning on Wednesday. And what did you publish?
2: The top story was the story of the raid, and with a headline that says, seized, but not silenced.
1: Eric was right when he told his mom that the New York Times would cover what the police were doing that day in their house. Raid of small Kansas newspaper raises free press concerns, was the Times headline.
3: Police officers in Marion,
1: CNN also covered it. The Washington Post, the BBC, NPR, PBS, Fox News, national press organizations like the Committee to Protect Journalists.
3: Say it's a clear violation of the First Amendment.
1: It was a big international story. But there was also a journalist much closer to home, TV reporter Jessica McMaster. And it was her who would eventually get to the bottom of who prompted this raid and why.
6: I wasn't familiar with Marion at all. That's not actually even part of our coverage area over here in Kansas City. What piqued my interest, there was all this chatter on social media about who was behind this.
1: A refresher on the suspect list. There was the mayor of Marion, who'd been clashing with Eric Meyer and the newspaper for years and had just made a nasty post online about journalists. There was the local restaurant owner, who was also mad at the paper about their reporting and whose name was included on the warrants. There was the judge, maybe, who appeared to be a fill-in for the normal district judge and who signed off on the search of the newspaper. And then there was the man who carried out the raid, Gideon Cody, the new chief of the Marion Police.
6: That's what really triggered my interest, was that we had this former police captain over here where we live in Kansas City, who had gone over to Marion, was only on the job for a couple of months, and the next thing you know, a newsroom was being raided.
1: Jessica focused on investigative stories for the regional TV station, KSHB. She's busted open cases of local corruption and incompetence, elected officials taking taxpayer-funded vacations on the City Council of Independence, Missouri. After a 7-year-old boy was murdered in 2015, Jessica exposed failings at the Kansas Department for Children and Families that led to new legislation being passed to protect kids. So this former Kansas City police officer running a department that had just plundered a newspaper, it caught her attention. Jessica emailed Gideon Cody's office asking him to explain why he'd done this. After all, it's not legal for cops to raid a newspaper. Police Chief Cody responded with a statement,
6: saying, "I believe when the rest of the story is available to the public, the judicial system will be vindicated."
1: Jessica wanted to know what the rest of the story was. She wanted to tell it to the public. So Monday morning after the Friday raids, Jessica and her cameraman make the 2-hour drive from Kansas City to Marion. It's her first time there.
6: Just to give you an explainer on what this town looks like, you have the newspaper, and right across the street, you have the courthouse. And across the street from there is the sheriff's department. Up the road from the newspaper is the Elgin Hotel. And across the street from that is Carrie Newell's Cafe.
1: Carrie Newell. She's the restaurant owner whose name had been mentioned on the search warrants for Eric's house and for the Marion County Records Office. Carrie had beef with the Record in the weeks leading up to the raids over some documents they'd obtained about her. She'd even complained about it at a city council meeting. As Jessica is checking into the Elgin Hotel, the old hotel downtown, the owner of the place gets to chatting with Jessica. Turns out she's a friend of Carrie Newell's.
6: She started talking to me, and, you know, she was very stern that what police did was that they did the right thing and that the truth was going to come out, and that if I spoke to Carrie Newell, I would find out the truth.
7: What did you make of that?
6: I knew there was more to the story. It didn't make me think necessarily that anyone at the newspaper staff had committed a crime. I could tell that people were confused about the rights of the free press in this country. And there wasn't a general understanding that what police did was extreme.
1: So Jessica goes to chat with Eric, who's still grieving his mom, while grinding to get a paper out without his computers. Reporter to reporter, they talk, and he tells Jessica the reason Carrie Newell seemed to be mad at the Record.
6: They received a tip that gave them her driving information.
2: A person by the name of Pam Mogg said, "You know, she's been driving illegally for many years. I've got proof of it."
1: I hadn't really appreciated till I dug into this story how much the experience of running a small-town newspaper can be like shooting a reality show for Bravo. People are always trying to drag you into their little feuds, and you have to figure out what's worth looking into what could actually be newsworthy and what's just gossip mongering. In this case, the source, Pam Mogg, a former 911 dispatcher, DM'd one of Eric's reporters a screenshot of a driving record for Carrie Newell, indicating that Carrie had a drunk driving conviction that she'd never resolved. It was from 15 years earlier, meaning if you trusted this tip, Carrie, a well-known local business owner, had been driving without a valid license for more than a decade.
2: The first thing you do is verify that it's actually true. You know, this is a cell phone snapshot of a document that was sent very low res over Facebook.
1: But it's real. A record reporter checks it out in a state database. Is that a story, though? Eric thinks. Maybe. If the cops know she's driving without a license and are letting it slide. But then Eric's team gets a new tip from someone else.
2: The kid who mows the lawn for the husband of Carrie Newell.
1: Lawnmower boy tells them Carrie Newell and her husband, they're going through a divorce. This leak about Carrie driving illegally, it came from her ex.
6: It was her ex-husband who gave her driving information to her now ex-best friend who gave it to the newspaper.
1: Oh, yeah. Pam Mogg, the 911 dispatcher who ratted Carrie Newell out, she was Carrie Newell's ex-best friend.
6: So what it really is this messy divorce, this very personal feud between an ex-husband and an ex-friend.
2: So I decide that we aren't going to use this.
1: The whole thing was such a nothing burger of a story that Eric didn't even bother contacting Carrie Newell about it. Why then, Jessica wondered, had Carrie been so mad? At her ex-best friend and her ex-husband, sure, but at Eric and the paper, when they didn't even run with the story? Where did this whole idea of identity theft come from? Whatever the reason, this is the story that's getting spit out of the rumor mill in Marion in those early days, that Carrie Newell had filed a complaint about the paper with the cops and triggered the raid of Eric's home and newspaper office for accessing her personal driving information. Other news outlets start pointing to this as a likely explanation.
6: For me personally, as a journalist, I don't know any of these players. I know that there's very clearly some of that small town riffs, if you will, going on, but I have no idea what's true, what's not. And so I wanted to talk to Gideon Cody.
1: After all, even if Carrie Newell had lodged a complaint with the police, it was Police Chief Gideon Cody who decided to respond with multiple raids. Meanwhile, this is still all on that Monday after the Friday raids. There's been a development. The Kansas Bureau of Investigation, the statewide law enforcement agency, KBI, it's called for short, has taken over the Marion County record case. That proves to be an obstacle when Jessica tries to get Gideon Cody to talk.
8: KSHB 41 senior investigator Jessica McMaster continues to push for answers after police raided the small town newspaper, the Marion County Record.
6: I did stop by Gideon Cody's office and tried to speak with him.
1: By now, it's Tuesday.
6: Tuesday morning, after not returning our calls and emails to request an interview, our I-team showed up at Marion Police Department to ask Chief Gideon Cody a few questions.
9: As we tried to get answers.
6: That went about how you thought it would. He kind of shifted responsibility to KBI, saying, I can't talk to you about their case. That would get me in all kinds of trouble.
9: But KBI says that they weren't the one who issued the warrant. So can you tell me why, instead of issuing a subpoena?
10: KBI will get angry at me if I start talking about their case at this point.
1: Jessica does not leave with her questions answered.
6: What would drive a person to do something like this? How did he not have awareness that this was going to become such a problem for him? Because he seemed so confident in the beginning. He just seemed to lack any fundamental knowledge of how big of a problem this was going to be for him.
1: So Jessica wonders, was there something more to know about Gideon Cody and Carrie Newell? It was time to see if Carrie would talk.
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14: This is On the Media. I'm Brooke Gladstone with the final part of Brian Reed's investigation into the raid on a Marion County newspaper. Here's Brian.
1: Jessica wants to talk to Carrie Newell about why she filed that complaint with the police, about any connection she might have to Chief Gideon Cody. But Carrie's not returning her calls. As the weeks go on, Jessica is filing regular nightly news reports about what's happening in Marion, hustling back and forth from Kansas City, scarfing down one meal a day.
15: A significant update tonight as we follow through with our coverage of the raid on a Kansas newspaper.
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17: Today, Marion County District Court released the list of items seized from the newspaper. 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
1: I remember following Jessica on Twitter during this time, and she'd update her followers about the latest documents her team had gotten their hands on, or how she was quickly brushing her teeth in a parking lot before rushing to an interview.
19: I think there's an impression, especially on TV, that I wake up and somebody's going to do my hair and makeup. No, I can barely get my teeth brushed and get out the door. That's after I get my kids to school and everything else.
1: But still, no response from Carrie. Then Jessica remembers the woman she met on her very first day in town, the owner of the Elgin Hotel, who's friends with Carrie, who'd actually urged Jessica to talk to Carrie to get the whole story. So Jessica calls the hotel owner and convinces her to make a plea on her behalf for Carrie to please do an interview.
19: How I looked at this was, you know, when I look at accountability, I really look at that with the people in power. Yes, Carrie Newell is a local businesswoman, but she didn't have the power to raid anybody. And so going after her in the same way that we would the police department for committing this act, I just wouldn't do that.
1: And the hotel owner, Carrie's friend, she's successful. She gets Carrie to invite Jessica to her cafe.
19: Carrie's cafe has this beautiful front porch before you walk into her coffee shop. And so we were sitting there in a couple wicker rocking chairs and we were just chatting.
7: How did she seem when you sat down with her?
19: Nervous. Nervous, like she seemed like a woman who had been battered a bit, you know, on the internet.
1: In the TV report Jessica later made about this, Carrie Newell plays aloud voicemails she's been getting from angry callers since Joanne Meyer's death.
20: Carrie Newell, I hope you end up in jail.
21: I can't be killed.
22: What are they saying?
23: Calling me a killer. It's nonstop.
7: Did you have like a top of mind question? Like, what did you want to know from Carrie Newell?
19: I wanted to know her level of involvement with this investigation. And what I really wanted to know was how it started. Because what people had believed was that Carrie was mad, took this to Gideon Cody. He did her a favor and launched this raid.
1: Chief Cody hadn't been in town long, but people had noticed that he and Carrie Newell had become pretty fast friends. In fact, some people speculated that maybe they were more than friends, with Carrie going through a divorce and all. But as they sit down on the porch of her cafe, Carrie tells Jessica that was not true. The relationship was platonic. And the way people thought these raids started, Carrie says that's also not true. Carrie tells Jessica one day, shortly before the raids,
19: she mentioned she got a missed call from Gideon Cody. And he sent her a text message,
23: said, "This is Chief Cody. I need you to contact me back as soon as possible. We believe you've been the victim of a crime."
1: So Carrie called Chief Cody back.
23: I'm like, "What are you talking about?" And he said, "Well, I believe that somebody's stolen your mail."
1: Cody told her someone had gotten a hold of her driving records and then gone to a state website.
23: "And they accessed your case files and had downloaded that information." I said, "Who is they?" And he said, "Phyllis Thorne."
1: A reporter for the Marion County Record.
23: This just infuriated you. Yeah, of course it did.
7: Jessica confirms with Carrie.
23: Were you driving on a suspended license? I was.
7: But for Carrie, that still wouldn't justify the paper committing a crime against her, like the police chief was now telling her that they had.
19: I asked her, did you file a complaint? And she said, yes, I did. Because after he called me and told me this happened, he told me he needed something in writing from me.
7: He directed her to file the complaint.
19: According to Carrie, yes.
7: This is completely at odds with what Chief Cody has been saying. He told the Washington Post in an interview, quote, how am I supposed to look the other way when I have a victim who says, are you going to do anything about this? As Carrie says to Jessica in her wicker chair on the porch.
23: I think people very much believe that I filed a complaint. I demanded that the raid happen, that I was in cahoots with the chief.
19: She told me she had no idea that there was going to be a raid.
23: Cody did say that he was seeking a warrant. In my pea brain, I did not, in no instance, did I equate that to a raid.
19: Her biggest reason for wanting to sit down with us, I think, is that she was tired of the narrative being controlled by Gideon Cody, that he was just looking into a tip.
7: Jessica asked Carrie to see the text Cody sent her during this whole back and forth to verify what she's saying. Carrie says she doesn't have them anymore, unfortunately. A little odd. But a week or so later, Jessica gets a hold of an affidavit from Gideon Cody. And sure enough,
19: it was in his affidavit that he called Carrie Newell and informed her that she had been the victim of a crime, that some journalists with Marion County Record had obtained her information. He told her this was illegal and that they didn't have any right to access that information.
7: 5 weeks after she first strode into Marion, Jessica has a big story.
0: Senior investigator Jessica McMaster dug deeper. She uncovered a series of events that led to that high-profile raid.
3: We're finding that a story that went global started with a bitter divorce and small-town feuds.
4: After the unprecedented raid, Carrie Newell has been called a killer, a fascist, even Hitler. But now she wonders if she's a pawn. What do you wish people knew about all of this?
23: The truth.
7: Gideon Cody orchestrated the raids. But why? Why did he do it? Well,
19: you know, the newspaper had told us we had been investigating Gideon Cody. We were working on a story about him. They told me that the first day I was there.
7: This, remember, was a possible explanation that had gone through Eric's head as the officers were foraging through his house. Pretty quickly, after Gideon Cody started in his new job in Marion, the Record had learned that he was not going to be the most forthright police chief.
2: There had been a procedure where every week, in all the towns in our area, Hillsboro, Peabody, so on, they'd give us a little blotter narrative of what their officers had done for the past week, along with copies of the offense reports and the accident reports, which are open public documents. And they'd give it to us every week. He refused to do so.
7: When they first reported that Cody would be Marion's new chief of police, the paper had been bombarded with warnings about him from people who knew Cody during his time as a cop in Kansas City, where Jessica's from. And according to Eric, the allegations they were hearing, they were bad.
2: Demeaning comments about female officers, sexual harassment, running over a dead body at a crime scene, a person who had leapt to a suicide and he ran over their body. He reportedly told that when he was accused of sexual misconduct that they were going to transfer him to the dispatch section. And we have a quote from him saying that, I'm just going to find the skinniest and prettiest dispatcher in.
7: Wow.
2: He was not a good guy.
7: Eric's team hadn't published this yet. They were still reporting, but they had started putting some of the allegations to Cody.
2: He threatened to sue, had his attorney call us, blah, blah, blah, blah, blah.
7: So that's the beef that was ratcheting up between the newspaper and the police chief at the very moment when Carrie Newell's ex-best friend sent her driving info to the Record. Here's something else, though, that Jessica discovers. A kicker, if you will. When Eric's reporter got the tip about Carrie's suspended license, Eric worried that maybe the way Carrie's driving record had been obtained by her ex-husband or by her ex-best friend, who, again, had been a 911 dispatcher, that maybe they'd gotten it illegally somehow. And so instead of publishing the info on Carrie, Eric alerted the police. Eric was the one who told Chief Cody about the fact that Carrie's driving record was circulating around. And Chief Cody then used it and Carrie to go after Eric.
2: This wasn't about searching for anything. This was about trying to embarrass us, trying to harass us. This was intimidation, pure and simple. They bragged before the raid that this was going to be the biggest raid in the history of Marion County.
1: At this point in Jessica's investigation, the county attorney has rescinded the warrants, saying they weren't valid. An officer who'd been sent the day of the raids to Eric's and his mom's house, who'd refused to go in because he knew it was wrong, has resigned from the department in protest. The Record and other outlets are now publishing their findings about Gideon Cody's time at the Kansas City PD. Allegations of sexual harassment, of running over a corpse. The Record based their reporting on conversations with seven of his former colleagues. But Cody is still in office, still presiding over the Marion Police, a powerful position in a town of 2,000 people. Eric is starting to consider his recourse. He's looking into suing the city and Cody. And then one night, as she's getting ready for bed, Jessica gets a call from Carrie Newell.
19: I just remember it was late. And she said, well, you asked me if I had that text message with Gideon Cody where he said that, you know, the newspaper had committed a crime against me and I told you I didn't have them anymore. And she said, the reason I don't have that text message anymore is because the police chief asked me to delete those. And I thought, oh boy.
1: After Joanne Meyer died and the raids blew up into a national story, Chief Cody had asked a key witness to delete text messages between her and him to destroy evidence that he had initiated the raids.
7: You got out of bed?
19: I got out of bed. And I asked her, well, what was in your text messages? And she says it was nothing. She said that he didn't want her. She kind of indicated to me that he was a little flirty with her at times, that if people got their text messages, he didn't want them to get the wrong impression because she sent him a smile emoji. The way she was explaining it to me was like she wasn't sure that it was that big of a deal, but that she wanted to be honest with me since she withheld that information from me earlier. I assured her this is a big deal. Anytime a police chief asks a witness to potentially delete evidence, that's a big deal, potentially a criminal deal. It also highlights that there's some level of dishonesty with this police chief. So on its face, it was just bad. It didn't look good for Cody. And she says, but you can't tell anybody this. I want this off the record. I just don't want anybody to know. And so I went to bed, and by the next day, she changed her mind.
7: How did you verify that this had happened if she deleted the messages?
19: I did say to her, have you had any discussions about this? Did he send you a text asking you to delete the text? Things of that nature. And she says, no, I don't have anything like that. And then she called me a day or two later, and she said, Cody just called over here to the cafe. I'm going to talk to him about these text messages.
1: Carrie starts texting with the chief, says she's worried she might get in trouble for deleting the text messages like he asked.
19: He text messaged her back saying something, you know, quit being paranoid. He says, our phones are moot. He used the word moot. And then he confirmed what she told me on the phone earlier, saying that he didn't want people to get the wrong impression because she sent him a smile emoji.
1: Boom. Jessica has it. Scoop number two.
15: New tonight, a key witness in the raids on a Kansas newspaper accuses Marion Police Chief Gideon Cody of asking her to delete text messages.
5: According to Newell, she deleted the text messages at the chief's behest.
23: I did make mention that I didn't know the necessity of that because there was nothing inappropriate in the text messages.
5: Newell says the chief asked her to delete their alleged text messages after the raids as rumors began to circulate about Newell and Cody's relationship, which Newell says is platonic.
23: He said it just kind of removed the element of people being able to ask. I did delete those messages against my better judgment and instantly regretted it.
7: What did you think when you saw that reporting from Jess?
2: First of all, I thought Jess had got a good story. I mean, that was that she'd gotten something that we hadn't been able to get. I suspected that there had been much communication that went on this way. The destruction of messages, I'd assumed this all along, because we'd made an open records request for these messages, and we got stonewalled. We're still suing on that open records request, but it was nice to have the admission that Cody had told her to destroy it.
1: Within days of Jessica's report, Chief Cody resigned. Prosecutors charged him with obstruction of justice, a felony. He's out on bond, living in Hawaii, last I heard. His trial is set for August. He didn't respond to my multiple requests for comment. Jessica, were these criminal charges a result of your reporting?
19: Yes, it was. This is the only thing that they got him on.
1: The charges were for pressuring Kerry Newell to delete the texts, not for the raids themselves.
19: The prosecutors really acknowledged that he didn't do this right. They were stern in their report too, but kind of drew the line saying, does it amount to something criminal? They decided it didn't. But then the one thing that they stuck with were these deleted text messages that we heard the story on. And that's what they've charged him in relation to with that low-level felony. And in the end, this was the only thing that Cody was held accountable for. So it does feel good that we did our job, right? That we dug further and we looked into things. Even if it's not being held accountable directly for the raid, it's something.
1: Eric feels differently.
2: I was surprised that they did not charge him with more.
1: For a long time, I saw this story as a triumph of local journalism. Yes, the people in charge in this small town had perpetrated a terrible violation of their local press. Yes, Joan Meyer had died in the midst of it all, tragically. But the reason the police and local leaders had done this, presumably, was because the Record wasn't just doing police blotters and graduation notices. It was covering them tough. Tough enough to spur them to attack it in this egregious way. And then when that happened, a regional reporter, Jessica, came into this town that's outside her coverage area, and just because she cared and is a skilled, dogged reporter, she did force some accountability. It was imperfect, it was sad, but in some backwards way, I found it reassuring. Then, as time went on, I started to second-guess that. I felt depressed about how fragile local journalism is, how vulnerable. For a long time, Eric was mired in all these drawn-out legal fights against the city and the county. They're expensive and onerous. One of his reporters quit after the whole ordeal. His mom is dead. And Jessica, infuriatingly, was laid off. KSHB eliminated her position in April of 2025 due to budget cuts. Meanwhile, Chief Cody was sunning on a beach somewhere in Oahu, maybe. But now, as more time has gone on, the pendulum seems like it has maybe started to swing back. Jessica got rehired to do investigative reporting for a newish online outlet, Straight Arrow News. She's been covering ICE. The Marion County Record has continued to have an outpouring of support from around the country. Eric told me they have three veteran journalists who've come to Marion to report this summer just in exchange for housing. And in November, Marion County settled with Eric and others, agreeing to pay over $3 million to him, his mother's estate, the paper's publishing company, the city's former vice mayor, and some of the paper's reporters. And the sheriff's office issued a public apology for his role in the raid.
2: I do ironically think, and one of the reasons that I haven't probably reacted in great tears or anything else, is that I also know my mother. And when you're 98 years old, you kind of have a feeling there's not much time left for you in the world. You're not going to make your mark on anything. To be able to go out at age 98 and have your death mean something, that would be something she would have appreciated. Big time.
1: What does her death mean?
2: The raid attracted attention, but it attracted attention among, you know, people like you. People who are journalism fans and journalism interest people. The video of her objecting to it put the human face on the story, made the general public understand it, made people say, I want to be just like her when I'm 98 years old. That, you know, that kind of stuff. They could relate to it. They could see the human impact. I mean, it's an abstract quantity to say, well, we raided a newspaper and that may cause a chilling effect on future coverage to, here's this woman in her walker trying to stand up against seven cops in body armor.
6: Why are you going to be in trouble? You take my computer.
1: I think that's the right image to carry with us from what happened in Marion.
8: Thank you.
6: I may be 90-some years old, but I know what's going on.
8: Yeah.
6: And what's going on is illegal as hell.
1: The image of Joanne Meyer going out with a fight.
6: We've got power. We've got power. Oh, we've got power. We're going to put out the...

0: Brian Reed is the host of Question Everything. If you like this story and you want to hear more like it, check out Brian's show wherever you get your podcasts. On the Media is produced by Molly Rosen, Rebecca Clark-Callender, and Candace Wong, with help from Ella Walsh. Travis Mannon is our video producer.
1: Our technical director is Jennifer Munson, with engineering from Jared Paul. Eloise Blondio is our senior producer, and our executive producer is Katya Rogers. On the Media is produced by WNYC. I'm Brooke Gladstone.
0: And I'm Michael Lowinger.
2: Holy cow, you guys, the World Cup is starting, and it's like the biggest nightmare and the most amazing thing all mashed together in one six-week-long tournament. I'll let you guys jump in here a second, but I just got to get some stuff out of my brainium right now.
3: Let it rip. Unleash.
2: Well, this is the biggest event in the world. They compare every day of the World Cup to a Super Bowl, where our whole country kind of comes to a stop and people that don't even care about the sport gather in people's homes and have food and blah, blah, blah. That is every day. So this World Cup is the first one to be co-hosted by three countries, Canada, the U.S., and Mexico. And boy, are there a lot of problems.
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6: I'm Britt Ahmed.
7: And I'm Victor Palomino. This week, we explore how cuts in research and science funding may affect the career paths Minnesotans choose.
6: Then we look at efforts to encourage science, technology, engineering, and mathematics in schools.
7: And what an apprenticeship looks like today. But first, North Star Stories reporter, San Holston, with some of the stories that made the headlines this week.
8: A Minnesota Marine is declared dead after days of search missions off the coast of Southern California. U.S. Marine officials identify the missing Marine as 21-year-old Lance Corporal Armando Ortiz Canseco. He disappeared on June 25th from the USS Anchorage during training exercises. Officials say the search spanned about 2,400 square miles over 2 days, with ship and aircraft support from the Navy, Marines, Coast Guard, and Air Force. Officials are still investigating. Lance Corporal Canseco was declared dead on June 27th. 13th Marine Expeditionary Unit Commanding Officer Richard Alvarez extended his deepest condolences to the family and loved ones. Minnesota's hotels, resorts, restaurants, and tourism businesses are heading into summer with a grim financial outlook. A new survey by the Minneapolis Federal Reserve finds more than half of hospitality businesses reported lower revenue and profits compared with last spring. Many say customers are getting more price-sensitive, while food, supply, and operating costs keep climbing. The Fed says most businesses are still hiring for summer, but their six-month outlook is more pessimistic than optimistic. Some new laws to watch out for take effect on July 1st. Minnesota school districts have to start developing anonymous threat reporting systems with policies that will give students, families, and staff guidelines and tools to report dangerous or threatening activity. Meanwhile, law enforcement will have to alert teacher licensing boards when a teacher is charged with certain serious crimes. Social media platforms will now have to show users a mental health warning each time they log on and link to resources including the 988 National Suicide and Crisis Lifeline. Minnesota is also putting nearly $48 million into public safety, including Capitol and courthouse security, and monitoring threats against judges and court staff. When a Native American child enters foster care, the question isn't only where the child will sleep, it's whether family and cultural identity will remain part of the child's life. Minnesota just opened its sixth specialized court for child welfare cases involving Native American children and families. Dakota County, just south of the metro, is the latest to open an Indian Child Welfare Act court. The specialized court brings judges, county social workers, and tribal representatives together earlier, so relatives and tribal connections are primary considerations for the child's placement. According to Dakota County Children and Family Services Director Nikki Conway,
3: it helps ensure that tribal voices, culture, and community connections are not simply an afterthought, but a central part of the conversation from the beginning.
8: The Indian Child Welfare Act, or ICWA, is the federal law designed to keep Native children connected to their families and tribes during foster care and adoption cases. The U.S. Supreme Court upheld the act in 2023. Dakota County's ICWA court is the sixth in Minnesota and one of 25 such courts across the U.S. A deadly crash near Grand Rapids is adding new urgency to calls for safety changes on Highway 169. Two drivers died in a head-on crash outside of Grand Rapids, about 80 miles northwest of Duluth. Now, a Change.org petition is urging MnDOT to add a dedicated turn lane on Highway 69 between Walmart and Harristown Road. The person who started the petition says drivers trying to turn there can be forced to slow or stop in a high-speed traffic lane. The petition gained hundreds of signatures in less than a day. Minnesota is seeing a sharp jump in deadly motorcycle crashes this year. 32 motorcyclists have died in fatal accidents as of June 18th, compared with 14 at the same time last year. Carver County Sheriff's Lieutenant Tyler Stahn says his county experienced its first motorcycle fatality this month, and he says riders and drivers both need to pay attention.
9: Especially with motorcycles being allowed to do what's called lane splitting now, where at low speeds, at stoplights, they're allowed to move between other cars. It can increase the risk to them.
8: The lane splitting law went into effect last year. It allows lane splitting up to 25 miles an hour and no more than 15 over surrounding traffic. State public safety officials have not linked the new law to the spike, but officials say both riders and drivers need to look twice. A flesh-eating parasite is prompting Minnesota to tighten its pet import rules. State animal health officials are now restricting dogs and cats coming from parts of Texas and New Mexico after cases of New World screwworm showed up in the Southwest. State health officials warn New World screwworm can infect livestock, pets, wildlife, and even people. The New World screwworm is a fly larva that burrows into small skin lesions on animals and eats the skin tissue. Dogs and cats from affected areas outside of Minnesota are subject to stricter import requirements, including 5 days in quarantine, along with a veterinary inspection and vaccination records. For North Star Stories, I'm Zan Holston.
7: Earlier this spring, the U.S. Forest Service announced plans to close dozens of research facilities nationwide to cut costs and bring professionals closer to the lands and communities they manage.
6: For some educators, scientists, and researchers, those facilities serve not only as research sites, but also as inspiration for the next generation of scientists. Reporter Maya Hecht has the story.
10: The Grand Rapids Station is situated strategically near the ecosystem it manages, where it also serves as a community resource. Each year, dozens of elementary and college students, educators, and early career professionals visit the site.
11: I come from, you know, an area that you would consider socioeconomically disadvantaged, if you want to use a buzzword. Honestly, I didn't really grow up around many people that were professionals, and so I didn't really have a solid role model for my career path growing up.
10: Meadow Caulfield was formerly a college educator at Minnesota North Itasca in Grand Rapids. According to a report by AMPR's member station, KAXE, the research station slated for closure rents an office space at the college at no cost.
11: When I look back at my education, there are a few key instructors or teachers that really made a difference in the trajectory of my life.
10: While teaching at Minnesota North Itasca, formerly Itasca Community College, Meadow took her students to the Marcel Experimental Forest at the beginning of each semester. You may hear the forest referred to as Spruce in this story because of a popular experiment for visitors. North Star Stories covered the Spruce Climate Experiment in detail in April.
11: The Marcel Experimental Forest was one of those areas that gave students a chance to see actual research on the ground.
12: Really neat.
11: helps build connection.
12: You don't see it a lot.
13: It's cool to see just how big their paws
10: are. For students in rural Minnesota, opportunities to interact with working scientists can be rare.
11: So there's always these little moments of opportunity or awakening that students have. You never know where that's going to come from. So that inspiration can come from people like Randy Kolka or the other scientists that work at Spruce or other experimental forests.
10: A few years ago, that moment of inspiration struck then undergraduate student Bella Gariok in an earth sciences class at McAllister College in St. Paul.
14: I remember my professor mentioned that there was this huge climate experiment right in our backyard in the Twin Cities. It was in northern Minnesota, called the Spruce Project.
10: After the class, Gariok approached her professor and asked whether she thought she may be able to participate in the research as a student.
14: And she said, it hadn't been done before, but I might as well ask because the worst they can say is no. I got connected with Dr. Randy Kolka, and he was looking for a student to look at mercury emissions from soils.
10: Now a Fulbright alumni and graduate of Yale School of the Environment, Gariok credits her trajectory to that turning point years ago, coming across emerging science housed at the Grand Rapids Research Station. When she heard the news that it was up for closure, Gariok said,
14: I think when people get bad news like that, your mind has these little visual flashbacks to what reminds you of that news. So I was just imagining when I went up to Grand Rapids to visit the sites for the first time. It's a very charismatic project. It's beautiful. It's in the woods. It's sort of far away from everything.
10: The Grand Rapids office supports projects related to timber products, wildfire, and, among others, climate modeling, including one of the longest-running peatland research programs in the world.
14: I think all of that just came back to me, remembering all those things.
10: During a budget hearing earlier this year, Congressman Josh Harder pressed USFS Chief Tom Schultz on what would happen if Congress moves forward with funding cuts.
15: If enacted,
16: if the budget were enacted, there would be a reduction, yes.
15: Of 800 scientists.
16: I don't know what the number is exactly, but R&D is zeroed out in the budget. That's correct.
15: Tell me what would happen to those research and prevention functions.
16: Right. So what that would do is that would shift either, like I mentioned, the private sector to the universities. Those researchers most likely would go work in the private sector or work with the
15: state. Where's the money to pay them?
16: Well, the states would step up, like we talked before, about some of those programs, whether it would be a university or
10: a U.S. Forest Service fact sheet says it is a myth that research activities will stop if some facilities close. However, some researchers disagree, saying closing nearby laboratories could terminate some long-term studies and make others more difficult to maintain, according to multiple media outlets.
14: And if you put a pause in that data as it's being collected, analyzed, published, you now have a gap that people are going to be able to ask questions about later. And questions are a really important part of science. And this just imposes a huge blank space, especially when our environment is changing so much in this particular period of time.
10: Grand Rapids-based researchers are still waiting for details about staffing and relocation. In the meantime, former students like Gariok are speaking up with the next generation of scientists in mind.
14: I'm not going to stop publishing. I'm not going to stop doing my research. I think young scientists are incredibly motivated, and I'm not the only person who's not going to stop.
10: This is Maya Hecht reporting for North Star Stories.
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4: 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I'm Brett Ahmet.
7: And I'm Victor Palomino.
4: For many students in the state, one way into science careers is through STEM,
6: which stands for Science, Technology, Engineering, and Mathematics. This interdisciplinary approach to learning focuses on real-world problem-solving, critical thinking, and innovation.
7: To learn more about STEMS education, we are joined now by Emily Seed, Director of the Minnesota STEMS Ecosystem, a statewide cross-sector network that works to close STEM opportunity gaps by connecting classroom learning with out-of-school activities and regional workforce needs. Emily, thank you for joining us.
14: Thank you for having me.
7: First of all, can you tell us what are the examples of STEM activities for youth people in Minnesota?
14: There are so many. When we think about STEM career pathways, I think we need to think broadly and include career and technical education and talk about how do we integrate those career and technical student organizations into the classroom. They drive hands-on learning and link it to industry and leadership development. It's also key to think about robotics and our robust after-school activities. Minnesota's largest robotics provider and one of our great learning partners is High Tech Kids. We've got two computer science and AI conferences coming up in August. We're working with the Engineering and Applied Manufacturing Center of Excellence. They got themselves into a pilot program where only New York and Minnesota are part of it. It is new curriculum developed by Micron to introduce microelectronics and semiconductors into the classroom. Those are just a few examples. I got more.
7: Those are really exciting examples. And I was going to ask you about the microprocessors. But before that, this is kind of like a question that we are introducing pretty much in all our interviews. It's like how artificial intelligence is being applied into these sectors for students and also for the teachers.
14: Well, I think there's a couple things we need to think about. It's first, when we look at particularly the high school level and obviously the college level, we have to recognize that students are using it. We have to encourage educators to embrace AI and figure out how to integrate it in as part of a lesson so that students learn how to use it appropriately. And we want to make sure that it's integrated in a way that doesn't diminish critical thinking skills, that instead enhances those skills. And then we're actually working with the Science Museum to look at what does AI look at in that K through 5 and pre-K space? How does explaining it to them look? And if they are using it at that, you know, fourth or fifth grade level, what does it look like to introduce it to them in an age-appropriate way?
7: One thing that you mentioned, you're making all these collaborations with other entities. And in our piece, we were talking about like how the kinds of funding are changing how these young students are thinking about getting into like science and to all these careers. How is mentorship applying to your programs?
14: Mentorship is key. And when we think about mentorship, that's actually one of the more challenging pieces to tackle. We have a unique internship program that's running right now with Marvin Manufacturing. They've got a mentorship program weaved right in along with certifications that actually align with the workforce. One of the challenges, again, with mentors, especially when you get into greater Minnesota, transportation. When we think about those after-school robotics activities and things like that, we have the expectation that parents or industry folks will go ahead and volunteer to be a coach. And in the metro area, they're all in. But when you get out to greater Minnesota, you're talking about for both the young person and the coach, that added transportation time. As far as funding goes, we are very fortunate to live in Minnesota, the state we do. The Minnesota STEM ecosystem is funded by bipartisan legislation, and I am so proud of that. In today's political climate, that we have support from both parties to execute our programs and support STEM learning across the state.
7: And when you're talking about the STEM education and the groups that you have outside of the metro area and in greater Minnesota, when you're thinking about those programs, you think about the industries that are out there to make sure that the students and the communities can benefit from that?
14: Absolutely. For example, when I talked about that Marvin Manufacturing example, the goal is to keep people in the region.
12: The goal is always to create that not just learning alignment with what industry needs, but that regional alignment. So what are the industries in that location? The STEM ecosystem is actually a

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1: Industry partners that have stepped up to the plate time and time again, whether it's to conduct Learn and Earn curriculum or to help us build out this program, or to actually be on our Industry Partnership Advisory Council. Seagate is actually on our Advisory Council. Polar and SkyWater both stepped up to support the STEM ecosystem and sign on to our legislation and work with our partners at Minnesota State Colleges and Universities to execute this curriculum. We have a robust economy of semiconductor producers right here.
2: How is the curriculum works? Like how long it takes? How is it going to be adapted into the classrooms?
1: The master teacher for Minnesota is the executive director for the Engineering and Applied Manufacturing Center of Excellence. We have about 7 or 8 teachers that will go through the training this summer in August. When they complete that training, they'll actually also do an externship, a micro teacher externship for a couple of days. So they'll be able to actually get the hands on and see how those skills will be applied in industry, which is so important. That's a key piece of our mission, is aligning those learning outcomes with industry needs here in Minnesota. So they'll learn that. They'll take that back to the classroom, and then one of the grant programs that the Minnesota STEM ecosystem has set up through our partnership grant program is outfitting all of those classrooms with the equipment they need for those students to be successful and really understand and get a feel for what is a semiconductor, what is a microelectronic, what is a computer board.
2: That's really exciting. So just one final question. How do you see the future for education in our state with all these implementations and with all these activities like STEM?
1: Bright, really bright. Again, we're so fortunate to live in a state that at a bipartisan level really values education. They value regional job development and growth, and they value industry and education partnerships, and they have a vision to see that. And so I think as long as we have folks like High Tech Kids and the Minnesota Service Cooperatives and the state colleges and universities that also want to play a role in Minnesota's innovation economy, there's nothing that we can't do as a state.
2: Emily, thank you so much for your time.
1: Thank you so much again for having me.
2: Historically, apprenticeships have given students and learners a way to build professional skills in the workplace. Today, many careers use internships as a similar path for turning classroom knowledge into real-world experience.
3: To learn more about internships, we are joined now by Peter Hilger, an architect and educator who serves as the University of Minnesota Faculty Director and Senior Lecturer for the Construction Management Program. It's good to have you back, Peter.
4: Thank you.
3: So what role do mentorships and apprenticeships play in your field?
4: Huge role. You know, if you think about from a historical perspective, people learned construction at the side of a master. You would have the older carpenters teaching the young carpenters how to use the tools, how to cut, measure, you know, twice, cut once, those sorts of things. It's always been about that. Yet, you know, programs that don't include some sort of a mentorship or internship opportunity are missing out on where the real learning takes place, in my opinion.
3: Are those opportunities changing with the times?
4: What we're seeing is that it's been consistently structured and applied over all of these years. In other words, companies will bring in students to help with certain areas that they need help on, certain projects, certain disciplines within the firm, that sort of a thing. And as long as the employer has the patience, this is critical, to work with their interns, it will be successful. A good internship has a great relationship between the senior person and the intern, that they develop a bond, so to speak, on the project or whatever, or within the firm or whatever they need to in order to be successful. Absolutely critical. The most important question that I tell my students to ask when they're on an internship

0: is help me understand why this is happening or that is happening or why do I have to do this? That is probably the best way to get engagement with the senior people that they're dealing with.
1: Help me to understand. You know, that's actually a hard question for, I think, a lot of us to use, because we feel like if we ask that, it means I don't know what I'm doing. But maybe that's a great place to ask that question, is in the internship.
0: Absolutely, it is. And to say, I'm the intern, help me understand why is that doing that over there? And when you ask it that way, you're much more likely to get an answer from somebody that will take a moment to explain it.
1: Well, something you said, Peter, actually makes me wonder about these internships, which, you know, hundreds of years ago, or for hundreds of years, they've been called apprenticeships, right?
0: Right.
1: Do you need to go through an academic program to find these opportunities? Like, how do you seek them out?
0: For us at the university, we have a system in place that connects students with industry. Actually, since 2008, 2009, the last big recession, we've had great success with our students being placed, virtually 100%. So it does help to be within an academic program because then at least the firm knows that you have some foundational basis. But if you don't, I mean, I certainly would encourage somebody to knock on doors. Now, sometimes it's hard to get past the website wall, okay, which is looking for certain language on your resume or something like that. But sometimes, and this may sound really old-fashioned, sometimes it just helps to go to the company and say, I'm really interested in learning more about this. Do you have internship opportunities for students? That's what it's all about. Just get out there and be willing to do anything to get on a job site.
1: I imagine there are still people today that don't go through a trade school, don't go through like a university program, and maybe they're just a kid out of high school or somebody who wants a career change and they learn on the job. I mean, that's still a definite possibility in your field.
0: Yes, networking is still an essential skill. A lot of the construction associations, like, for example, the Minnesota Construction Association, the Minnesota Subcontractors Association, a lot of those associations have events. They're on the website. Research them. Ask if you can attend one of their events. I'm pretty much going to guarantee you that if you say, hey, I'm a high school student, I'm a young college student, I'm really interested in this career, I see that you have this event coming up, can I please join you? There will be a yes answer to that because all of the industries are facing serious labor shortages and they need people that are interested to want to come into the industry. You have to be brave enough to say, are you hiring interns? Are you hiring interns that don't have a lot of experience but a lot of interest? All right. You have to be willing to put yourself out there, but even a blind squirrel finds an acorn.
1: That's great. This is some really great information. Thank you so much, Peter, for coming on our show again.
0: Hey, no problem. Happy to do it.
2: And finally, a St. Cloud student is taking her story from Minnesota to the national stage.
1: A member of St. Cloud's Southside Boys and Girls Club of Central Minnesota has been named the 2026 Midwest Youth of the Year. She's one of five regional finalists now competing for the national title this fall in New York.
2: The teenager has participated in club programming for 12 years. She says she's an advocate for those without a voice and is going to college to become a prosecutor and family attorney.
1: The award gives her more than $42,000 in scholarships.
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0: You've chosen this sound because?
1: Because this is the sound of a house wren. They always just sound like so... They're tiny, but they talk really... They sing really fast in a lot of, like, short little phrases. And they always just kind of sound like they're in a hurry and a little bit annoyed. And I love them.
0: So, like our moms. Just remind me of growing up. Like,
1: My mom is listening and, of course, would never be hurried or annoyed. Beloved mom.
0: I'm trying to remember your mother's name. She hasn't called in a while, so that's why Barb is not coming to mind. Mm-hmm. Barb, this is your hint to call in. It's the Season Watch Pod from KEXE. That's Charlie Mitchell. I'm Heidi Holton. And Barb would never do that. But my mom, you know, was busy and running around like, let's go on. Blah, blah, blah. That sounds like that.
1: Mm-hmm. Yep. Yeah. I love house wrens. The male will go around and construct multiple nests. And then, like, you'd be like, do you like this one to the female? Do you like this one? And they built one in... Not our mailbox where we get our mail, but you know those paper, like if you get the Star Tribune or something, those little side ones?
0: Yeah.
1: They built one in there.
0: Wow.
1: And sure enough, that's what the female chose and raised a whole family in there. It was exciting to watch. But the reason I chose House Wren was that we got a SpeakPipe voice memo from Chad Kaditz, who talked a little bit about house wrens.
0: Yeah, and I'm so glad you were listening, Chad. I called you out directly last week because you have become the reason why I can remember chalk-fronted corporal for a dragonfly because you are the chalk artist. So it was, I don't think it was probably hard for Chad to do, but they left a speak pipe, and here we go.
2: Hey, guys. I just listened to your latest podcast and had to laugh pretty hard. I think the chalk-fronted corporal might become my new favorite dragonfly. I thought I would try the speak pipe out and see how it worked. One pretty cool sight I had this last week was there was a bird singing, and it was a song I didn't recognize, so I kind of scrambled to get the Merlin app up, and by the time I would get my phone out, it would stop, and this happened two or three times. And I discovered it was a little house wren that was building a nest inside of a small birdhouse outside the window. But it was kind of cool to watch because it would bring in these sticks, and no matter how long the stick was, it would find a way to navigate it and orient it to get it into the hole. And then it would hop back out, and it would sing through this song twice. And then it would either go back into the nest or it would fly away and come back with another stick. And this whole process kept occurring over and over. But it was kind of cool to see. I've never watched that happen, and I've never heard a house wren with that song. It was actually really, really a pretty song, but it was kind of cool. And apparently it's the males that build the nest, and then they just sing and hope that a female will come and choose the nest that they built for them. So that's my phonology note to share for this last week.
1: Thank you, Chad. What a great note. I am right now on the Little Falls phonology page to see whether he got a video with the little song that the... Because he said it, every time it would fit a net twig in, it would hop out and sing a little song twice. I'm curious which song it was.
0: Yeah.
1: I wonder if we got it on video and shared it. I did forget. Heidi, on their Instagram, they have a video of a little baby softshell turtle burrowing itself into the sand on a river.
0: Oh.
1: And... You know I love a soft-shell turtle. I have a tattoo of one. And it just made me very, very happy to see.
0: So I love this idea of this little bird, almost like, you know, when you're moving and you can't get the couch through the door. But somebody that's moving knows how to, like, you know, I would look at it and go, no way, that's not happening. We can't get it. And then someone's going to go angle, angle, angle, angle. What do you know? Got it through. And then you sing.
1: Yep. Yep. And then you're so proud of yourself. You sing a little song, tell everyone how good looking and strong you are. I'm smart.
0: We should do
1: then
0: that.
1: Then go off and do it again.
0: We should do that more often. We should sing after we accomplish things.
1: Yeah. I do not have that kind of packing finesse.
0: Either.
1: But, you know, I'm glad that I live with people who do.
0: Yeah, there are definitely, in a family, there's the person that knows how to pack for a road trip and use the space the best possible way. I also know that when I was a kid growing up, it was my dad who could do that. And he also got very rigid about anything, any road trips we went on, of like, if it was winter, I mean, didn't go as many in the winter, but it's like you had to take your winter coat off and get it in the trunk, even though it was freezing out, because he had this whole plan for how things were going to go. So, you know, you just got to trust those people. They usually know what they're doing.
1: Yep. I do what I'm told, and then I bring the heavy stuff to the car and drop it off, and then it's no longer my job.
0: There you go. Well, it's been, I mean, so many things are happening. I have this feeling as I sit out on the deck and listen to the birds that, like, I got to really soak this in. Time is fleeting here. Mm-hmm. Things are going to change again, right?
1: Mm-hmm. I let all of May and June go by only getting in the canoe once each month. How? I don't know. But that is...
0: We could get it on record. What are you going to do for the month of July? Mm-hmm. How many do you expect out of yourself?
1: Well, now I need to be out there at least once a week.
0: Okay. All right. We'll check in next week and see.
1: All right. I have my duties.
0: There you go.
1: I hear you. It's going to happen.
0: Just like me and the dragonflies, and I knew it was going to go out of my brain. The one that John talked about this week that is black.
1: Oh, the widow skimmer.
0: Widow skimmer, yes. I was looking it up last night because I was trying to explain it. What a cool-looking dragonfly with that.
1: Right? I remember learning it. Those are the ones that have black on the inner half of the wings, right?
0: Mm-hmm.
1: And kind of a bluish-gray body?
0: I think so.
1: Okay.
0: But then it's the rest of the wings are almost like a saran wrap or something, you know? Like it's completely clear.
1: Yeah, completely transparent.
0: So, yeah. It's so cool. Charlie, once again, looking up, finding the book. There we go.
1: Every time. Let's see here. Widow skimmer. 202 through 203. Okay, yeah, so the black wings on the inner half of the wings, and then it looks like the males at least have a white stripe right outside of that, and then the rest is all like clear saran wrap, almost entirely black head and bluish gray body.
0: You know, I'm going to take saran wrap back. Let's say glass. That sounds much more
1: glass.
0: Lovely.
1: That sounds more nature-y.
0: Yeah, not plastic. We don't need more plastic in the world.
1: And found in ponds, lakes, and marshes, at least for their breeding habitat.
0: We are still hearing, like, the banjo that's out of tune at our house.
1: Mm. Green frog?
0: Yes.
1: Yep.
0: It's pretty, maybe not as loud as it had been, but, you know, still. And then at KXE, we've been watching robins. While we're on the air, you can watch a robin feed its baby, which the baby is like a teenager, so it looks like the same, just looks like... They're buddies, not that it's the parent, but, you know, sits there with the open mouth, please come to me, and then you see them. Yeah.
1: Yeah.
0: So cool.
1: So are they still in the nest, or are they out?
0: They're on the ground.
1: On the ground now?
0: Yeah, they're on the ground, but I've seen it twice in this last week. So.
1: That's amazing.
0: Yeah. So we always want to know, you can be like Chad. Chad is our chalk-fronted corporal. That's our symbol for Chad now, Chad Kaditz. You can leave a SpeakPipe message. We really want to hear from you. It is essential, and people came through last week, is we need these for on-air content because we don't have the schools in the summertime. And it's so, there's nothing better than hearing other voices talk about what they're seeing.
1: Absolutely. Heidi.
0: Yeah.
1: Sorry, I know we're about to go into the next clip, but I had to ask, what happened with the robins in your observatory?
0: You know, we went and checked, and it didn't look like it wasn't the nest that Tom thought it was. So it ended up to be, or there wasn't any, no, he went to look. There wasn't anything in the nest. So we didn't know.
1: Easy peasy.
0: Yeah, because I was a little nervous about it would be on my shoulders.
1: Yeah.
0: If these baby robins did not survive, so... We seem to be okay on that front. We're still watching.
1: Okay.
0: We're waiting for jumpers for the out of the wood duck house. There's babies in there. The mom keeps coming back. We're waiting for that special song that the mother's going to do, and then they can follow the path down, and there you go. Can't wait for the jumpers.
1: Oh, hope
0: we
1: I
0: don't,
1: can't wait.
0: I hope really we hope don't you... miss it.
1: Yeah.
0: So we did get another message.
1: They wouldn't dare take off in the morning while you're on the morning
0: show,
1: would
0: they? They can't, right? At least I guess.
1: They'd be more respectful than that.
0: I would think so. I don't know. You know, there's that video. I sent you the video last week, or the article that was about it that was just great. There's a certain song, too, or there's certain that's supposed to signal that to us. So we, because I was like, how would we know? You know, because it keeps, it comes and it lands on it. But anyway, apparently we're going to know. Yeah, now you made me nervous. I feel like we're going to miss it. That's okay. Hopefully we'll see the babies, you know. Maybe they'll hang about, hang out in the lake by us. We'll know that we had some.
1: I'm sure they will.
0: Yeah, I think that'd be great.
1: And I feel like, okay, admittedly, the people who are videoing are most likely out in the afternoon because that's how humans are. But I feel like most of the videos I've seen of, like, little ducks jumping, it looks afternoon, evening-ish.
0: Okay. I mean, some mornings I'm not on the air, so they could do it then. But I'm not vigilant watching, you know, especially in the heat. But not much mosquitoes. A lot more time outside, I would say, at night than in the past. We're spotting our first fireflies. Are you seeing them?
1: Oh, the fireflies have been going for a little while here.
0: Okay. All right. Maybe we just noticed. But
1: they're beautiful.
0: Should we take a listen to another Season Watch that came in?
1: Yes, please.
0: Season Watch, Speak Pipe Season Watch, something like that.
3: Last Sunday, while paddling along the north and east shore of Sand Lake in the Britt area, I noticed about a dozen clumps of yellow irises. In my 60 years of being on the lake, I have never seen a yellow iris on Sand Lake. Maybe I missed them. Or is this a sign of something?
1: Oh, the yellow irises. They are a sign of something. They tend to be a sign that someone who has visited your lake maybe did not rinse and dry their boat. Ooh. Or brought some bait and then dumped the water from the bait in there. Yeah, they are a very invasive, incredibly invasive plant. So the way, it's easy to identify them when they have their flowers out, because the flowers are yellow, and all of our native irises are not. When they are not in flower, it's harder to tell. You have to go up and actually grab one of the leaves, and if you can, you know, if you grab the leaf and pull it off and kind of look at it in cross-section, you'll notice that there is a mid-vein right in the middle of it that is a lot wider than the edges. So, or if you feel it, you can even like feel a very distinct mid-vein. Our native irises just don't have that. They're pretty much flat the whole way through. They don't have that distinctive one. So you can tell the difference when they're not in flower, but boy, they're a pain. And from what I understand, they take root really easily. Pulling them is not always the best option because they can re-root from, like, when you pull them, of course, little bits of their root are gonna peel off, and then they can reestablish via those. It's a big pain. So, sorry to hear you've got them in your lake, and hopefully they won't spread too far, but at least they're pretty.
0: Yeah, I know. A good reminder, be cleaning. It is so important to be vigilant about cleaning off your boat if you're going between lakes.
1: Yep. And don't dump that bait bucket.
0: There's a lot of rules with that. You go check the Minnesota DNR. Also, speaking of rules, I'm getting ready for this week to be talking to our early bird fishing guide, and he's the guy that's, you know, he's always on DNR working groups and knows all the stuff. He's been talking lately, and I was telling John about it this week, about boat safety, a boat safety class. And soon, I think by next year, if you're born in like 2004 or later, it's mandatory. Mm-hmm. You have to take a boat safety class. And Jeff, who's been a fishing guide for 40 some years, took it last year and said he learned something from it. So Minnesota DNR has great documentation on so many things on their website.
1: Yeah. And I understand that, like, I'm sure there will be grumbling about it.
0: Yeah.
1: But that is so important. And, like, boats are very dangerous, both for the people operating them and the people who are in the water nearby. I live on the St. Croix River, and it's broad, but there are spots where it's shallow and there are submerged trees. And the area that I live is entirely a no-wake zone. Mm-hmm. I think it's somewhere like from Taylor's Falls down to Lake Stillwater is no-wake zone. But, of course, people either don't see the sign or just don't care. Or as I heard one boater say, what do laws have to do with it? But, you know, they'll be zipping. And if you hit one of those submerged trees, you're going to go flying.
0: Yeah.
1: It's just, yeah.
0: And
1: it scares me.
0: You go flying, even if you did have a life jacket on, that's trouble. Mm-hmm. But we know most people are not wearing a life jacket. They seem to follow the law and have it on the boat. But we're not required to wear it. And I understand it. People, you know, they get used to it. But I don't understand it in some smaller, especially we see a lot of bass fishing by us where people are like standing up on something.
1: Moving. Yeah.
0: Yeah. And a lot of times they're the only, it'll be solo people fishing and they're running the trolling motor with their feet, you know, and it looks really precarious. They're standing up way high.
1: Yep.
0: And it's just like, ugh. But, and it's that, it's like the wild, wild west out there sometimes, especially as we're talking the 4th of July week. And, you know, you have things like paddle boats or stand-up paddle boards and paddle boats and things that are the quiet recreation. And then you get the jet skis, you know, that, and it's like, it's tough. you gotta give people space. You gotta pay attention to those no wake things because they're there for a reason. They don't just do that because they're mean. It can hurt the environment around there.
1: And it, you know, we had a lot of beginning canoeists who rent canoes or paddle boards or kayaks up in Interstate State Park or Osceola, and you hit one of those folks with a big wake, and they're toppling over all their stuff.
0: Yeah.
1: Every year I help people who have tipped.
0: Wow.
1: And yeah, it's a shame. You may have heard my tippy tapping mid broadcast because I was looking up yellow iris.
0: Yes, yeah. Okay, back to that. Sorry, I went off on the boat safety life jacket. I became an old lady there. Sorry. And also while I'm at it, do not blare your radio, your music source on the lake, please. And I'll stop being an old lady now. What did you find out about the yellow iris?
1: I will tell you, moving back to the St. Croix has turned me into curmudgeon so fast, so I'm there with you.
0: Yeah.
1: What I found is that really small stands of the yellow iris can be controlled through hand removal.
0: Mm.
1: You do want to wear gloves because the sap can cause skin irritation. You want to remove as many of those like little roots, rhizomes as possible because they can reestablish. And you could also, if the iris is in standing water, you can try to cut all of it below the waterline. And then for small patches, you can cover the plants with a very heavily weighted tarp for several years, basically to starve it.
0: Oh, okay.
1: But those tarps should extend well beyond the edges of the patch because they will try to wiggle their way out. You can't see me, but I'm doing a wiggle.
0: Yes. And that's only open water season? Because how long do you have to leave it out there?
1: The tarp?
0: Yeah.
1: Several years.
0: Okay, so I suppose it would be fine to leave it out there. I mean,
1: it's not going to look pretty.
0: No, it's sure
1: and
0: not.
1: Hopefully it doesn't, yeah.
0: But it's a way, it's one of the ways, right?
1: Yeah. And there's, you know, herbicide, of course, but I don't know. Doing herbicide, you know, yellow iris only grows in or near water. Herbicide next to a body of water, you really want someone licensed to do it. And even then, it gives me the heebus-jeebus.
0: All right.
1: Yeah.
0: Let's take a listen.
1: Anyways, we had so many voice memos.
0: Yes.
1: We should probably get to our next one.
4: Howdy, Sarah. I am a forester who has been a loyal listener ever since I did an internship with the DNR office based out of Grand Rapids. And at some point in time, turned on a radio and heard Tom Latter's voice. I am very lucky and grateful to have a career that encourages me to pay very close attention to phenology and the changing of the seasons, especially when it comes to tree seed development, because tree seed collecting is a large part of my job in the late summer and early fall. I feel like that makes me a prime candidate to share some of my observations from time to time as I'm out in the field 40 hours a week. Today is a great day for that because I had my first ripe wild strawberry today and my first ripe dwarf raspberry. Both delicious, sun-ripened berries. Fantastic. I also found an owl pellet. That was a pretty neat little find. as I was stomping around near Two Harbors, Minnesota, up on the North Shore. Thank you. I hopefully will have more observations soon.
1: Thank you, Sarah. Great to hear from you. I do hope we hear from you a lot more this summer. I love the note on the berries. It's kind of winding down wild strawberry season here, but I had my first red raspberry and black raspberry this week.
0: Oh, wow.
1: They're just starting here.
0: Wow. We had blooms. We have the berries coming. Looks like it's going to be a good season. I've been watering more our big raspberry patch. And also it's the season of the farms are opening up here that are for picking strawberries and all that kind of stuff. And while we were on the air, we got a guy who, was it Noah? It wasn't Noah, Brett. It was somebody sending us a photo of the blueberries because he wouldn't say where he wouldn't say where they were, of course.
1: Yep.
0: Because you can't do that.
1: Can't reveal that. That's great. Yeah, I love berry season. July is good to us.
0: Mm-hmm.
1: I can't wait.
0: Do you get enough berries? Are you thinking about what to do with them? Are you just freezing them? Is it just to eat? What happens in
1: your life?
0: Well,
1: I don't have the patience to, you know, keep them. they all go down the hatch pretty much as soon as I get them off the plant. The only exception to that is the wild strawberries, because our best patch of wild strawberries grows on the road adjacent to our neighbor's house, not ours.
0: Mm.
1: And so the way that I have both calmed my own feelings of guilt over stealing the strawberries and also encouraged this neighbor to take care of those wild strawberries is that I always go and I pick a bunch and I leave them for him and his wife.
0: There, that's nice.
1: And that way they benefit from their strawberry patch. They've been like good about mowing around it instead of mowing down all the ripe strawberries. And then I get to eat them too.
0: Nice.
1: And my little nephew, he's got one of those little Strider bikes.
0: Mm-hmm.
1: And he took a tumble on the road and landed, like, with his face next to a wild strawberry.
0: Wow.
1: And was so happy about it. So,
0: that's
1: great. Kid loves a strawberry.
0: That's great to hear. Yeah, we have enough. We generally just freeze them whole because we can use them throughout the year. Some years I've done some jam and stuff, but they're just so good just how they are, you know?
1: Yeah. And what you get in the store just does not compare.
0: No, not in the least. Yeah. That is true for vegetables now that our farmers markets are starting to whip up and there is vegetables and produce and all that stuff going on. So, yeah. Well, John Latimer this week had so much to talk about and his full report is available through the podcast now, but also at kexe.org. But you wanted to focus in on one part of what he talked about.
1: Yes, I did. Spiders. I'm pretty sure you know this about me, Heidi. Our listeners may not. Spiders are the one shameful thing in nature that, like, I get the heebie-jeebies about.
0: What? I would have not predicted this.
1: I know.
0: Wow. It's okay. You're human. That's good. That's good.
1: Yeah, I am human. In my head, I know that spiders in Minnesota are safe.
0: Yeah.
1: In kind of two things happened when I was growing up that turned me from like someone I loved spiders, could hold them easily, to someone that could not anymore. One of them was my cousins, who I love so much. It's two cousins who grew up in Vermont, who were 2 years older than me, and everything they did I wanted to do, and they were afraid of spiders. And so I learned like half of a fear of spiders from them. And then Lord of the Rings Return of the King came out. And there's this big, scary spider named Shelob. Those were, like, among the scariest movies that I could tolerate, because I was and am a wimp. And, oh, that Shelob scene lives deep in my soul as a terrifying thing.
0: Wow.
1: And so, you know, spiders always been on the edge for me. I still can't bring myself to kill them, but I don't want them staring at me. And so when I was growing up, if there was a spider in my room, which was frequent, I had like a little cup or a jar and I would, you know, do the thing where you put that over it and slide the thing and then a little cap that I would screw on it, and I would just leave it next to my mom's door.
0: Oh my God.
1: I was worried if I released it, it would get onto me. And so my mom would just wake up in the morning with little spider gifts.
0: Barb. Second mention of Barb today. I like it.
1: Thanks, Barb. She's an icon.
0: Wow.
1: Legend. Yeah. Anyways, spiders with John Latimer.
5: I mentioned the fishing spider, large spider, probably, the one that I caught was probably 2.5 inches leg span, which is a fairly big spider. If you put it in your hand, you know, it would cover 2/3 of the palm of your hand. And if you're small or if you have small hands, it might go from side to side on the palm of your hand. It's a big spider, but harmless. No desire to bite you, so there's really not much danger in handling them. And their venom is pretty low budget. They're not going to knock you down and kill you. They're just, you know, if they did happen to bite you, my guess is you'd get a reaction a bit like a mosquito bite or something like that. Usually not. I've never been bitten by one, so I'm speaking without knowledge here, but I know that most spiders in Minnesota do not bite, and those that do bite seldom leave any kind of a damage other than maybe just a red spot. So I know you're going to say something about black widows and brown recluses, and I'm going to respond by saying those spiders only get here by accident. They don't live here. We don't have any fanged spiders native to Minnesota. So if you come across a spider that actually has fangs, you're either not in Minnesota or somebody close to you has been out of the state and brought one back. They don't exist here on their own.
6: Did that help at all?
1: It's good to know that I'm safe, even when I don't feel safe, you know? But I will say, if a kid brings me a spider, I will power right through.
0: Sure. Because
1: I am not teaching another kid to be scared of them. I will hold it. I will say it is so cool. Look at the cool eyeballs, etc.
0: Yeah.
1: And meanwhile, of course, I am dying.
0: Shaking.
1: But I can do it. I can do it. But, ooh, yeah. Someday.
0: I don't have any, I would say, not particular feelings about spiders. They don't they don't freak me out.
1: It's the mice that get you,
0: yeah,
1: and the spiders that get me.
0: Yeah. I mean, I try my best to not kill them and get them outside. Mm-hmm. But, you know, and I also, Latimer talked this week about that Daddy Longlegs is not a spider. That was news to me. Mm-hmm. That was very interesting.
1: Yeah.
0: Do you feel that way about Daddy Longlegs too?
1: The Daddy Longlegs generally aren't lurking in my bedroom. They're more of an outside thing. It still surprises me if they crawl on me. And then if they do crawl on me, I brush them off quickly unless I'm, like, showing a kid or something.
0: Okay.
1: I'm fine looking at them crawling on the ground. That does not bother me. I just don't want them on my body. Please and thank you.
0: Well, I think we can end on that please and thank you. Please leave us messages. It's the 4th of July week, so if you're listening to this season watch and you're outside more and you've been seeing a lot more things, you know, or the chipmunks monking around, that's what they're doing right now, or jumping on your picnic all over the place and you have a story to tell us about it, look for SpeakPipe at the platform that you get Season Watch Pod through, or just check out 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
1: Absolutely. And big thank you to everyone who contributed this week. Jonathan Jongsma provided the song of the house wren. She recorded it at Gray Cloud Dunes Scientific and Natural Area. 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
0: Cirkvenic.
1: And Sarah all sent in. Thank you.
0: Yep.
1: I'm new here.
0: Nope.
1: All provided voice memos. Thank you so much. John Latimer, our Lord and Savior of phonology. All thank you so much.
0: Thanks, Charlie. Until next week.
1: Until next week.
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8: KAXE's pick from 76 continues with Danger from the Lajadu Sisters. Danger was the international debut from the Nigerian Identical Twins, one of the few female acts to break through the Nigerian music scene of the 1970s. The two blended Afro-funk, reggae, waka, and soul through blood harmonies. In this short six-song album, Danger delivers sharp social and political commentary and also marks the beginning of their collaboration with funk pioneer Biddy Wright. Songs like Amiibo challenge those in control, asking, what have you done with your office of power, brother? Other songs like Life's Gone Down Low bring it down with a hypnotic groove and harmonies in a minor key, while the politically charged and centerpiece to the album Cashing In pairs funky rhythms with biting observations about corruption and exploitation. 50 years later, Danger continues to be widely regarded as one of the greatest Nigerian albums ever recorded.

0: 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And on Tuesday, Concordia Language Villages near Bemidji will break ground on Hanmi Grove and its Korean Language Village. This plaza will serve as a memorial to veterans of the Korean War and as a living classroom. Tours and immersion activities begin at noon with a ceremony at 1:30. For some live music opportunities early this week, on Monday, Winona Judd and Melissa Etheridge are at the Minnesota Discovery Center in Chisholm. And on Tuesday, Molly Mayer will be at Brainstorm Bakery in Ely for a 4 o'clock show, the Listen In Series. 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
1: This is American Roots, celebrating our nation's 250th year, live with Native American songs, Black American jazz and blues, Creole, Zydeco, Cajun, and country music. 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Let's roll with the boss man of the Mother-in-Law Lounge, my friend and bon vivant jazz trumpeter, Kermit Ruffins, and his barbecue swingers.

second line. You better second line. I want 15 white horses and 16 showgirls to sing and dance me a song. I want you to bring me underneath the Claiborne Avenue Bridge and bring me back down to the mother-in-law lounge. And when we get by Joe's Cozy Corner, I want you to strike up that Didn't He Ramble. When I die, when you die, you better second line. 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You better second line. Ta-da! Thank you, music lovers. Thank you. And we're live, coming to you from New Orleans, Louisiana. Yours truly, Kermit Ruppers and the Barbecue Swingers. Thank you all for tuning in. And by the way, who that saying they gonna beat them Saints?

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But I'm only living to say, marching in. Oh, Lord, I like

0: Yeah.
1: New Orleans' own Kermit Ruffins on trumpet and vocals using the classic song Saints as a swingin', singin' hope for another return to the Super Bowl. And his barbecue swingers included the man from Japan, Z2, known to his family as Yoshitaka Tsuji on piano, Jerry Anderson drums, and Kevin Morris bass. This is American Roots for the July 4th holiday weekend. Before the nation or even jazz was born, an old a cappella form of Afro-Creole French ritual vocal music called juré emerged in the late 18th century as a mingling of South Louisiana Afro-Catholic and Protestant call and response vocal chants. Juré means to testify and was also used as a way of communicating during enslavement without enslavers understanding the messages. In South Louisiana, it's considered a forerunner of Creole Zydeco music and has some elements of blues. The famed folklorist Alan Lomax recorded examples of juré in the 1930s, now housed in the Library of Congress. The group here is led by our good friend and musical colleague, Sun Pai Barnes.

Hey, hey, rock away. 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

0: Hey, mama, I'm a zaddico, some pasolation. Oh, mama, I'm a domo, I'm a zaddico.
1: Hey, mama, I'm a domo, I'm a zaddico.
0: Oh, mama, I'm a zaddico, some pasolation.
1: Hey, mama, I'm a zaddico, some
0: pasolation. Oh, mama, I'm a domo, I'm a zaddico.
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0: zaddico, some pasolation.
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0: some pasolation.
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0: 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Fini tombé. Jeffrey Boussard. Leroy Etienne, Cedric Watson, and the one and only, that park ranger himself, Kerry Lewis, yes.
2: Mr. Sun Pai, y'all.
0: Thank you.
2: Mr. Sun Pai.
0: Merci bien.
3: Afro-Creole Louisiana a cappella jure vocals and percussion. That song, Zydeco e Pasale, gave birth to and named an entire genre of music, Zydeco. Les Zydeco, spelled phonetically Z-Y-D-E-C-O, meaning snap beans in Creole French. A Zydeco dance version of the song was made famous by the late Creole accordion king Clifton Chenier in 1965. And we are back with Native American, French, and roots country music minglings in South Louisiana when American Roots returns.
4: 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Tamarack Water Alliance has their monthly meeting on Zoom Wednesday, July 8th at 10 o'clock. 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
3: This is American Roots. The four federally recognized Native American tribes in Louisiana are Coushatta, Chitimacha, Tunica Biloxi, and the Jena Band of Choctaw Indians. There are 11 state-recognized tribes. Some, like the Houma on the south coast, were long keepers of colonial French, though they now are working on a new, distinct Houma language. Native Americans also mingled into the later, larger population of Louisiana peoples and cultures. The musical group named Bogachito means Big River in the Choctaw language. They're led by John DePriest, a member of the Choctaw Nation of Oklahoma. He was raised in Mississippi and lives in Bulbancha, or what we call in English, New Orleans. The band includes Robert Matichina, Mike Harvey, and Carolyn Broussard. They mingle French and Native American songs live on American Roots. Allons écouter la bande.
5: Yako Ki. Bonjour, Halito.
6: Hola.
5: This is still the land of many languages. I'd like to say, Bobancha, we're still here. But you know, we play songs from both sides of the Mississippi River. We play songs from Mississippi and Louisiana. We play both kinds of music. So we're going to start with one from right here.

Thanks, y'all. This is a song partially written in the Choctaw language called Minko Holabi. It means liar king or liar chief. A topic familiar to many of us. But this one's about a governor of Louisiana from about 300 years ago named Kerouac. Somehow still relevant.

Minko Halabi, sung and played by the band Bocachito, led by John DePriest, about the French ruler known as Chef Menteur, or Lying Chief. The mingling of French and African-American roots is also all over South Louisiana, from New Orleans to the border, all the way to Houston. Singer, fiddler, and accordion player Cedric Watson was born in San Felipe, Texas, in a family with Creole French speakers among the elders. His Louisiana roots inspired him to move to Lafayette to learn the Creole language. He has a radio show, La Nation Creole, on KRVS-FM in Lafayette, where he takes you on a tour around the Creole French-speaking world. Here at the New Orleans Jazz National Park in New Orleans, Cedric plays English and French fiddle tunes, starting with My Jug of Whiskey Hanging from the Saddle Horn.

0: Creole musician Cedric Watson on vocals and fiddle, or Le Violon with La Barre de la Prison, the prison bars, a sad waltz if ever there was one. And we are back with Cajun music from accordionist Bruce Desgrippons when American Roots returns.
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0: This is American Roots. Cajun accordionist and singer Bruce Desgrippons has roots in rural of Oils Parish, but grew up in New Orleans. For 40 years, he's played once weekly, now monthly, doing a fado do dance at Tipitina's nightclub. From a young age, he was captivated by the Cajun French language and heritage, and has been a passionate advocate for French Louisiana culture through his music, much of which he composes himself. Bruce starts with his song, Hommage aux récolteurs, honoring the farmers.

0: Accordionist Bruce Degrepon with the upbeat dance song Marksville Two-Step, named for his parents' hometown in Avoyelles Parish, Louisiana. The band members are Jim Markway on bass, Mike Barra drums, and Gina Forsyth fiddle. This July 4th, American Roots was produced at the School of Liberal Arts at Tulane University with support from the New Orleans Jazz National Historical Park, Jean Lafitte National Historical Park, the National Endowment for the Arts, the New Orleans Tourism and Cultural Fund, and Jim Hart in Chicago. I'm Nick Spitzer, and this is American Roots from PRX, Public Radio Exchange.
1: 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Do you love green cheese trivia? 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
0: This is American Roots for the 4th of July weekend, celebrating our country's 250th year and more live music, recalling the 50th anniversary of the Library of Congress's American Folklife Center, including Afro-French Zydeco and blues from South Louisiana accordionist Jeffrey Broussard, classic folk songs from Johnette Downing and Scott Billington, Bentonia, Mississippi blues from guitar slinger Jimmy Duck Holmes, and the latest Cajun French stylings of Louis Michaud and band. First, here's John Fenn, head of research and programs at the American Folklife Center in the Library of Congress, to tell a bit about the center's work and legacy over the last half century.
2: American Folklife Center was established in 1976 by the American Folklife Preservation Act, signed into law by President Ford, and we've been doing our work for that long, even longer, I would say. Our collections really represent all communities that live in the United States right now, and communities that lived here before as the United States, right? So we work to be really inclusive. And I think having it at the Library of Congress, which is the nation's public library, really sort of anchors our work in stewarding a collection of wisdom and knowledge, as we like to say, a universal collection of wisdom and knowledge. And I think the Folklife Center has both the wisdom and the knowledge. we have documentation of all sorts of traditions that I think really sort of form a foundation of what it means to be present in the country right now. The library's mission is to inspire, engage, and inform. And I think we do that really well at the Folklife Center with our collections and getting people to recognize themselves in the library. The living cultural traditions that we steward in our collections and we promote through our public programs are, kind of amplifying what might be in a book, right? But also making it human, making it alive in front of you. And I think that's something that is really important to know about the Folklife Center. We have collections from Louisiana that go back, to the 30s, with the Lomaxes and whatnot, and we have a long relationship with our friends at the National Park Service, but we're here celebrating our 50th anniversary. And so I feel just very welcomed by everyone. It's always inspiring to be down here. I get to eat some really good food and hear some amazing music.
0: Let's hear some of that amazing music, starting with accordionist Jeffrey Broussard and the Creole Cowboys. Jeffrey has been carrying the French Creole music

0: Jeffrey Broussard and the Creole Cowboys, the song Hard to Stop, live from the French Quarter in New Orleans, celebrating the 50th anniversary of the American Folklife Center. More live music coming up in a minute on American Roots.
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2: Hello from Mr. Masakovic's class at Baxter Elementary School. This past week brought our first substantial rainfall on one day.
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4: Greetings from the fourth grade phonology team in the Linwood School Forest. This is Eliza,
5: Charlie, and Mary
4: reporting on our observations for the week ending May 1st.
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8: and Reese from Crooked Lake Elementary School in Andover, reporting from Long Lake Conservation Center for April 29th through May 1st. The weather was sunny but cool with a high temperature of 48 degrees Fahrenheit.
2: This concludes the phonology report. Have a great week and be observant.
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0: This is American Roots, celebrating the 4th of July weekend with a concert series for the American Folklife Center's 50th anniversary. Next up, it's children's music specialist Jeanette Downing on guitar and vocals with the noted Louisiana roots music producer Scott Billington on harmonica and vocals, performing songs originally recorded in the 1930s for the Library of Congress by father and son team John and Alan Lomax. First, a take on Zydeco et Pasale, snap beans and no salt, from Jeanette's album of music for children.

0: mom, les arrête qu'on se passe en l'air.
1: This next song is from Vera Ward Hall, who was an amazing singer discovered by John Lomax in Alabama in the mid-1930s. But she made her greatest recordings in Alan Lomax's apartment in New York City in 1948. She was there for a concert at Columbia University with the folk singer Pete Seeger and the blues guitarist from the Carolinas, Brownie McGee. You probably know this one because Moby had a big hit with it. He called it Natural Blues, but Vera Ward Hall called it Trouble So Hard. And you can only imagine that Vera Ward Hall, the only time she left Alabama was when she came to New York to perform at Columbia University and to make these recordings for Alan Lomax in New York City. It was the only time she left Alabama. The song made number one in Iceland.
2: Ooh. 1, 2, 3.

Thank you. Well, this next song is a very, very sad and beautiful song, a minor key gospel song. It was recorded by Alan Lomax at the Parchment Prison Farm in Mississippi in 1949. And the singer, unfortunately, all we know is one name, Jimson, who was an inmate at Parchment Farm at the time. And this is a little something about Alan Lomax as a record producer, because when he first recorded this song, the singer called Jimson was recorded this with a whole group of men, and they were all singing while they worked. But Jimson had such a hauntingly beautiful voice that Lomax made the decision to ask him to sing it solo. And that's the version that we learned the song from, was this man singing by himself, actually using an axe as percussion. Called No More My Lord. One, two, three.

Jeanette Downing and Scott Billington live with children's music and other variations on the Lomax's field recordings for the American Folklife Center's 50th anniversary. Next up, it's Mantonia, Mississippi blues legend Jimmy Duck Holmes. He runs the Blue Front Cafe, the oldest remaining juke joint in Mississippi. He was joined on stage by Leroy Etienne on drums and Bruce Sunpie Barnes harmonica to play Blues Ain't Nothing live on American Roots.

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0: blew my time back up. Thank y'all so much.
1: It had to be the devil, one of the Bentonia bluesman Jimmy Duck Holmes' signature songs, live at the American Folklife Center's 50th anniversary concert in the French Quarter. 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
2: 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Thanks for joining us this Sunday afternoon. 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
1: I'm Nick Spitzer. This is American Roots. Louis Michaud is known for playing fiddle and singing with his brother Andre Michaud in the Grammy-winning Cajun band The Lost Bayou Ramblers. But in 2023, Louis released his first solo album, Rêve de Troubadour, The Troubadour's Dream, and started touring under his own name. Michaud's music pushes the boundaries of Louisiana French music tradition, including elements like synths and samples. On stage for the American Folklife Center's 50th anniversary concert in New Orleans' French Quarter, it's Louis Michaud and Swamp Magic with an Austin Peay song called T'as fini de me voir, You're Done Seeing Me, live on American Roots.

we're doing a song by one of the most well-known Louisiana songwriters, Lead Belly. This is something that was covered by Nirvana.

Thank y'all so much. Lead Belly. This is a song that talks about my family, the Michauds. We're from the Loire Valley before we came to New Orleans and through Haiti. And the Jumon de Michaud is called this song, and it's about the Michaud's mare because their horse ate all of the hay in the summer, and when the winter came, she repented. Much like my family, any food around, they used to call, you know, my dad and them were from a family of 10, and his dad was from a family of 10. And, you know, the in-laws called us the locusts, because anytime we'd come in, and even when I got to go to my grandpa's, Pat, hide the food, you know, but anyway. So it's a family tradition, even with the horses, apparently. But here's something called Jumon de Michaud.

0: Louis Michel and Swamp Magic with a song about his family and their horse, La Jument de Michaud. It's about time for me to get out of the saddle to say that American Roots is produced in collaboration with colleagues in the School of Liberal Arts at Tulane University and with support from the New Orleans Jazz and John Lafitte National Historical Parks in South Louisiana, the National Endowment for the Arts, the New Orleans Tourism and Culture Fund, and Jim Hart in Chicago. Our presenting station is WWNO-FM at the University of New Orleans. Our American Roots team included Olivia Bruslowski, Lauren Callahan, Steve Martin, Reggie Morris, and Rachel Orter. Special thanks to John Fenn and Andrea Decker of the Library of Congress's American Folklife Center, Matt Hampsey of the New Orleans Jazz National Historical Park, the Historic New Orleans Collection, the New Foundation, and our highly knowledgeable colleagues at the National Council for the Traditional Arts, Blaine Wade, Madeline Ramez, Colleen Arnerich, and Eric Harris, who recorded the festival. You can find American Roots on Facebook, Instagram, Twitter, and our website, amroutes.org, American Roots. Until that time, I'm Nick Spitzer for American Roots from PRX, Public Radio Exchange. May the 4th be with you.
1: 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Thank you. Weather. What do you want to know about the weather? It's sunny today, perfectly sunny. It's going to reach a high of 80, the mid-80s across the region. And then tomorrow, same feel, except for probably some heavy thunderstorms in the afternoon when that heat bubble bursts. Looks like it's going to do that a little bit for the rest of the week. Get hot and lovely, and then a little bit of downpour to keep us all cool. This is May May. I'm your volunteer host for this afternoon's On Float Down the River, On the River. Here's what I might know about who else is listening this afternoon. There's probably some people heading out to a parade. There might be people avoiding a parade. There are people right where they want to be, or people achy for a sense of home. There could be people picking fish flies off their eyes and people who have yet to see a fish fly. No matter what you need from your soundtrack this afternoon, hopefully you'll find a tune or two that does it for you in the next two.

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Team registration deadline is July 15th. 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Eddie Vedder closed us out that set with his tribute to the big, hard sun that's shining today. And in the middle there, that was Stevie Wonder wishing his I wish. But we kicked off today's On the River with the latest offering from the Red Clay Strays. They will be bringing their Quake and Shaken Alabama selves to the Alaris Center in Grand Forks in August. So go snatch them up, those tickets, if you need more. Today's set, in fact, was built in the spirit of offering you some brand new tunes to you, some beloved throwbacks, while featuring local artists gigging their way around the Northland these next few weeks. So today in Walker, at the Community UCC Church, they have Gazebo Concert Series, and you can hear an artist featured in this next set. Songwriter Doyle Turner will be sharing the shade-dappled stage with harpist and songwriter Nikki Lemire. A harp in the dappled shade. Like, just picture that. Who would not want to get to Walker to experience that? But that free concert starts at 7 p.m. at the gazebo at the UCC Church. But before that, we're going to let the Staple Singers take us on a long walk.

0: This is KAXE, broadcasting to the small towns and townships of northern Minnesota, like Fauston, Nashwauk, Meadowlands, and Emily. We are people-powered radio, and you can join us at KAXE.org. So we led off that set with the Staple Singers' classic Long Walk to D.C., and we followed that with Doyle Turner's Wild as part of the International Treasures. He's going to be in concert tonight with the harpist Nikki Lemire at 7 at the UCC Church, their gazebo concert series in Walker. Then we heard about The Light in Their Eyes of The Last Revel, who will be in concert next Friday at St. Paul's Country Club Festival. And closing us out, a little throwback taste to the you and the two, even better than the real thing. Next up, local rock and roller, Teddy Arunsky, with his original tune. It's a tall tale about the time he got to host a group of Amish tourists on a whirlwind tour of his home state of Arizona.
1: So, we were on a mission, like I said, so this is called the Omission. The Omission Impossible. Ah, what's the rhythm?

0: This is KAXE, broadcasting to the small towns and townships of northern Minnesota, like Popusky, Big Fork, Aitken, and Merrifield. 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Leading us off in that set was the local rock and roller Teddy Arunsky and his Omission Impossible, a true story that he told live from the Lunabird Cafe a few years ago. You must catch him somewhere. He does 5 to 6 shows each weekend in these lakes and pines. I know he's going to spend a fair amount of time in Nevis next weekend, but you can check his full schedule at Teddy Arunsky on Instagram. It's Teddy Arunsky Music on Instagram or Facebook, and do wish him the happiest of birthdays next week when you see him. After that, sorry about that. We struggled a bit to let the faux pas sneak us out the back door, and then we spent some time jamming with the Tedeschi Trucks Band. That did it. What's going on around the region? Well, on Tuesday, July 7th, Concordia Language Villages near Bemidji will break ground on the Hanmi Grove in its Korean Language Village. This plaza will serve as a memorial to veterans of the Korean War and as a living classroom. Tours and immersion activities begin at noon with a ceremony at 1:30. And then the Red Lake Nation has an Independence Day celebration in Powwow, Tuesday through Thursday, July 7th through 9th, with host drums Warpaint and Southern Cree. Grand entries at 7 p.m. Tuesday and Wednesday, and 1 p.m. on Wednesday and Thursday. The City of Longville and the City of Nisswa, they host their turtle races every Wednesday at 1 p.m. now through August 12th. And the Tamarack Water Alliance has their monthly meeting on Zoom, Wednesday, July 8th at 10 a.m. You can find a link and more information at tamarackwateralliance.org. And then the Central Lakes College Performing Arts Center in Brainerd is hosting a summer kids club beginning Wednesday, July 8th at 10:30 a.m. The club continues the following 2 Wednesdays with family-friendly movies paired with a live pre-show. Entertainment from area artists. You can call the box office for more info. 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We're going to hand things over in this next set to Park Rapids' Scott Jasmine and his newest single, Dandelion.
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Thank you. Weather at the top of this hour, sunny, warm, no clouds, at least in this Bemidji studio. There were zero when I stepped inside. Not sure about you. Tomorrow, much more of the same, except for a thunderstorm will probably roll in to burst that heat bubble. Same story on Tuesday. So lots of summer sun, lots of summer heavy rain in the future these next couple days. So that first set, that first song in the last set, that was Scott Jasmine, and he's actually playing this afternoon at the Bobber Bar in Cass Lake. He starts at 3, he's going to go to 6. What a sweet venue for a summer afternoon. You should head out that way if the spirit moves. That was his new single, Dandelion. It featured Sarah Morris on vocals and Park Rapids' Doug Keen on that shimmering saxophone. In the middle there was Chris Lagerband's Knee High by the 4th of July, and we followed that up with The Be Good Tanya's Light Enough to Travel. Next, we're going to dive in to a few songs about singing.

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That was a little set for back in the day. Maybe it was your day. I know it was my day. But that was Fleetwood Mac's Songbird, kicking us off, then Hozier and Mavis Staples singing their anthem to all those who continue to cry power like Nina. And then Poi Dog Pondering, So Real. Closing out with that set, the quintessential South Minneapolis band, the sensational Joint Chiefs. Anyone else part of that scene in South Minneapolis, all over the city in the 90s? That was their My Darlin' off their Mornin' Train album. This next set is going to feature some local songwriters, Scarlett Woods and Charlie Wagner, and probably, most likely, a song that they were inspired by. But before we get there, a little bit about what's going on around the region. Happy Dancing Turtle is planning no-cost fix-it events this fall, and they are looking for volunteers who have skills in mending, tinkering, or carpentry. The goal of these events is to fix broken items instead of putting them in landfills. If you are interested, email jhill@happydancingturtle.org by July 15th. Sampaguita in Aitken hosts Better Together Wednesdays, a weekly community social event from 2 to 7 p.m. It includes games, art, music, and a dance party. Find Sampaguita on Facebook for more information. Sorry, I'm just looking for who we're supported by this hour. 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More information and registration at bagleyarts.org or on Facebook. So, as I promised, a little Scarlett Woods, a little Charlie Wagner, and a little bit of Indigo Girls, who probably they listened to on repeat one when they were growing up.

That was Northwoods' Charlie Wagner's homecoming tune. Sorry, I said that wrong. That was Northwoods. That was Charlie Wagner's homecoming tune. It's off his Unknown Man album. And the next time you can catch Charlie live is at the Green Scene, the patio in Walker, on July 18th for their Saturday brunch. He'll be out there from 1 to 4 p.m. Right before him, we listened to Scarlett Woods and her 7-string acoustic guitar. Her main acts, her charge, she is incomparable, and she's out on tour in Oregon right now. She's going to be back in the region at the Grand Lodge in Nisswa on July 18th, and then she's going to hold down the vibe at Revel Brewing in Park Rapids on August 1st, Saturday night. This is, and then kicking all that off was Ghost by the Indigo Girls. I picked that. It's hard not to pick that song in northern Minnesota because of that beautiful poetry about the headwaters that they weave into that sentiment as they open it up. This is KAXE, and we're broadcasting to the small towns of northern Minnesota like Virginia, McGregor, Deer River, and Solway. 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What is going on around town? All of our towns. The Arrowhead Library System presents Bugs at the Library with Nature Connect July 8th through the 31st. 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You can find a full list of dates and locations at alslib.info. The City of Bowabic hosts Music in the Park on Thursdays at the Carl Schuster Park, now through August at 6:30, held rain or shine. You can become a Minnesota Master Naturalist. Training will be offered later this summer at Northland Arboretum in Baxter and the Saxon Bog near Meadowlands. You can find full details at minnesotamasternaturalist.org/courses. Itasca Waters continues their Practical Water Wisdom webinar series Thursday, July 9th at noon. 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Concerts begin at 12:15. 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This next set, I've been trying all show long to feature people that are gigging around these beautiful pine stands and lake shores and patios and decks all summer long, our local musicians, and also people that are coming to Minnesota soon. But this next set is kind of the opposite. It's people we'd hope would make their live show magic back to Minnesota sometime soon. And first up, we're thinking about those Wood Brothers.

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So we just listened to Michael Kiwanuka with his I'm Getting Ready, which was off his Home Again release. Preceding that, it was the newest from Folkster, a Folkster and her electric guitar. That was Caitlin Canty, Open the Window, and that's from her newest album, The Night Owl, Envies the Morning Dove. Before that, a timeless ballad from the end of Allerwald album. What is going on around your town? Let us check in and see. The Rife Repertory Theater is presenting 9 to 5, the musical. Oh, that music is so good. July 10th through the 12th and 17th through the 19th in the Wilcox Theater at the Rife Center in Grand Rapids. You can find tickets and showtimes at therife.org. The McCrosty Art Center invites you to their downtown art fair next Saturday, July 11th from 9 to 4. On the grounds of the old Central School in Grand Rapids. You can shop local art vendors and see demonstrations with food trucks and live music on site. The Cass

Lake Summer Celebration is next Saturday, July 11th from 10 to 6. The day features a mobile escape room, games, a citywide garage sale, a pageant, and more. The Sac Zim Bog has mid-season butterflies field trip Saturday, July 11th from noon to 5. July is one of the most diverse months for butterfly species, and this trip will offer a lot for both the casual and seasoned butterfly enthusiast. You can register at saczim.org. The Park Rapids Water Ski Team has a free show Saturday, July 11th at 6 p.m. at Halverson Beach in Nevis. Bring your own chair or blanket. And then also next weekend, the Buck Lake Improvement Club has their monthly breakfast buffet Sunday, July 12th from 9 to noon at the Buck Lake Community Center, located 12 miles north of Nashwauk on Highway 65. There will be a craft time for kids celebrating America's 250th birthday from 9:30 to 11. I'm closing us out for this afternoon. I have been your volunteer host here for On the River. My name is May May. And I want to thank you so much for letting me soundtrack a portion of your afternoon with these tunes from really close and near and far away feeling vibes. We're going to head out atop a jam by our favorite jam band in these parts, on this side of these woods. You probably know them over there too, because they live in Duluth. We're talking about Salty Dog. The Brothers Dog are going to be at the Green Scene Farmers Market, which, if you have never been, it's a summer vibe you want to add to your list. So Green Scene this Thursday, their farmers market from 10 to 1, you will see the Brothers in Walker. And then on Friday night, we start Musky Days over here in Nevis. And they're going to be closing out Friday night at 11 p.m. And if I knew the name of this tune I'm going to send you out on, I'd share it with you. But I bought this album in a brown paper bag CD sleeve from Owen a couple musky days ago. And when I put it in my computer, there were no names on these tracks, which I think is appropriate because they're a live cut from the No Name Bar. So this is track 10 from those Salty Dogs.

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1: 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Hey, I'm Carmel Holt, and welcome to Shiro's Radio, an independent space that was created to turn up the volume of women, non-binary, and gender-expansive voices in song and conversation. 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

Starting our show this week, wishing two Shiros that were born on July 9th a very happy birthday. Courtney Love and Adrian Lenker of Big Thief. We heard Malibu by Hole and Big Thief's Simulation Swarm. And with that, we welcome you to the Shiros Radio Hour. I'm your host, Carmel Holt. 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You'll help make this programming possible, which amplifies women's voices through song and conversations just like the one that you'll hear later this hour with Chilean superstar Francisca Valenzuela. We have part two of that interview coming up in just a bit. Hope you can stick around. Right now, getting to a brand new song by Phoebe Bridgers, her first in 6 years. And since her supergroup Boy Genius with Julian Baker and Lucy Dacus took the world by storm, and this first single features her Boy Genius bandmates as well as Alex G. It's a first taste of her upcoming new album, Lost Weekend, which is out August 14th. Here's Lost Boys.

0: I'm totally obsessed with the new Aldous Harding album, Train on the Island. That's Venus in the Zinnia on Shiro's Radio, which also features H. Hawkline. And I'm sharing in the excitement of the news of a new Phoebe Bridgers album, which is coming in August, called Lost Weekend. We heard the first single, Lost Boys, which features the boys from Boy Genius, Julian Baker and Lucy Dacus. I'm Carmel Holt. Don't go anywhere. This week, we have part two of our interview with Chilean superstar Francisca Valenzuela, who joins us to tell us about her new album, Maldita, and her Ruidosa Festival coming to New York City for its third year on July 12th. That's coming up after the break. Stay with us.
1: 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My name is Dan Gannon. 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You'll find a map and list of area fireworks, parades, and more. Celebrate America's 250th birthday in northern Minnesota. Coming up at 4 o'clock, you're on the river, host to be Dave Peterson. 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
0: You're listening to Shiro's, and I'm Carmel Holt. Francisca Valenzuela is a Chilean-American singer, composer, writer, producer, multi-instrumentalist, poet, and activist. Born in San Francisco, California, Francisca began studying music at a young age, learning both classical piano and acoustic guitar. She also began writing poetry, and at just 13 years old, her first collection, Defenseless Waters, was published in 2000. Her second volume of poems, Abejorros Madurar, came the following year. Around that time, her family emigrated from the U.S. to Santiago, Chile. And over the next few years, Francisca began performing music, and she attended an intensive summer jazz program at Berklee College of Music in Boston. When she came back to Santiago, Francisca sent demos to all the major labels, hoping to get a record deal. The turning point came in 2006, as she began posting her music on MySpace, and one of her songs was picked up for radio airplay. She was offered a record deal with a label, Feria Music, and her full-length debut, Muerdete la Lengua, arrived in 2007. The album went platinum in Chile, and the Chilean press dubbed her the Princess of Rock. Her second album, Buen Soldado, was released in 2011 and went gold. And her third studio album, Tajo Abierto, was released in 2014 under her own independent record label, Fantastic Records, and it earned her her first Latin Grammy Award nomination. Today, Francisca has six studio albums to her name, including her four-time Latin Grammy-nominated album, 2023's Adentro. Francisca founded the feminist festival Ruidosa Fest in 2016, which is marking its 10th anniversary this year, and she's bringing the third iteration of Ruidosa Fest at Lincoln Center to New York City on July 12th. A couple weeks later, Francisca will release her seventh studio album on July 30th called Maldita. I couldn't wait to meet this Latin American Shiro, and with so much to discuss, our conversation was brimming with energy. I'm thrilled to bring you part two of our interview as we welcome Francisca Valenzuela as this week's Shiro in the Spotlight. You are an independent artist. You went independent, founded your own label. All these songs are composed, arranged, written by you, performed by you. You also credit yourself as a producer, right?
2: Yeah. I do collaborate with producers all the time. I'm not totally self-produced. And I wouldn't want to be honest. I love the collaboration and production personally. So all my albums have been with other producers around the world, which have been great. And the last two albums, Adentro, which means inside, and Maldita, which is the one I'm doing now, are with my friend Francisco Victoria, who is a lovely, super young, queer Chilean producer. And he's like my brother from another mother. And he came into my life and we haven't been separated since. And he came and stayed with me while we did this album.
0: Wow.
2: Because I was like, amigo, I can't make this album happen unless you are with me and we have those windows of time. And so it was like naps and diapers and play and then an hour to do Bugambilia. And he's like, I have you for an hour. We're like, we're doing the whole song right now. So I do have a clear vision of what I want, but I do love the collaborating aspect. And I think the independence thing came from also in the beginning, Noel and the label wanted me. And then when they did, the terms were not for me. So in the end, being independent became like the default. And now I would say it became like una bandera. How do you say it? Like it's a cause also that I like to promote a lot.
3: I'm with you 100%. So that's a perfect segue to talk about what you've created with Ruidosa.
2: Mm-hmm. So Ruidosa is a music festival and platform that promotes gender equity or equality and female voices within the Latin American music industry. And I started it, it'll be 10 years now in 2016.
3: Amazing.
2: And it started because being independent and so on, I was like in this weird gap and I was burnt out and having a very difficult time with my career. And it was really taking a toll on me personally. And I felt very alone. And I was having dinner with a friend who's a musician at a Grammy thing. We're having this conversation about a contract. And I was thinking, how have we never had this conversation before? Like, we're facing the same challenges. And it was like, can you imagine if we all got together and discussed the issues that we were facing and have this be multi themed and multi-interdisciplinary. So talk about industry stuff, talk about industry stuff with a gender's perspective, talk about personal things. And then I began to think about, I really feel this curiosity as to how other women I admire, you know, Carmel and Shiro's, how did that come to be? What does that journey look like, you know? And how do they decide what to do? How do you steer that conviction and keep it alive? So I began to kind of fantasize about this Ruidosa experience, which combines live music and panels and workshops and a whole kind of fair that has like political things and female-led businesses, small businesses, and then also a whole other area like do stuff with the UN and Rock the Vote, like that kind of stuff.
3: Wow.
2: So it became this like interdisciplinary place where pop culture meets, you know, activism, and where you have a lineup that includes Majanita Ave from Chile, who's from Easter Island, who's a classically trained, successful pianist, with, you know, Mon Laferte and Jessica Hopper, which came to Ruidosa. So it was like this dream that became real. And the first version in 2016 here in Chile, which was free, was with the people I had on my phone. Basically, I just kind of texted the girls that I knew in the music industry. My mom helped me with catering and the Tupperware, and we put on this show.
3: Love it.
2: And it was packed, and it made sense to everybody, you know? And then Ruidosa branched out not only into international festivals and now large-scale festivals, but we also branched out into research, because when I began to discuss this issue, there was so much pushback, Carmel, in terms of like, but is that necessarily, why do you want only women? And so we did the first research between 2016 till now. We've updated female participation in festivals and leadership roles and so on in the whole Latin American music industry. We're the first to do that as well. So Ruidosa grew into this feminist project and environment that also, I think, injected me with a lot of energy and sense of belonging at a time when it seemed almost capricious to even continue in my job, you know? Like, it was like, what am I even doing? Like, and I felt like the diverse intersectional feminist approach really nurtured me as well and allowed me to be in another role, not just as a creator or as a artist or on stage or as an entrepreneur, but also as a collaborator and a collective, you know?
3: I'd love to hear more about what you discovered once you start digging into the data.
2: If you look at the participation of women and non-binary folks across the board, so from actual boardrooms to all sorts of things, it's about a 20% number. Like the USC results for the Annenberg studies also are around there. Now, the interesting data is that there's the higher up you go, evidently there's less women. And the majority of women are in communications and streaming, but not in labels and not in promoters. So you don't have any non-machos, non-varones, in positions that are deciding who gets financed and what gets amplified. So I think there's an issue there. And then the other one is that you have in festivals a 20% overall. So that's female and mixed bands or projects. But you only have a 1%, 0.9 to be exact, female headliners in the whole region. And that's very low considering the global scenario. If you look at like what happens in the Anglo or general market. So that's what really is like for me, catches my attention.

0: mentioned, because it's like this double standard of what we're talking about before in terms of how you perceive women in the arts, how they're quote unquote consumed, who supports them. Because you'll have, even in Spotify playlist, and you have about a 20% female participation overall in the Latin American market, and you have about 50 to 60 in the general.
1: Yeah.
0: So there's something there that's happening, and it's been 10 years since the first study, and it's a doubling. So 10% was in 2016, barely 10%, with some countries in 2, 1%, and now we're at 20. Mm-hmm. That includes the Argentinian market, which has the new law in effect, which is the law that was based on our research, which basically demands a 30% female and non-binary participation in certain festivals of certain dimensions, right? Mm-hmm. So that was a big push because it was the country with worst numbers in 2016. And basically the point is, one, we don't even get 50% yet. Second, you want more jobs, you want more resources, you want to change the precariousness of the system. And also the numbers go hand in hand with cultural systematic issues, you know? So you have to have a conversation that, of course, it's going to be like multifactorial, blah, blah, blah. But the fact is that if you don't say this is what's happening, no one's looking. No one can see. When we came out with those first results in 2010, half of the promoters that called me up afterwards, and were angry, by the way, many of them, and were like, we're not going to book you anymore, were saying like, I hadn't even noticed we had no women. And I'm like, well, right. I think that's the issue. And it's not, and they're like, but there's no women anywhere. They're not successful, you know? And Riosa, the point is also to show that it's commercially viable. It, you know, it's not music that's marginalized or made only by women for women. It's a commercial, massive thing. And it promotes another paradigm, which I think is really important, like in leadership and work styles and all these things.
1: I'm reminded of the Lilith Fair. Have you seen the documentary that came out?
0: I haven't.
1: Oh my God.
0: Which Jessica Hopper did.
1: Yeah, she definitely participated in that. You have to watch it. First of all, because it was such an incredible moment and so powerful and demonstrated exactly what you're saying. You know, Sarah McLachlan decided she just wouldn't take no for an answer. All the promoters and the agents were saying, you can't book two women on a tour.
0: Yes.
1: And then she said, I'm going to do even better than that. And I'm going to book an entire tour of women and everyone's going to come. It became the top selling festival of the years that it ran. Now,
0: why did it end in the end?
1: Well, because it started to falter. It didn't generate the same numbers through the third year around. And then they tried to bring it back. And then it really, it didn't do so well.
0: It also is. And I think in the festivals, I feel like we're kind of encountering a challenge as Riosa in the terms of the scale. Like, you know, like we were trying to scale it up and be like a large franchise festival, to say, in a way, like, and we're the only one that's local in Chile that operates as if we're Lollapalooza, you know, like an international franchise, and we're just us.
1: But I did want to acknowledge how incredible what you created is, and congratulations on 10 years.
0: Thank you.
1: So amazing. And I'm so excited for Ruidosa to return to New York City. So the 10 years has been in Santiago.
0: It's actually been a beautiful chaotic mess, no? It's been miscellaneous. We've done Chile about 4 times in those 10 years. We had pandemic in between.
1: That's right.
0: So we did online versions. So we did Chile, we've done Buenos Aires, we've done Lima. And the actual festival was in Mexico and Chile. And then we've collaborated with Lincoln Center 3 years in a row and brought Riosa to New York. And that was like a dream come true. And it was very beautiful because one of the programmers at Lincoln Center is a Chilean professional. She's amazing, who worked at the first Ruidosa. She was working under the mayor where we pitched the idea. I didn't know her really. And she called me years later and she was like, I'm here and I'm interested in approaching you for a Ruidosa experience. And the Lincoln Center partnership has been amazing because it allows us to also explore not only the feminist and music industry approach, but then also like Latin identity, which has been really interesting. Because even I think if we do stuff in Chile or Mexico or Argentina within our own countries, the conversation is very different than in the US when we talk about Latin identity or politics. And then last year we inaugurated and debuted this big version. We have like an official festival sponsor here in Chile and we have a 30,000 people festival now. Like 2 days full Lollapalooza vibes, you know? And that is going to be the same this year with the New York and the Chile versions. And then we've had opportunities to explore other territories, but, you know, I can only do so much, my friends. I can't make it happen still. And also, it's also one of those challenging things because, you know, we try to do everything in the appropriate way too. So it's like we want to do an amazing festival and want to pay really good fees, but then we also want it to be accessible for everyone and have good sponsors and not the worst sponsors. And then it's a challenging creation to navigate, but yeah. It's been amazing. And I think one of the things that was a great takeaway from last year's one in Chile was that it was this beautiful, beautiful environment. And then one of the promoters approaches me afterwards and he goes, I can't believe like festivals can be like this. Like there's been no fights, yeah. No theft, nothing's happening. And I'm like, well, that's what happened to get queer folks and women and kids and a community that really, you know, is a bit more conscious and aware, no? So I think that's been part of what I've been trying to contribute and learn from also.
1: Amazing. One thing I wanted to make sure to say out loud is reaching that equity and equality in terms of mm-hmm. festival lineups and touring and visibility and representation for women and for queer folks is safety. And yeah. This is such a multifaceted situation yeah. and so many corners to examine and expose and talk about mm-hmm. and try to find solutions towards. That's a big one, you know?
0: That is 100%. And I say that as an artist myself. I mean, it's like, I remember vividly the first couple of times I was like groped on my way to the stage, you know, like people actually like grabbing you and doing things that you think like it's, and it was even so normalized. It was like, yeah, you know, well, if the stage is halfway through the dance floor, you know, and it's 2 a.m., yeah. Your body isn't yours, apparently. You know what I mean? And that goes without saying for, you know, queer friends at 2 a.m. or, you know, yeah. We have like a law here in Chile because a kid was killed outside of a club, you know, and a hate crime. And so it happens all over. So, yeah, I agree with you. I think that's a really important thing. And I think that has to do with also this new paradigm saying mm-hmm. we can change the way the industry has been working for the last, you know, whatever amount of years and how festivals look like or sound like or act like.
1: Do you want to tell us about the programming for Lincoln Center this year and maybe pick one of the artists that's playing, pick a song?
0: Yes. So we have this incredible lineup, which includes Lila Downs.

0: Pablo Vittar, Elsa y el Mar, Dominga and Volvox, which is a duo, which I love. She's Chilean, and Volvox, I think, is from the U.S. or European, and they're like a DJ performance set. We have Duendecita, Rubio from Chile as well. And the lineup, what I love about the New York Ruidosa is that we have the opportunity to be very out there, and in terms of looking for artists that have a strong editorial and that have, I would say, an identity that is not necessarily stereotypical to like the Latin persona. Like, so many times I remember I went to a label once in LA and I was like, I'm from Chile, and he's like, but you don't look like you're from Chile. I'm like, I don't even know what that means. And then he goes like, do you know Enrique Iglesias? I remember he asked me. I'm like, what? He's like, have you collaborated with Shakira? I'm like, what? I'm like, what are you even talking? This is the head of a US label. And I'm thinking, like, in his mind, Spain, Chile, Colombia, which are, mind you, are all markets of 100 million people, you know, Colombia or something. You know, it's like, what are you even talking about? So anyway, the point is that we're trying to really highlight different attributes. So, you know, like Duendecita or Rubio and stuff like that. I love their production value. They have really alternative narratives and sounds. And then Laila Downs is like this institution, like we're talking off mic. Like, she's really one of the few, I would say, singer-songwriters who explore tradition that have been around for 20 years or 30 years and have this recognition on a global scale and have been able to really be, you know, fight and pioneer and carve out a space for that on a global level, like on a professional level as well. Yeah. And not losing that sensitivity and that sensibility, the connection to roots. And then Pablo Vittar, I love because I think also was a boundary breaker in terms of a non-binary, you know, versatile performer, creator that not only speaks to music, but speaks to community and being a creative overall. I actually want to program, I forget the song. There's a song that Pablo Vittar has on Nati Peluso, which I love. We should program that one. And also being someone that puts Brazil on the map, that's another kind of story. And I think for me in general with Ruidosa, what I really love to do is think there's not one way to be a woman or to be successful. And so what do those different roads look like? And what do those different shows look like? And I think in the end, if you give that microphone and that opportunity to whichever of these artists, no matter whom, or who, they will do an amazing show and you'll either discover a new artist that you love or come and sing the songs that you know, you know. And last year, I remember we had Empress Of, who I'm a huge fan of, and Buscavuya, you know, and it was so exciting to have them there. And they were so excited. Like, they were saying, like, we love the program. I mean, we feel so comfortable. Everyone here is amazing. Like, we rarely get to be in a festival where I'm a fan of everybody. You know? So yeah, so it's great. I could just gush on and on. I was just trying to going over my mind what else I'm at, what we're doing. In New York, we're also doing a Gorilla Girls panel, which is going to be incredible. I'm so excited. They accepted to participate live, you know, on site in a conversation about making noise, como hacer ruido, and being a Gorilla Girl, which I'm very excited about.
1: How to be a Gorilla Girl y hacer ruido. Join exactly. Gorilla Girls, Coco Fusco, and Ruidosa for a vital discussion on using creativity to dismantle marginalization and reclaim cultural space. Count me in. Yeah. Ruidosa Fest. Go to lincolncenter.org for more information on that. And it's free, thanks to the city of New York.
0: Yes. Thank you, Lincoln Center.
1: So that's July 12th. What song should we play?
0: Fantasia. Yes. Nati Peluso and Pablo Vittar.

0: So what did we just hear?
1: So we just heard Fantasia from Pablo Vittar and Nati Peluso.
0: And they're part of the Lincoln Center edition.
1: Yeah, Pablo Vittar is going to be part of Lincoln Center, Ruidosa Fest, and we're super excited to have them be a collaborator.
0: You know, it occurs to me, and I don't mean to drop like a big heavy bomb at the end of our conversation, but
1: oh no,
0: I would be remiss not to say ICE. And just the moment that we're in, women's rights, queer rights, and immigrant rights are in the worst conditions ever.
1: Yes.
0: And to be talking specifically to women and basically non-male Latin Americans and Latinas at Ruidosa.
1: Yeah.
0: In the diaspora, I think is a really extra powerful, important thing to be doing.
1: I agree and I appreciate that and I totally agree. And I think in that sense, I really appreciate also the partnership with Lincoln Center, which is such an official, you know, legendary institution. And to have them not back away or shy away from uncomfortable conversations today. And, you know, and it's real. It's real. I know we all know it's real, but I feel like even in the minutiae of like logistics of a festival, it's real. I mean, we have gotten visas rejected for many artists all over the place at all times for U.S. touring right now. Everyone's scared to go to the U.S.
0: Talk about safety
1: in so many different dimensions, whether it's on stage or off, you know. I think like the Bad Bunny year, as it's been last year, you know, was a really important reminder and milestone for that conversation as well, you know, because like it's an actual issue. And like and as an artist, for example, we have a tour this year in the U.S. and one of the things we were discussing with the team was like, what happens with, what's it, convocar, with calling people out to come to see you? Like, what's that level of responsibility? This is a conversation we hadn't had before. How do we face that? Is it something that you take into account to which and to what level? If you're Bad Bunny, that means making a residency in Puerto Rico, you know, which is amazing and well done. And if you're in a smaller scale, what does that look like? And what does that look like in terms of safety or conversation starters or support? And it's something that, you know, is really hard because for the Latin American talent, I would say, going to the U.S. anyway is already a very challenging and difficult endeavor. So even more so if you have this scenario and locally it feels so unstable and frightening and unfair.
0: Yeah. Well, Francisca, Fran, thank you for being with us on She Rose. Before we wrap up, I would love to get your She Rose magic wand wish. This is how we wrap up each episode. So I'm going to hand you an imaginary but very powerful magic wand to hold. And with the first wave of the wand, you could change anything in the music industry for women, for non-binary folks, for queer folks, for anybody who still does not have an equal say, an equal platform. You've got the magic wand, Fran. What would you like to see change?
1: You know, there's so many things. It's thousands. They're big, they're small. But I want to say something a bit more institutional, which is I think there should be more structures that support culture, especially for non-binary folks and for women. And by structures, I mean government support. I mean, from childhood onwards, we're talking about culture being incorporated, supported, promoted, and not only, you know, launched into the free reign competition of capitalism and imperialism. And I'm saying that not because I don't have the fantasy of growing as a project and so on, but I do think that there is something that happens when you have systems that allow artists to be creative and explore, just like you were saying, without the need of surviving always and exclusively. So my wish would be anyone that has a desire to be creative has hopefully the opportunity to do so without having it cost their family or their home or their food, you know? And that would be an example of something that I feel is just a baseline of like, it's dignity, it's an opportunity. It's something that I would really wish, because I've been so lucky, you know, that I've been able to explore my own creativity because I started very young and in a family where I didn't have to put food on the table. I was a daughter of parents that were working and we had the opportunity that I could explore and grow and do my own thing and eventually follow that route. But especially in Latin America, considering the precariousness of it all, that's something that isn't a given. So if you have the desire to explore anything creative, work in that, develop that, or hopefully you have the structures and the support systems in place to allow you to do that.
0: Amazing. May it be so. Fran, thank you for being with us on She Rose. Can we spin one last track from Maldita to go out?
1: I would love to. This is SOS here on She Rose.

0: with thanks to Francisca Valenzuela. Thank you for being with us.
1: Thank you.
0: Massive thanks once again to Francisca Valenzuela for being with us. Her new album, Maldita, is out July 30th on her own Frantastic Records. If you're near New York City, check out Ruidosa Fest at Lincoln Center on July 12th, which is free to attend. 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Next, we close the hour with a new one by Rhiannon Giddens and an old favorite from Patty Griffin. Stay with us.
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0: It's She Rose, and I'm Carmel Holt. I'm so happy to share the news that She Rose alum, Pulitzer, and Grammy-winning artist Rhiannon Giddens has announced her new album, Hope is a Thing with Feathers, which is coming September 18th. This is the first taste of what's to come. This is called Carolina Rain. Check this out.

0: Going back to Patty Griffin's 2007 sixth album, Children Running Through for that one, No Bad News on She Rose Radio. Also a brand new track from Brianna Giddens, Carolina Rain. Her upcoming new album is titled Hope is the Thing with Feathers, and that'll be out September 18th. That does it for this week's edition of She Rose Radio. Thanks for hanging out. Thanks for tuning in wherever you may be listening. Together, let's keep turning up the volume. She Rose Radio is produced by me and is mixed and mastered by Kelly Drake. 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I'm Carmel Holt. 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
1: KAXE's pick from 76 continues with Danger from the Libjadu Sisters. Danger was the international debut from the Nigerian identical twins, one of the few female acts to break through the Nigerian music scene of the 1970s. The two blended Afro-funk, reggae, waka, and soul through blood harmonies. In this short six-song album, Danger delivers sharp social and political commentary and also marks the beginning of their collaboration with funk pioneer Biddy Wright. Songs like Amiibo challenge those in control, asking, "What have you done with your office of power, brother?" Other songs like Life's Gone Down Low bring it down with a hypnotic groove and harmonies in a minor key, while the politically charged and centerpiece to the album Cashing In pairs funky rhythms.
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3: For KAXE News, I'm Megan Buffington with a special edition of the Up North Report. A fireworks show Friday night capped off day one of Stars and Stripes Days in Pequot Lakes. Trailside Park sits in the middle of the Crow Wing County city. All evening, it was dotted with food vendors and families, there to enjoy the beanbag tournament and live music before the night's main attraction. The 4th of July will bring its own celebrations, including a craft fair, Great American Speeches, and of course, the parade.
4: They're cutting the grass today. Everything's going to be marked in the park. So
3: 2 days earlier, the park was empty, save for a small group talking just off Patriot Avenue. Chamber of Commerce Director Nicole Heinen explains to craft vendor Josh Cameron where he'll be setting up on Saturday.
5: We have 50-some vendors this year. It's the biggest year we've had for the Stars and Stripes Days. So
6: I know it's been a while since I've been up for it, but that's all. It used to be just a little bit along the trail, and that was kind of it.
5: Yeah.
3: Earlier in the day, Heinen was in a meeting to finalize the parade route. Because of construction, they'd originally planned to change from the normal route. All the printouts had the new path mapped out.
5: And the parade's in 3 days, but we're switching it back to Front Street. That's what people know.
3: She says the businesses along Front Street will be happy with the change. They've been really struggling during construction. Abby Jacobs is the owner of the Swelco. She's worried about the impact on her boutique when Main Street closes later this summer. But on Wednesday, she was full of excitement for her busiest day of the year.
7: But I love it. Everybody is so happy. They're with family. And it's honestly just, I love being here at the store. I'm not disappointed I have to work. It is absolutely amazing to look out the window and just see our town bustling.
3: Nearly a decade ago, a lot of people in Pequot weren't sure what the future held. After 20 years of anticipation and apprehension, the new Highway 371 bypass meant motorists would no longer be routed through the city.
8: Sure, I mean, it was a big change, but I think it's also made our little town a little bit more private, as far as, and not private as in a bad thing, more unique almost, as if you have to want to come here.
3: Heinen understands that feeling. She's from Pequot and moved back to raise her family here. She and others at the chamber started planning for Stars and Stripes Days in March. In the last few days, they're focused on all the little things.
8: Like the loon calling contest that we have first place little medals and stuff for the first place winners. And we have to order those in advance. And then we have trophies that go for the first place nonprofit and first place for profit floats.
3: Stonemark Land Surveying is one of the defending champions.
9: We threw it together the day before in like 3 hours.
3: Last year, owner Pat Trottier's daughter Carly was atop the float, dressed as the Statue of Liberty.
9: Another thing that I do every year is I get slightly larger than snack size candy, like the best candy we have, and give it to the judges. Openly, as an open bribe.
3: Trottier admitted his wife Deanne is the true float mastermind. While the 4th may be the busiest weekend, Pequot Lakes is best known for Beanhole Days. The first Beanhole Days was in 1938, and it became an annual event in the 60s. The centerpiece is exactly what it sounds like. Huge cast iron pots full of beans, named Lena, Sven, Oli, Big Bertha, and Baby Olga, obviously, are lowered into a hole to be cooked overnight and then shared with everyone the next day. While Heinen says she loves planning for both festivals, Beanhole Days is a bit more fun. Because after King and Queen Bean are crowned and everyone gets their beans,
8: Elvis comes out, Chris Olsen, and Elvis performs every Beanhole Days.
3: Olsen is a local legend. He's been commemorating the King for over 3 decades.
8: We also have merchandise that we sell for Beanhole Days, and that's fun for me because we have mugs and shirts that people buy year after year after year, and they come year after year from many different states because it's just such a unique event.
3: So if you didn't make it to Stars and Stripes Days, you still have a chance to visit Pequot Lakes on July 14th and 15th and have a rootin' tootin' good time. That's it for this special edition of the Up North Report. From the KAXE News Desk, I'm Megan Buffington, telling the stories of northern Minnesota through local news.
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0: This is All Things Considered from NPR News. I'm Don Gagne. World leaders congratulated President Trump on the U.S.'s 250th birthday over the weekend. Among them were Ukrainian President Volodymyr Zelensky and Russian President Vladimir Putin. Trump and Putin reportedly talked for some 90 minutes. A senior Kremlin aide said Trump offered to work toward a rapid end to the fighting. This week, President Trump is headed to Ankara, Turkey for this year's NATO summit, where Russia will loom large. Heading into the meeting, there's widespread anxiety about the U.S.'s changing role in the alliance. Trump has been critical of the U.S. relationship with NATO, saying it hasn't been reciprocal. David M. Kattler is a senior fellow at the Center for European Policy Analysis and previously served as NATO's Assistant Secretary General for Intelligence and Security. I asked him about the changing dynamics within the alliance and about President Trump's criticism toward NATO.
1: Well, I think it's important to take a look at the contributions that all the allies make. Certainly, the United States makes the largest contributions in terms of not just our U.S. defense spending, but also the forces we've chosen to allocate, the capabilities that we've chosen to bring to bear. But that doesn't mean that the other allies aren't also making contributions. Many of them have also made contributions that are quite significant when you look at what their GDPs are and the capabilities that they're bringing to various NATO exercises for deterrence and defense.
0: Military spending has been a significant sticking point for President Trump in past NATO meetings. This year, it's been reported that all European allies met spending targets of at least 2% of GDP, though there are still more deadlines in years to come. How much of a role did the Trump administration play in pushing, really pushing hard toward that result?
1: The Trump administration in the president's first term and now in his second term has actually played a pretty significant role in attracting other nations' attention to the spending level and getting that agreement, not just to reach the 2% from the Wales commitment from some years ago, but also to the 5% commitment that came out of the Hague summit. But what's most important now moving forward that the spending is rising is actually translating the spending into real military capability. And I think that's one of the things that this summit is going to focus on.
0: I want to ask about boots on the ground. Washington has threatened to reduce the number of U.S. troops stationed in Europe. Why does that decision matter?
1: I think the Europeans have reacted in the way that they have to some of these force movements that seem a little bit unannounced or just less discussed in diplomatic or in military channels, because it's really a twofold problem. It's the military capability, which could be surged. I mean, just because you're not there full time doesn't mean you can't get there rapidly. But I think even more so now with Russia's illegal war against Ukraine still going now, more than 4 years on, the potential for other crises to be caused by the Russians around Europe. They're looking at the placement and the numbers of American troops, and in fact, some European troops that are deployed for various NATO purposes as signals of the alliance's resolve.
0: You have said that as the U.S. commitment to European defense wanes, NATO needs sufficient time to adapt to that new reality. What kind of timeline are we talking about?
1: Well, I think, Don, it depends on the scenario and the capability sets that would need to be brought to bear. What's really important right now is that European governments have reached a really important conclusion, and that's that regardless of who occupies the White House, Europe needs to be capable of carrying more of the conventional defense burden. Interestingly, recent polling suggests that European publics increasingly share that view. Europeans really want a stronger European pillar within NATO, not to replace the United States, but to make the alliance more resilient. Now, there's another factor, though, that's on a lot of Europeans' minds, and that's how long would it take for Russia, after a war in Ukraine or even during a war, to have military capability to threaten them? And I think in broad terms, what you tend to hear is the closer you are to Russia, the shorter you believe that timeline to be. Some nations might tell you 12 months to 18 months. But all allies agree that Russia is an adversary to the alliance and that their appetite is not necessarily satisfied with the military conflict in Ukraine alone.
0: The Polish Prime Minister, Donald Tusk, says he's preparing for a potential Russian lightning offensive into his country, a NATO country. That's the kind of thing you were just talking about. The closer you are to Russia, the more worried you are. How realistic are those concerns?
1: Well, if those concerns are quite realistic, I think if you look just in the last few days, there's been reporting in the media about Poland being warned by the United States that that potential is there, in fact, for Russia to either directly attack Poland or to cause some incident that might involve military force. The stance that Warsaw has taken is that they need to be able to defend themselves against the range of military scenarios that they imagine threaten them, whether or not NATO or any other ally is there for them. And correspondingly, they're making the political decisions necessary to find the resources to get that done for themselves.
0: How will you define the success of this summit this coming week in Ankara?
1: The summit won't ultimately judge by the length of its communique or even by the size of the spending pledge that comes out of it. I think history is more likely to judge this summit on whether NATO actually proved capable of converting political consensus, all that increased investment, and the growing public support into some real military capability quickly enough to preserve credible deterrence. And I think when you look back over the last four or five summits, the alliance has largely chosen its strategic direction. So now is the time for the alliance to decide to deliver.
0: David M. Kattler is a senior fellow at the Center for European Policy Analysis. He previously served as NATO's Assistant Secretary General for Intelligence and Security. Thank you.
1: Thanks, Don. I really appreciate the time.
0: It is scorching hot in many parts of the country, and while some Americans are enjoying swimming pools and ice cream cones this holiday weekend, others are having to work through the heat. Take UPS drivers. In recent years, there's been a concerted effort to make those big brown trucks more hospitable in the heat. NPR labor correspondent Andrea Hsu is here to talk about it. Hi, Andrea.
2: Hey, Don.
0: So the packages don't stop, right? Just because it's hot.
2: Right.
0: UPS drivers are still out there. They're on the streets. What is the company doing for them?
2: Well, yeah, several years ago during contract negotiations, the Teamsters Union, which represents their drivers, they got UPS to commit to including air conditioning in all new delivery vehicles. You know, the vast majority of those brown trucks you see in your neighborhood do not have AC. And then further negotiations led UPS to agree to retrofit 5,000 existing vehicles with air conditioning by next summer. And that work has started. The union put out this video of Carla Schumann, who's a longtime UPS driver in Phoenix, who chaired the union's heat committee. She is showing what the air conditioning looks like.
3: The AC actually comes out above the driver. These blow pretty forcefully across at the driver. So when the doors are shut, it really makes a difference.
2: And so far, UPS has retrofitted 2,000 vehicles with AC, but still a long way to go.
0: Okay, so still not a lot of UPS drivers actually enjoying air conditioning, not yet anyway. So what else can they do to stay cool?
2: Well, I asked UPS about this, and they directed me to someone they've been working with for the past 4 years, Douglas Cassa. He's a professor and CEO of the Corey Stringer Institute at the University of Connecticut, and he's an expert in how to prevent problems like dehydration and heat stroke in athletes and workers. And first off, he pointed out that drivers, you know, all drivers face a unique danger.
4: Whether it be UPS, FedEx, Amazon drivers, what's unique about them is that they have to work by themselves.
0: And in that case, there's not another person around who,
2: right.
0: who is maybe a coworker to say, hey, you doing okay?
2: Yeah, right. Exactly. And so a big part of what CASA has helped UPS with is educating their workers on the importance of some really basic things like having water and ice throughout the day and also cooling gear. You know, there are these cooling hats and gaiters and arm sleeves that you can wet and they stay cool for a couple hours. UPS says it's provided more than a million pieces of this kind of gear to employees, along with water, ice, and electrolytes. Another part of the training that UPS does is telling workers to pay attention to the color of their urine.
0: Okay, I get that. They need to know what is the normal color range, right? There are those charts that maybe are in restrooms sometimes that'll provide that guidance.
2: Yeah, sometimes in, you know, factory restrooms or locker rooms. And it turns out CASA, you know, back when he was a student at the University of Connecticut in the 90s, he actually helped with the research that went into that color.

0: You have thousands of construction workers, you know, racing to get these data centers built. And they're wearing long pants, long sleeves, hard hats. So again, there's that cooling gear that can be worn that I mentioned. But also, CASA says it's important that these workers acclimatize to the heat. You know, you shouldn't just be doing a 10 or 12 hour shift on your first day.
1: You might do 4 hours for that first week in the heat. You slowly ramp up, because the greatest risk of a heat stroke and a heat stroke death is in the first like 3 to 5 days of the heat exposure.
0: And, you know, a handful of states have laws requiring acclimatization plans for new and returning workers. And the Biden administration tried to implement a federal rule that included that and other protections for all kinds of workers. But they ran out of time and it never got finalized.
2: That's NPR's Andrea Hsu. Andrea, thank you.
0: You're welcome.

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1: 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I'm Andrew DeZingle. 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
2: I'm Dan Ronan in Washington with these news headlines. U.S. men's soccer team member Fallerin Balogun will be allowed to play in Monday's match against Belgium. He picked up a red card against Bosnia-Herzegovina last week, but FIFA's disciplinary committee suspended the red card ban for a one-year probationary period. Michigan State Senator Mallory McMurrow is ending her race to be elected the Democratic nominee in the upcoming U.S. Senate race. Her decision creates a two-person race between a progressive, Abdul Al-Sayed, and Congresswoman Haley Stevens. The winner is expected to face Republican Mike Rogers in November. The second day of funeral services in Iran is underway for Iran's late supreme leader and four family members killed in February. I'm Dan Ronan, NPR News.
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0: This is All Things Considered from NPR News. I'm Don Gagne. Even if you're not a World Cup superfan, the news today that FIFA overturned the one-match suspension of U.S. striker Fallerin Balogun probably got your attention. And in Mexico, pride for its national team's historic run has surged. Tonight, they face off against England at Azteca Stadium. NPR's Ana Maria Sayer reports from Mexico City.
4: It's been one of the most electric summers in decades here. Millions of people rushed to the Ángel of Independence on the main avenue after each victory, tossing friends in the air, dancing all night like we've already won the entire World Cup. The lyrics of the mariachi folk song Cielito Lindo weaving harmony in the

0: proud, one phrase has become a new national mantra.
1: ECC!
0: ECC? The best literal translation. What if, yes, what if we win the Mundial? There's no perfect English equivalent because the phrase itself is so quintessentially Mexican.
2: Mexico is just a very united country through tragedy, through celebration. It's just a very us thing to be quite optimistic right now.
0: That unity, says Greta de Leija Peláez, reflects a collective escape, a reprieve.
2: The motto ECC stands on the line between, yeah, we know this could never happen, but what if, you know? So I feel like it's a quite hopeful and mystical kind of motto. So very us.
0: The country's troubles haven't evaporated. Families of Mexico's disappeared have tried to raise awareness, but have been largely ignored or dismissed. Making ends meet continues to be a daily challenge for many here.
3: In the history of Mexico, I think there's been that situation. That situation has happened many times.
0: What situation?
3: Like the expectation of a better future. The expectation of another plan, another option.
0: Daniel Chilian Herrera has watched Mexico struggle through massive challenges, earthquakes, shaky political situations.
3: Like, what happens if we actually make it out of this one?
0: Somehow, people always pull through. The heart of the ECC mantra is familiar. Mexico has a centuries-old culture built on the mystical and the magical. Hope is daily medicine for darkness.
4: ECC. I think it's like, what if the best could happen? What if the light could get in through the deepest darkness?
0: Mausoles explains that belief in the surreal, the supernatural, is more than an idea. It's survival.
4: As Mexicans, every day we have to get through many difficult things. We learn to laugh about pain, about suffering. We laugh and we dance.
0: In a country that surrenders and falls, the power is acceptance. Mexico values itself most when it tries. For many, Mexico's success in the World Cup is already the ultimate validation that a society that runs on collective faith is capable of getting a little closer than we thought.
2: ECC is for the dreamers. We all know it's kind of impossible, but we're all dreamers as well.
0: Ana Maria Sayer, NPR News, Mexico City.
5: Many films can lay claim to the title of the great American movie. Take Francis Ford Coppola's The Godfather Part 2, an epic about the immigrant experience and the dark side of the American dream.
6: I mean, you've won. You want to wipe everybody out?
7: I don't feel I have to wipe everybody out, Tom. Just my enemies.
5: Or consider Spike Lee's 1989 film Do the Right Thing, which captured simmering racial tensions on a New York City block, a block that can stand in for so many others across the U.S.
8: Right. Doctor?
9: Come on, what?
8: Always do the right thing.
9: That's it?
8: That's it.
9: I got it. I'm gone.
5: Even today, some filmmakers are going all in, budget be damned, trying to reflect the larger story of America. Take last year's Best Picture winner, One Battle After Another, Paul Thomas Anderson's tale of revolutionaries and community activists battling an increasingly fascist American government.
10: Me and Willa's mom, part of the French 75. They got her, now they're coming after us.
5: There are numerous films that have managed to capture something true about the American identity. And as the U.S. celebrates its 250th birthday, we want to use this week's Cineplexity to talk about some of those films, past and present. Here with us are two people who have thought a lot about America and have seen a lot of movies, NPR's Morning Edition hosts Michelle Martin and Steve Inskeep. Welcome to you both.
11: Hi there, Don.
12: Hey, Don.
5: So what are some formative films for you that would make the list for you both? Let's start with you, Michelle.
12: Okay. Let me just say this as a preface. None of these are like gather the kids for a movie night.
5: All right.
12: Just want to be super clear. Right. Super clear about that.
11: It's not The Wizard of Oz.
12: No, it's not The Wizard of Oz, but these films all speak to each other and you'll see why. First of his Birth of a Nation. That 1915 epic by D.W. Griffith. It was, you know, Woodrow Wilson played it at the White House. It's racist propaganda.
1: It's the rise of the Ku Klux Klan.
12: It's the rise of the Ku Klux Klan, sort of glorified as these kind of heroic figures, you know, saving the South and particularly white women from the ravages of unworthy black people. We'll use that word. I mean, you look at it today and you want to cringe, but the fact that it was such an important film of its time, I think, is something worth note. Let's fast forward. Let's go to 12 Years a Slave.
11: Will you truckle at his boot? No. You luxuriate in his face.
13: I survive. I will not fall into despair. I will offer up my talents to Master Ford. I will keep myself hardy till freedom is opportune.
12: Also an epic. It was based on a 1853 slave memoir by Solomon Northup. To me, in a way, it directly answers Birth of a Nation.
5: And it took forever, but it's a film that did find its place in the American dialogue. It came out at the right time.
12: Absolutely. Go ahead, Steve.
1: I wanted to go for a couple that are more recent, that each involve huge Hollywood stars, even though they're not really like the biggest movies. They're not epic films. One is called Up in the Air.
14: To know me is to fly with me. This is where I live.
1: George Clooney, Anna Kendrick, J.K. Simmons, a lot of other great people in that film. And for those who haven't seen it, it is the story of a guy whose job is to go around the country firing people. He's a consultant, in effect, and a corporation wants to lay off people, but the manager doesn't have the guts to do it themselves, so they bring in George Clooney to do it.
15: I mean, is there something I can do differently here?
14: This is not an assessment of your productivity. You gotta try not to take this personally.
1: And then he's confronted with this new person, a younger person, played by Anna Kendrick, whose job is to automate his job. And it's the conflict between the two of them. And it came out after the 2008 financial crisis. The timing of this movie is a lot of the power of this movie. And a lot of people really are getting fired. And you have this guy who at the beginning of the movie is really unsympathetic. He lives out of one suitcase that he can carry on a plane.
16: The isolation, the traveling, is that supposed to be charming?
17: No, it's simply a life choice.
16: It's a cocoon of self-banishment.
17: Wow, big words.
1: He's going around and giving people the worst news of their lives, but by the end of the movie, you feel the world from his perspective. He's trying to do it in a humane way.
12: It stays with you.
1: Yeah.
12: It's one of those things you don't think it's going to, but it does. You can't get it out of your mind.
1: Yeah, absolutely. Brilliant, brilliant movie. And there's another film from a similar period that plays on some similar themes, and also huge Hollywood star Clint Eastwood, and the movie is Gran Torino.
18: What's going on?
19: Tal's here to make amends. He's here to work for you.
18: No, he isn't. It's not going to work for me.
1: And he directed the film as well as starring in the film. You see all the other characters he's played through, iconic characters in the Good, the Bad, and the Ugly series, Pale Rider, Unforgiven, on and on and on, great movies that we could name. And now he is an older Korean War veteran, and the classic line from that movie is when there is a group of immigrants living next to him, and they have some kind of fight that spills onto the grass of his front yard, and he brings out a gun and says,
18: "Get off my lawn."
5: It is a film that is evocative of a certain era in the city that I live in.
1: Yes, it's in Detroit.
5: It's set in Detroit suburbs, and he lives in one of those neighborhoods that could be considered the home of white flight. And now that neighborhood was changing, and there is so much that is so real that anybody who lives here and watched it could just see from the local TV news at night.
1: Clint Eastwood ends up in these extended conversations with a much, much, much younger woman. Ani Hur is the actress who plays her, and she is under 20 in the film, I believe. And she is an immigrant, and she is of the Hmong people of Southeast Asia. And Eastwood is constantly saying these insensitive to racist things.
20: Never touch a Hmong person on the head, not even a child. Hmong people believe that the soul resides on the head, so don't do that.
18: Well, sounds dumb, but fine.
1: You have a sense of America in an economically difficult time again, in transition, and people struggling with that transition and what it means, and ultimately finding a way to relate to each other as human beings.
5: Mm-hmm. So these films the two of you mentioned are from different eras. I'm wondering if over time your individual criteria for movies that get America right has changed.
1: Wow. You know, I'm going to name a film that you mentioned at the beginning that I think broadened my lens. I was a very young guy living in New York City for the first time, and we went down the street to the theater and saw Do the Right Thing.
21: Right?
3: Hey, Sal, how come we got no brothers on the wall here?
21: You want brothers on the wall? Get your own place. You can do what you want to do.
1: And I think it is not unfair to say that I had an easier time at the beginning of that film relating with the perspective of the white people than with the black characters. And there is something about the narrative of that film that lets you into the world of the white characters. I think you understand Danny Aiello's character by the end, mm-hmm. but you also understand the perspective of the people on the street. And you absolutely understand the perspective of Spike Lee at the incendiary moment, literally, where he throws the garbage can, I believe, through a window that ultimately starts people tearing up a shop and setting a fire. You get a sense of the differing perspectives of these characters who are in the very same neighborhood, in the very same place, dealing with a difficult moment of transition.
12: I think that the thing that makes a film great is that it continues to tell you things, even after the era has ended. Even something as racist as Birth of a Nation, because
1: filmmakers still watch that for the
12: technique. Yeah, sure, they watch it for the technique, but also you watch it to understand the origin of certain racist practices, like blackface. Like, the alleged black characters were all white people in blackface, and that tells you something about how dominant blackface was in the culture and remained for years. And I think that's why it's worth watching.
5: How should a movie now in this era speak to the current moment? What must it capture?
1: Here's what I think the challenge of storytelling and filmmaking is today. We're at this moment where we imagine, we've told ourselves that the American story has come apart, that there used to be one narrative, which really meant that all the other narratives were suppressed. And now we have a million narratives, and nobody has any point of reference or understands what's going on, and nobody understands anything except what they think is their own story. I think the challenge of great filmmaking at this moment is to integrate those stories back into one. To understand that we are all characters of different backgrounds, and we push and pull against each other and hopefully learn from each other, and that we are all part of one American story with all of its flaws, and it's better to understand that and to grow from it than to shy away from it.
5: Are we so fragmented as a society that that sort of thing is even possible?
12: Does a great piece of art have to speak to everybody? I mean, I love It's a Wonderful Life. We watch it every year at Christmas, like a lot of people do. And there's nobody who looks like me in it that I recall.
1: Yeah.
12: But it still speaks to me in that sense.
1: It speaks to you in a universal human,
12: sort of human way.
1: It's on economic.
12: But let's just also, can we just be honest about it? Some people don't want to be part of the larger fabric. They like their story better. I'm not dismissing your question, Don, but I am saying that
1: you're saying it's okay.
12: It doesn't have to speak to everybody to be valid in speaking to some people if it speaks something true.
5: Steve, final thoughts?
1: How am I going to top that? I just listened to Michelle, and I say, this is Morning Edition from NPR News, and seg close. We're done. We're done.
5: We will leave it at that. That was Morning Edition host Steve Inskeep and Michelle Martin. Thank you both for joining us.
1: Glad to spend the time, Don.
12: So glad to be with you.
5: You're listening to All Things Considered from NPR News. This weekend, we're marking 250 years of America's independence. But as the new nation celebrated its freedom, about a fifth of its population was still enslaved. Pulitzer Prize-winning writer Mitchell S. Jackson is descended from those people. And like many Americans, he's thinking about how to mark this day. From Jackson's hometown of Portland, Oregon, Dina Prichep reports.
22: Some of Mitchell S. Jackson's fondest childhood memories are of the 4th of July.
23: My mother would always buy me an outfit that had a red, white, and blue color scheme. And it was joyous, you know, to don those colors.
22: He loved the gatherings, the barbecue, the sparklers. But as he grew up, Jackson learned more about the history of this country and his own state, whose very constitution said black people could not live there.
23: Oregon's founding principles are, we don't want you here. So how could you celebrate this without acknowledging that paradox?
22: These paradoxes are something Jackson deeply understands. When we talked, he was staying at the Ritz-Carlton Hotel, just a few blocks from the bookstore where he gave the first reading of his novel, based on the poverty and addiction in his own family. and less than a mile from the courthouse, where at 21 years old, he was charged with distributing crack cocaine and possessing an illegal gun. He served over a year in prison.
23: I lost my right to vote before I ever voted, before it ever dawned on me that my suffrage was important. And I would say that that is an American project, that a young black boy loses his right to vote.
22: And not every state lets you get your vote back. Black Americans are incarcerated at nearly five times the rate of white Americans, according to the ACLU. There are entire states where more than 10% of the black population cannot vote because of this. Jackson says these inequalities, historical and modern, call into question the very anniversary we're celebrating.
23: So when I hear 250, I know that that's a false number, right?
22: Jackson says if we really want to celebrate freedom, we can't go back more than 160 years. That's when the 14th Amendment granted everyone equal protection under the law. Or maybe just over 60 years, to the Civil Rights Act, which outlawed segregation, and the Voting Rights Act, which reduced racial barriers to voting.
23: How can we count 250? It's almost hostile to a black American to be forced to celebrate this mythology. But I don't know another place.
22: America is home. And on its big birthday, Jackson feels called to understand it. He spent the 4th in Montgomery, Alabama, at the National Memorial for Peace and Justice, which honors the victims of lynching.
23: If you love something, you're also critical of it. You don't just love it blindly, or I hope you don't just love it blindly. So if you truly love America, then you got to tell the truth about America.
22: Which means learning its history. Jackson wants people to read the Declaration of Independence and talk about it. Or read Frederick Douglass's What to the Slave is the Fourth of July, which he quotes.
23: The rich inheritance of justice, liberty, prosperity, and independence bequeathed by your fathers is shared by you, not by me. The Fourth of July is yours, not mine. You may rejoice, I must mourn.
22: Jackson says there are ways for black Americans to make the Fourth of July, and America itself, their own. But it's a group project of understanding who we are and who we've been, and hopefully who we can become. For NPR News, I'm Dina Pritchett in Portland, Oregon.
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0: 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I'm Andrew DeZingle. 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Itasca Waters continues their Practical Water Wisdom webinar series Thursday, July 9th at noon. This month, Director of Itasca County Environmental Services, Katie Bennis, will talk about septic system regulations. 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North Country Trail Association hosts its annual celebration of trail towns, Grand Rapids and Cohasset, Thursday, July 9th at 1 p.m. at Tioga Beach near Cohasset. There will be a short presentation followed by an optional hike. The Deer River Wild Rice Festival is July 10th through the 12th, featuring a midway, bingo, live music, and food stands. 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
2: I'm Dan Ronan in Washington with these news headlines. As millions of Americans celebrated Independence Day last night at a fireworks show in New York City, a fire broke out on the iconic Brooklyn Bridge as the fireworks were being launched from the span. The bridge was closed to traffic. There were no injuries. A massive heat wave continues to swelter parts of the U.S., with temperatures reaching the high 90s and more than 100 degrees from the Rocky Mountains to the Atlantic Ocean. The White House says President Trump will have a meeting with Ukraine's President Volodymyr Zelensky and Syria's President Ahmad al-Shara when Trump attends a NATO meeting this week in Ankara, Turkey. He's scheduled to arrive on Tuesday. I'm Dan Ronan, NPR News.

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1: This is All Things Considered from NPR News. I'm Don Gagne. Just over a year ago, 911 operators in Central Texas started answering calls like these.
2: The flood is up to our house right now. We're okay, but we live about a mile down the road from Camp Mystic, and we've already got two little girls who have come down the river.
1: Within hours, it would become one of the deadliest flash floods in modern American history. More than 130 people died. Many of them were children at Camp Mystic, a summer camp for girls. A new podcast from the Texas Newsroom and PBS Frontline tells the story of Matthew and Wendy Childress. Their 18-year-old daughter, Chloe, was working as a counselor at Camp Mystic. When they heard there had been flooding, the Childresses raced across Texas, believing they could still find her.
3: I was definitely driving faster than I probably should have been driving on the freeway. All I could do was get there as quickly as I could to try to contribute something to help and find the girls.
1: After the flood follows the Childress family after they lost Chloe, and through the year they spent looking for answers. And it asks what went wrong and whether Texas is any better prepared today. Dominic Anthony Walsh is the lead reporter and host of After the Flood. He's based at Houston Public Media, one of the NPR stations in the Texas newsroom. Dominic, thanks for joining me.
4: Thanks for having me.
1: Your podcast opens with those 911 calls from Central Texas, but then almost immediately we're with Matthew and Wendy Childress in Houston. Their daughter Chloe is away working as a counselor at Camp Mystic. It's about 4 hours away from their home. Before we talk about the flood, introduce us to this family and take us back to that morning through their eyes.
4: Yeah, so Chloe was 18 years old and just weeks away from starting her freshman year at the University of Texas. She wanted to become a doctor. But before she left for college, she wanted to revisit one of the most important places of her childhood, Camp Mystic. Camp Mystic was a big part of her family's story. Matthew's mother went there. So did his sister, Chloe's aunt. So there's this immense contrast between those happy memories in this special, beautiful part of the hill country and the incredible anxiety her parents felt when they got the call that their daughter was unaccounted for as they drove as fast as they could towards Camp Mystic.
1: So as Matthew and Wendy Childress are racing toward Camp Mystic in hill country, what was unfolding there?
4: They had no idea how bad it already was. Up to 11 inches of water fell in just a few hours over the Texas Hill Country in Central Texas. The Guadalupe River rose as much as 38 feet above its banks in some areas. That was a record high. The floodwaters came at night, between 3 and 5 o'clock in the morning, while it was still dark out and people were asleep. The worst devastation was in Kerr County, where at least 119 people died.
1: The podcast follows a lot of people, survivors, emergency responders, local officials, but at the center of it all is Matthew Childress. Why did his story become the thread that ties the whole series together?
4: Matthew's story gave us a way to tell the much bigger story of the grief families across Texas were grappling with last year. You know, I'm so grateful to Matthew for how open he was about his experience, which I'll warn listeners is tough to hear at times. One moment that stayed with me was when Matthew told me about the last time he saw Chloe alive in Houston just before she left for Camp Mystic.
3: She gave me a big hug and kiss. I told her 17 kisses, which is our way of saying goodbye and goodnight to one another for her entire life. And then she said, "Don't worry about it, Dad. I'll see you soon."
4: And then he tells us about identifying her body in a Kerr County funeral home about a week later.
3: It was absolutely terrible. I wish that upon no man or woman. But at the same time, as I had said goodbye to her a week earlier and gave her 17 kisses, I went back in and gave her 17 kisses before we said goodbye. That's how we said goodbye, good night, every night.
4: The series doesn't stop with his grief. It follows what he and other Camp Mystic families did with their grief. Together, they pressed for court hearings and an investigation that uncovered a lot of details about issues on the ground at the camp on the morning of July 4th. And they successfully advocated for new camp safety laws, like requiring camps to evacuate when there's a flash flood warning. And those policies are starting to spread beyond Texas.
1: People in Central Texas know that floods happen. In fact, that part of the state is known as Flash Flood Alley. So the question that hangs over this entire series is, how were so many people still caught by surprise?
4: Floods aren't unusual here, but major flooding like what we saw last year is. The hill country is what it sounds like, rolling hills that stretch for hundreds of miles. And these hills are not grassy or marshy, they're limestone. So the rainwater doesn't soak into the ground, it rushes downhill into rivers and creeks, and it can be incredibly destructive if you have too much rainfall all at once, like it did in July of last year. The area has seen deadly floods before. In the podcast, we look back at big floods in 1978 and 1987. Now, after the 1987 disaster, local leaders decided to install a flood alert system. But over time, it fell into disrepair. And without a working local warning system, many people just did not realize how catastrophic the flooding had become until it was already underway.
1: So a year has passed now. There are new laws. There are some new warning systems being built. What is still unfinished as it relates to all this?
4: Across much of the state, people are still allowed to camp, park RVs, or build in floodplains and even floodways. We spend time in one tiny town called Ingram, where local leaders tried to change those rules and ban RVs from the floodway, but the blowback was immediate. Many people in the area saw it as an issue of personal freedom and the government telling them what they could do with their own property. So 1 year later, the debate isn't just about warning systems anymore. It's about how much risk we're willing to accept and who gets to decide.
1: You spent a year with Matthew and Wendy Childress and other families who lost everything. I'm wondering what has stayed with you.
4: What stayed with me is how these families have turned their grief into action. Matthew, Wendy, and other families who lost their children at Camp Mystic helped pass new camp safety laws in Texas. They also pushed for a new law in Alabama, where one of the campers who died was from. And they're pursuing wrongful death lawsuits against Camp Mystic, which filed for bankruptcy in June. So they're still dealing with this immense loss and turning it into action.
1: That's Houston Public Media's Dominic Anthony Walsh, host of the new podcast, After the Flood, from the Texas Newsroom and PBS Frontline. Dominic, thank you for talking to me.
4: Thank you for having me.
1: This week, Hong Kong marked two major political milestones, 29 years since Britain handed the territory over to China and 6 years since Beijing imposed its sweeping national security law. Officials said at the time the law would only affect a small number of people, but critics say it has transformed life in Hong Kong. Today, most of the city's political opposition has dissolved, been jailed, or gone into exile. Danny Vincent reports from Hong Kong.
5: At night, supporters gather outside a shuttered bookstore to mourn its closing. They wear black, the colour of Hong Kong's protest movement, and stand quietly looking at the metal shutters. Last week, Hong Kong media reported the owners were arrested for allegedly selling seditious material. For many in Hong Kong, the bookstore arrests are the latest sign that the space for public dissent continues to shrink. In an undisclosed location, veteran activist W flips through a local newspaper.
6: Oh, they are not reporting anything political.
5: Until 6 years ago, she'd been active in Hong Kong's once vibrant protest movement. Now she asks NPR to only use the first initial of her name for fear of government reprisal. July 1st has been a divisive day in Hong Kong's recent history. While officials celebrated the anniversary of the city's return from British to Chinese rule in 1997, activists like W rejoined a large political march. But since Beijing imposed a controversial national security law on June 30th in 2020, W says she began to notice something different in the lead-up to the anniversary. On July 1st, NPR saw plainclothes men following W from a gathering across several stops on the subway and into a busy shopping district where small groups of activists gathered to quietly mark the anniversary of the handover. W says on days like this, she feels she's under surveillance. Hong Kong police told NPR that they take action in accordance with the law and made appropriate deployments due to the threat of public safety, public order and national security.
7: Do you know where the red lines are?
6: I don't know. Yeah, because some people are still saying things that's against the government on Facebook, but nothing happened to them. But some only have less than 100 followers in Facebook and they got jailed. No, I don't know the red line.
5: That invisible line also haunts the city streets on historically sensitive dates. On June 4th, the anniversary of the 1989 Tiananmen Square crackdown, mass vigils are a thing of the past. On the anniversary in central Hong Kong, police quickly surrounded a lone protester. His T-shirt reads, "The Sound of Silence." Across town, we meet C. He is retired, but also a long-time activist. Like W, he asks not to be named for fear of reprisal.
8: It's not just a law. It's like a weapon. They weaponized it. I think it's more like to clamp down the political opponents. They try to erase, not only rewrite, erase the history, and like nothing happened before.
5: 6 years after Beijing's national security law triggered a diplomatic tit-for-tat with Washington, Hong Kong's leadership isn't backing down. Powers continue to expand. This past June, Chief Executive John Lee was granted the unilateral authority to designate any criminal case a national security matter. Here he is speaking to the press on June 9th.
9: National security is a state responsibility. The fact the state has delegated some of the responsibility to Hong Kong SAR is not just a trust, it's also a requirement that we do this well.
5: It's an uncompromising stance that activists like W believe has fundamentally changed daily life.
6: Yes, they have restored peace in a sense that it's all quieted down. But the anger building up inside people is growing more and more. Some people chose to leave this place, immigrate to other countries, and some are still very angry inside and trying to do something in their own way.
5: But she admits, in today's Hong Kong, the cost of doing something their own way are higher than ever. For NPR News, I'm Danny Vincent in Hong Kong.
1: As we close the show today, one more postcard from Detroit, my home base.
10: Right in front of us is, hands down, my pick for the coolest building on the planet. It's the Guardian Building. It is a 40-story brick, tangerine-colored brick is the official color of it, that went up in 1928-1929.
1: The Guardian Building, as it's now known, was once nicknamed the Cathedral of Finance and was built by the Union Trust Company. The skyscraper was one of many that rose not far from the riverfront in a time when Detroit boomed, flush with cash from the auto industry and the men who created it. Inside, the bold Art Deco building is adorned with brightly colored tile and other materials.
10: Some of the tile above the doorway is Powabic tile. The Powabic often has kind of a slightly iridescent glaze in it. This is a very live room with all the tile, and it's echoing. You can just hear it. But as we go to the area on the other side of this doorway with the Tiffany clock at the top, that's where the banking takes place. And acoustically, you can tell that it's dead because there is a woven horsehair mat in the entire ceiling that is painted to kind of look like the tile work out here. But it creates a quiet, serene place for the business of banking to take place. Like so many banks, the Union Trust Company failed in the 1930s, just 3 years after this building was finished. And to me, it speaks to what Detroit was in those glorious years of the 1920s, before the nation was plunged into depression. But this monument to Detroit's identity, its ambitions in industry, agriculture, and transportation, told through stunning mosaics with Native American and Aztec references, was preserved. The tangerine-colored brick outside still glows in the evening sun. Today, this dazzling civic landmark is still the city's front porch, welcoming the public for encounters with architecture and awe.
11: I'd love to see it from the inside, because I come here every other week.
10: Marty Wells was in Detroit for a business trip, and he joined us as we took a look around. He left fairly wowed.
11: Fantastic. I'm going to come in here
10: as we do it. So come back and bring friends.

0: That's our show for today, where I've been coming to you from Detroit. 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

Unsquare Dance, written in the unusual time signature of 7/4 time by the Dave Brubeck Trio. Paul Desmond set this one out. With Brubeck on piano, Gene Wright on the bass, Joe Morello on drums. You can hear Morello laugh at the end there with relief, as I imagine the clapping was quite difficult. Brubeck was astonished one time when they played this song live in Vienna, Austria, and the audience clapped along perfectly in 7/4 time. Turned out that the most popular TV show in Austria at the time used Unsquare Dance as its theme song. Welcome to the 78th edition of the Recorded History of Jazz. I'm Paul Kevey, and today we will hear from Stan Getz, Sarah Vaughan, and the final performances of Bill Evans, most celebrated trio. First up, a live cut from Nina Simone from March of 1961.

Nina Simone, He Was Too Good to Be True, recorded live in late March 1961 at the Village Gate in Greenwich Village. Al Shackman guitar, Chris White bass, Bobby Hamilton on the drums. By the way, her opening act that night was an unknown comedian doing one of his first gigs. His name? Richard Pryor. This is your hand-picked guided tour of the music that is most uniquely American, the recorded history of jazz. Let's give hard-to-categorize Nina Simone a chance to show that she's a jazz pianist from the same concert. Here's Bye Bye Blackbird.

guitar, Chris White, it says on bass, but sounded a lot like a cello to me, Bobby Hamilton on drums, recorded March 30th, 1961. The recorded history of jazz cannot save you 15% or more on car insurance, but it can set your toes to tapping and your face to smiling, and put a song in your heart. Aw. Stanley Turrentine was raised in a musical family in Pittsburgh. In fact, his father was a sax player before him. He grew up idolizing Illinois Jacket, but of course eventually found his own sound. In 1960, at the age of 24, he married organist Shirley Scott from Philadelphia, and they recorded together often in the 1960s. They would divorce in 1971. But here they are recording together for the first time on June 8th, 1961. The tune, Yesterdays.

Yesterdays by the husband and wife team of tenor sax Stanley Turrentine and organist Shirley Scott, with Roy Brooks on drums, recorded June 8th, 1961. The recorded history of jazz doesn't live in a van down by the river, but doesn't mind if you do. Google the greatest trio in jazz history, and the first hit is the Bill Evans Trio, with Bill Evans on piano, Scott LaFaro bass, and Paul Motion on drums. The biggest reason for this was Evans didn't view bass and drums as just a rhythm section, but rather as equals, and this allowed, in particular, bassist LaFaro to move out of the shadows and pursue a melodic and innovative style. LaFaro, 7 years younger than Evans, is still regarded as one of the finest bassists in any genre, and was the key to unlocking the vision Evans had for how to best make music. Here are two cuts recorded June 25th, 1961, that show the trio at the peak of their powers. First up, My Man's Gone Now.

My Romance with My Man's Gone Now. Before that, two live cuts at the Village Vanguard from what wound up being the final recording of the Bill Evans Trio in its most famous lineup, with Evans on piano, Paul Motion on drums, and Scott LaFaro on bass. 10 days after these recordings, 25-year-old Scott LaFaro was killed in a car crash. In 2019, LaFaro from Geneva, New York, was voted number 16 in Bass Player Magazine's list of the top 100 bassists of all time, just ahead of John Paul Jones of Led Zeppelin and jazz legend Paul Chambers, despite LaFaro's tragically young death. His melodic approach to the instrument while working with Evans is seen as revolutionary. Bassist Ray Brown said, "This was one of the most talented youngsters I've seen come up in a long time. For his age, he had it really covered. It's a shame, really a shame." Motion noted how the trio was scheduled to record with Miles Davis, but that idea died with LaFaro. Bill Evans went into a deep depression, reportedly playing I Loves You, Porgy endlessly on the piano some days, a song he and LaFaro considered a theme song, and his heroin addiction deepened as he disappeared from the jazz scene for a few months. Certainly one of the great and tragic losses in the history of jazz, Scott LaFaro. This is the recorded history of jazz. From July 14th, 1961. Here is Stan Getz with the Hershey K Orchestra. I'm late, I'm late.

0: That's the Hershey K Orchestra with backing Stan Getz on tenor sax with I'm Late, I'm Late. Roy Haynes on the drums, recorded July 14th, 1961. From 4 days later after that, July 18th, 1961, here is Sarah Vaughan with Mundell Lowe on guitar, George Duvivier on bass. Her version of Frank Sinatra's theme song, Great Day.
1: When skies were dark, came Noah's Ark, amen. When lions roared, came Daniel's Lord, amen. Lord, help those who pray, amen.

Great Day by Sarah Vaughan with Mundo Low on guitar kind of in the background there. And I really like what George Duvivier was doing on bass. It's almost like a duet between bass and vocals. That was kind of neat. July 18th, 1961 was the recording date. We have time for one more on Volume 78 of the Recorded History of Jazz. Vibraphonist Gary Burton from Anderson, Indiana, was just 18 years old when he debuted as leader on July 6th, 1961, and here it is. With Gene Chirico on bass and Joe Morello on drums, the tune is Joy Spring.

Joy Spring, the debut of 18-year-old vibraphonist Gary Burton, recorded July 6th, 1961. Burton's recordings span more than 50 years from this date, and he's still alive as of this recording. Well, that's all we have time for in episode 78 of the Recorded History of Jazz. I'm Paul Kivy, and I hope you can join me next time as we hear wonderful music from Wynton Kelly, Stan Getz, Oscar Peterson, Freddie Hubbard, and we meet guitarist Grant Green. Enjoy today. This is 91.7 KAXE Grand Rapids, 90.5 KBXE Bagley Bemidji, 89.9 in Brainerd, and on your smart speaker. 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

Good evening to you. Yes, Paul already gave a main part, but we'll tell you that we operate translator K210DR in Brainerd at 89.9. 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And Bemidji area forecast here for you. Well, tell you what. High today, up around 90 degrees, it says. And, or not, 89. And tonight, dropping down to around 60. Generally clear skies, low around 60 degrees, as we said. Winds south-southeast at 5 to 10 miles per hour. Some sun in the morning with increasing clouds tomorrow. It'll get cloudier in the afternoon. A stray shower or thunderstorm is possible. High around 85 degrees with the wind south at 10 to 15 miles per hour. Tomorrow night, mostly cloudy skies. Scattered thunderstorms during the evening. Gusty winds and small hail are possible. Low of 63 degrees, winds northwest at 5 to 10 miles per hour, chance of rain 70%. Well, welcome to Jazz on America Avenue for today, the 5th of July, and we're going to start you off with some music here from a various artist compilation called The Rough Guide to Ethiopian Jazz. The tune we're going to hear is by the Budos Band. And they're actually out of New York. Group got founded, a bunch of jam sessions going on, and they ended up saying, hey, we sort of like this group here. And anyway, they ended up recording some stuff. This tune here is called Origin of Man.

Okay, music there for you. That's from another Rough Guide. This one is the Rough Guide to Ethiopian Jazz. I believe it's Ethiopian. No, Rough Guide to Arabian Jazz. And main artist on this particular cut here is Joseph Tawadros, who plays oud, helped by Jack Dejanet, John Abercrombie, and John Petrucci. And the tune that we heard there was Forbidden Fruit. It's also off an album called The Hour of Separation on Enya Records. Before that, Claire Daly from Baritone Monk. We lost her a couple of years back. And the tune that she did there was Green Chimneys. And then started it all off with the Boodles Band and Origin of Man. You're listening to Jazz on America Avenue. I'm your volunteer host. My name's David John. And I want to remind you that Minnesota Mixtape is our deep dive into the local music scene. 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And slide back into music here. A little bit of ragtime stuff here for you. We're going to start you off with a cut from Winifred Atwell. She's originally from Trinidad. And she was educated with classical piano training and went to London to perform there. And after a while, there was an instance where they needed somebody to fill in as an emergency for, some modern music type stuff and Boogie Woogie Night. And everybody liked her so much, she decided to quit the classical stuff and went into playing popular music. Tune is called Coronation Rag. Probably has something to do with Queen Elizabeth, since it was written in 1953. It's from a various artists' compilation on the Biograph label called Ragtime, or the Folkways label, I should say. Ragtime Piano Revival.

Okay, Jelly Roll Morton there for you. And a piece there called The Pearls. That's from the Ken Burns box set of Jazz, The Story of America's Music. Previous to that, Butch Thompson playing Jelly Roll Morton, Jungle Blues. That's from the album. Butch Thompson plays Jelly Roll Morton piano solos. And we started it off with Winifred Atwell here on Northern Community Radio, 91.7 KAXE Grand Rapids, 90.5 KBXE Bagley, Bemidji, 89.9 in Brainerd, broadcasting to the small towns of northern Minnesota like Virginia, McGregor, Deer River, and Solway. 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Yeah, and let's see what we got here weather-wise around the area. Currently under partly cloudy skies, Bemidji has 83 degrees. Brainerd has got 82 degrees and sunny. Grand Rapids, here we go, has got 83 degrees and sunny. And let's check Park Rapids out here while we're at it. A lot of people at Itasca today. I saw that on the webcam. 88 degrees and sunny. 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

All right, yeah. Tim Clipwee there for you. And his trio, a new release on Lowland Records from over there in the Netherlands. And Rhapsody in Blue, the CD is got the same name, and it's all Gershwin stuff, real nice. You might remember that album he did with the Clearwater Hot Club a few years ago called Louisiana Fairy Tale. 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Coming up at 8 o'clock tonight, it will be Back Porch Harmony. Yep, replays from Saturday's show, and that'll be followed by Nick Spitzer and American Roots at 10 o'clock. Okay, up next for you after this little reminder here that we receive support from Bemidji Brewing featuring Sunset Sounds, live and local music on the patio 6 and 8 p.m. on alternating Saturdays this summer. Bemidji Beer, nice catch. Up next for you, music for you here from Chet Baker.

Okay, music there for you from Chet Baker. My favorite songs, The Last Great Concert, My Funny Valentine. 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We've got parts on order. We're just waiting for them to show up so we can get that power back up to normal instead of being on low power there. Okay, and want to tell you that the Coleraine City Band concerts are Thursday evenings during July at 7 p.m. at the Longyear Park Log Gazebo. Free hot dogs at 6. Okay, sitting in the backyard the other night and saw fireflies running around and or flying around and thought about doing some songs with fireflies. Well, this is a jazz one here for you. City Lights and Fireflies, Joan Hutton and Sue Orfield from the album Splash.